0: The new kick-off time will be at 11 a.m. Australian Eastern Standard Time. A severe weather warning was issued earlier due to thunderstorms in the area around the Azteca Stadium in Mexico. People working on the pitch were asked to move inside while fans outside were seen seeking refuge under bridges and awnings. Meanwhile, Norway is through to the quarterfinals of the World Cup after beating Brazil 2-1 in New Jersey. Japanese tennis player Naomi Osaka has beaten world number one Aryna Sabalenka for the first time in 8 years to go through to the quarterfinals at Wimbledon. Osaka won in straight sets in just under 90 minutes on centre court. The 28-year-old has told Channel 9 she's enjoying her time at Wimbledon.
1: I think it was a really fun match. I'm really grateful for that. Even if I lost, I would still think it was a great match. But no, it was really fun. And, you know, for me, this court is so special. This is the first match I've won on this court.
0: To the weather now. For the state, cool and dry. For Melbourne, sunny with a top today of 14 degrees. Right now in Melbourne, it's 8 degrees. ABC News.
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4: Five minutes past 10, a Monday morning. So nice to have your company. Now, we were just talking to our gardening expert, Rob Pelletier, before, and we were talking about alternatives to grass. Do you want something native for your lawn? I got into quite a detailed conversation about how you approach it. And what came up was the topic of potentially using something called Lipia. And a few people have got in touch now saying it is not native and it's actually a problem weed in New South Wales and Queensland as well. Had Helen getting in touch saying she has seen it covering the banks of the Murray and excluding everything else. The advice from a few people here is to just be very cautious. A quote-unquote bad environmental weed and not native at all. Interesting comment as well from someone pointing out that native grass is very susceptible to rabbits and kangaroos. If that's a problem around your part, they need to be fenced off. Now, it's going to be talking bagpipes later this morning for a very good reason, trust me. I don't know if you are someone like me who actually loves the sound of a bagpipe, if you think it sounds like a cat being strangled, but something very exciting happened over the weekend. A world record when it comes to female pipers coming together and playing in the largest gathering in the world. That happened in Melbourne and involved quite a few people from all around the country. We'll talk more about that after 10:30. And look, we are obviously going to dive into the world of how the gold rush changed the Victoria we know today. More on that soon, part of an ongoing series put together by our own Alice Walker. But we started the morning talking to Jess Wilson, who's the leader of the Liberal Party here in Victoria, the opposition leader, and Danny O'Brien, Nationals leader. They were in Shepparton today, part of the Fresh Start Tour, getting out and spruiking their vision for Victoria should they take office in November. Now, part of that was a talk around spending, infrastructure spending. It is part of a commitment that they have to make sure that there is a proportionate amount of money spent on infrastructure, including roads in regional Victoria, not just in the city. And this has turned into a bit of a conversation about concerns on roads. Graham from Camperdown saying, back to potholes, Nick, I sometimes feel that accounting has taken precedence over engineering. We take the cheapest quote over proper road building practice. Susie called in from Benalla, very concerned about that stretch of road on the Midland Highway for her. Greg from Kyabram, I'm saying, I agree wholeheartedly with Susie. After travelling Calder and Hume recently, potholes, even on our number one freeway, are absolutely horrific. However, I know they will be repaired in the very near future. Maybe, unfortunately, only after someone is injured or even killed. 1300 977 222.
5: I'm Maureen McGillicuddy.
6: And I'm Edith Vale.
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4: Nearly 9 minutes past 10, Monday morning. Victoria founded on the back of its gold rush, but how is it still impacting us today? We're delving into this

0: each week with a series on how the gold rush shaped Victoria. And this morning we're taking a trip into our river systems to find out how 19th century mining is still causing drastic changes to flows and the pollution that led to groundbreaking regulation.
1: It was a real boom.
2: It gives Victoria its unique character and quality.
3: It wasn't for our community, it was corporate and private.
2: Huge surge of population.
1: It built the economies, diversified a lot of the communities.
4: Universal education, the democratic system, home ownership.
2: The way our regional towns and cities look.
5: Discrimination of all sorts.
6: Tens, if not hundreds of thousands of people just picking at the ground like crows.
1: And we probably will be dealing with it for many, many years into the future.
7: Once gold was discovered in the 1850s, the regional Victorian landscape and population were completely transformed. This period was so remarkable, it's sitting on the tentative list for a UNESCO World Heritage listing. I'm Alice Walker, and this is How the Gold Rush Shaped Victoria. This is episode 2, Waterways.
1: We're on the south side of the River Murray in what is known as the Barmer Forest in Victoria. And this is the largest river red gum forest in Australia.
7: This is
1: Natalie Dando. I'm the Director of Environmental Assets at the Murray-Darling Basin Authority.
7: We're standing by the river with
8: Casey Atkinson. I'm a proud Bangarang Wiradjuri man. Currently work at Bangarang Aboriginal Corporation as the Treaty Manager for Bangarang.
7: We're not far from Kamaragunja Mission, where Casey's father and grandfather grew up.
8: Yeah, I spent a bit of time here as a kid coming back and forth, camping over this way and staying with family. It's an important stretch of land, important part of the river for not only us but the community as a whole, and an important part of the Murray.
7: Ever since Casey was little, he's been watching this narrow section of the river change.
8: You know, down on Kamaragunja used to be a sandy beach that parents and their family and stuff used to swim at. In my lifetime, I've seen that same sandy beach move from one side of the river to the opposite side around the corner on near the Barmer pub. So I guess just being aware of where the sand come from. So if we don't sort of take care of it, it ends up in the river, and that'll basically, you know, affect the flow.
7: This is something the Murray-Darling Basin Authority were noticing too, as they were measuring the water levels to release flows downstream without causing floods.
1: We were noticing a decline in the amount of water that we could move through this narrow section of the river. And so in the 1980s, we could pass about 11,500 megalitres a day. By the 1990s, that had dropped to 10,500. And then we get to about 2020 and it was getting close to 9,000 megalitres a day.
7: This means less water for people downstream. And the MDBA couldn't figure out what was causing this until they got a special, expensive kind of survey done.
1: A bathymetry survey that measures the bed of the river. And that survey showed us that all the outside bends of the river we'd expect to see, nice big deep pools for fish, and that all filled up. They're all full. And the bed of the river looked like it had sand dunes on it.
7: The MDBA found these underwater dunes are 90% sand, and not the type of sand that you'd expect to find in the river.
1: Yeah, it looks like lovely beach sand, to be honest.
7: In some places, it's as deep as 4 metres, with an average depth of 1.25 metres, all the way from Yarrawonga to Barmer. That's a stretch of more than 200 kilometres. Thanks to Nat for putting this in the age-old Australian form of measurement.
1: That's about 13 mcgs full of sand, just to get it into perspective.
7: And all this sand, it's getting kind of stuck.
1: What's happening here through the Barmer Millewa Forest is the sand is moving in to this area faster than it can get out. And so because of that, it's actually building up. And if that continues to do that, that's going to continue to have more and more impact on the amount of water that can pass through here without causing flooding to the forest. It's obviously impacting on fish habitat, cultural sites, a whole range of environmental, social, cultural and economic values.
7: So where is this sand coming from? Nat says it's almost all gold rush sand making its way down from the upper catchments.
1: So in the Ovens, the King, Upper Murray, Middle catchments, they all had lots of gold mining happening in the 1840s, probably 1860s, and as part of doing that activity, they often washed and sluiced all the material downstream.

0: We're now seeing the legacy of that moving down our waterway.
1: The problem is, no one really knows what to do about it.
0: So that's what we're looking at the moment. What's the feasibility of doing something to manage the sand? And we haven't made any decisions yet.
1: As the sand keeps coming in, the flooding is going to get worse.
0: And in a worst case scenario, it could build up, the sand could build up to a point where it forces the water somewhere else and it takes a new path to move downstream.
2: That's where it's detrimental for everybody.
1: Here's Casey from Bangarang Corporation again.
3: This stuff is now affecting every community that's along the Murray that happens to have sand slugs in it. So it's not only us, it ends up affecting the farmers, it ends up affecting the townships, it ends up affecting the wine growers and everybody else that irrigates off it. It's had a knock-on effect to everybody. And ultimately, a healthy bush and a healthy nature around us creates a healthier environment for us to live. So yeah, we'd encourage all of us at interest to find sort of shared values in how we can address this issue.
1: Nat says the MDBA aims to present governments with its feasibility study by the end of the year.
0: It's a big piece of work.
1: Meanwhile, the sand keeps pouring into the hourglass. There are other ways you can see the impact of the gold rush on our waterways, or smell it. Remember Bendigo-based historian Natasha Joyce?
4: You know, you just have to walk through Bendigo on a day when it's really, really stinky and it smells like rotten eggs. That's literally the result of mining that we can still smell today.
1: That's caused by excess chemicals in the groundwater from mining processes, and they don't smell good. The transformation of the waterways was front of mind for a lot of people living through the gold rush too. Last episode we heard about Natasha's database of 19th century child accidents. That includes dozens of children drowning in
4: sludge, and sludges are very specific. It's sort of in between mud and slurry. It's a runoff from the mining process.
1: Another Latrobe historian has literally written the book about this sludge.
5: I'm Professor Susan Lawrence.
1: She says miners relied on water to move soil, to crush rock, and that made it really dirty.
5: And there were no environmental laws protecting anything in those days, and so the water was just discharged directly into the environment, and usually that meant the local waterways.
1: The miners built dams and connected them with ditches, but they dug the hard way.
5: By 1868 or so, there was at least 4,000 kilometres of these small ditches that had been dug by hand all across Victoria. Yeah, it's an amazing figure. And I figured, oh, that would be, you know, all the way to Perth kind of thing.
1: They took water from here and moved it over there, and they dumped a lot of stuff in it, turning it to sludge.
5: People started complaining about sludge right from when it was first being produced, right in the early, you know, 1854, 55, 56. And some of them, the residents in Bendigo downstream who had market gardens, vineyards and orchards and things like that, that were really well established and very high quality produce, their whole gardens and orchards were wiped out by the sludge. They actually tried to claim damages from the government and from the industry. And the government just responded and said, well, no, it's your problem because you moved in after the mining had started.
1: This was a big problem for decades, but eventually the government stepped in.
5: There were various inquiries and royal commissions into the sludge problem, as they called it. It was, you know, all over the goldfields regions. Everyone had stories to tell. All of the farmers downstream were losing their stock because the animals were drinking this sludgy water. It was submerging the floodplains in some places for depths of 2 or 3 meters. And it really wasn't until the early 20th century that the government was finally able to pass some legislation that made it illegal to dump waste into the rivers, to dump mine tailings. And they set up a whole lot of regulations and guidelines about how the mines had to store their waste and how they had to treat it. And those guidelines really became the foundation for all of the subsequent mining environmental regulations that we still have. So it was a really significant achievement that Victoria had to be able to regulate industry in that way, because it really hadn't been done in any industry, really, to have that kind of environmental protection that they passed in 1904.
1: Susan's disgusting and fascinating book is called Sludge. She co-wrote it with Peter Davies, and I highly recommend it. Next time on How the Gold Rush Shaped Victoria,

0: cities.
1: That's Alice Walker with episode 2, How the Gold Rush Shaped Victoria. Now, if you missed episode 1, that was about the legacy this period has left underground in our state. 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Keep a lookout on the ABC News website this weekend as well. We'll keep bringing you that story every Monday at around that time as we get through that incredible series.
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1: A couple of more texts coming in just regarding our roads. One from Alan says, I noticed a sign on the Hume near Avenel yesterday. It reads, traffic hazard ahead, potholes for the next 20 kilometres. Alan saying, don't just put up signs, fix the bloody potholes. And Phil in Wodonga saying, roads, potholes, everything in between, and trucks, they all go hand in hand. Want an answer to the issue? Reduce axle weights on trucks. Get rid of B doubles, B triples, or get big trucking companies to pay for the damage. Cheers, says Phil. I'm on 1300 977 222.
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over the weekend, whether you love the sound of it or whether you hate it. There was another bagpiping world record made in Melbourne. We're going to talk more about that in just a little bit. Before that, though, is zinc actually everything it's cracked up to be when it comes to your immune system? We'll find out in just a moment or two, straight after Kate Sobrano. This is Bedroom Eyes.

0: Faith Rudder, Bedroom Eyes, back to 1989 for that. 25 minutes past 10. As I said, after 10:30, we're talking bagpipes, a brand new record set when it comes to bagpipe playing. And I'm deliberately being obtuse about the details here. It's quite exciting to me. But that happened in Melbourne over the weekend. Nathan's texted in saying, what's the difference between Irish bagpipes and Scottish bagpipes? And Nathan, that feels like the setup for an incredibly rude joke that I won't be allowed to tell on radio. But if it's a genuine question, I don't know, and we can look into that for you. And look, Diane called in before, couldn't actually stay on the line, sadly. She's in Wodonga. She says, I'm going down to pick up a car from Melbourne, and I'm really worried about driving back. I keep hearing the potholes are unbelievably bad, and last time I got a new car, I drove into a pothole on the way home, and I needed two new tyres. It is a genuine concern. It's been a couple of years now, but I lost two tyres to a pothole coming just back to Shepparton from a very short trip away. I was quite terrified, to be honest. I'd hit the pothole, thought things were okay, was doing 110, and then the back tyre just absolutely popped and went. I was lucky to not do any major damage, be able to pull over and repair the tyre, not realising that my front one was quite damaged as well. So when I took that in, I had to get both repaired. I did make a claim with VicRoads on that. I was pretty clear and had the people who replaced the tyres sign off saying it was definitely pothole damage. And after waiting, I can't remember now, it was months, absolutely months for a response. That response was, we looked and everything was fine, and that was the end of it. There was no way to actually get back that information or sort of suggest that they might want to take a second look at it. I've got to admit, I was pretty disheartened by the entire experience.
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0: So, ducked in for the flu jab a little while ago, before the season kicked off. There is still time. If you've not had your flu vaccine, you should be thinking about it right now. But what I noted while I was in there, in the chemist, was just how many of the shelves are vitamins, there's supplements, so many bits and pieces, and many of them seemingly dedicated to getting you through cold and flu season. You know, the flu buster, the cold helper, the everything in between, the immune system booster. And you can kind of scratch your head a little bit and wonder what actually works. One of the ones that seems to be very, very popular is, of course, zinc. You'll see it in a lot of places. People might even say to you, are you getting enough zinc if you're feeling run down during the winter season? What is it? What does it actually do? Now, Jack Janetsky lectures in pharmacy and pharmacology at Adelaide University. Jack, a really good morning to you.
3: Yeah, thanks for having me. Good morning to you as well.
0: Keen to talk about this. And just start with, what does zinc actually do for us?
3: Yeah, so zinc is a mineral that's essential for many functions in the body. It has roles in the immune system, skin health as well, your sense of taste and smell. And also it's important for a woman when they're pregnant and also during childhood development as well. And so, yeah, it's important in terms of being, it can be stored in your bones and muscles, but they're not, I guess, a great storage system for it. And so we need to get zinc from mainly our diet to in order to maintain good levels and maintain good function.
0: So zinc should be just part of a fairly well-balanced diet. I mean, in an ideal world, are we getting that zinc?

0: Yeah, most people are. Like, a zinc deficiency isn't very common in countries like Australia, but about 3 in 10 Australians are, you know, at risk of mild deficiency because they might not be getting enough in their diet. In terms of, like, a source where we get it from, it's often animal products, so meat, seafood, dairy products, those sorts of things. But you can get some zinc from legumes and nuts and whole grains as well. So I guess it's the common day problem where we're eating, you know, more processed foods and not getting enough of those sort of nutrient-rich food sources like our animal products.
1: So, Jackie,
0: that's probably the main problem.
1: If we were deficient in zinc, what would our body be telling us? How would we be feeling?
0: Yeah, one of the issues here is that the symptoms of zinc deficiency are fairly generalised, they're non-specific, and so people might not necessarily put it down to being deficient in zinc. So some things that can happen are, you know, maybe getting more infections, or they might notice that they're, you know, coming down with, say, perhaps a cold or something like that a bit more frequently. It can be poor wound healing as well. So, you know, if you've got a scratch or a bump, it might take a little bit longer to heal. Things like hair loss, maybe that change in smell that I talked about before, in rashes, tiredness, those sorts of things.
1: So in terms of colds then, is zinc, and because it just seems to be, you know, if you look at some of the boxes that you see on shelves at the moment, the most important thing we could be having during cold season. But is it going to help us recover or help us fight off a cold?
0: Yeah, so it's not...
1: Or neither.
0: Very, yeah, the jury is pretty much still out on zinc. So I guess in terms of getting over a cold, it is good if you start it within 24 hours of your symptoms coming on. So as soon as you start to feel that, you know, runny nose or the tickly, you know, throat, you know, maybe you start coughing, those sorts of things, if you can get onto using zinc early in with your symptoms, it can reduce the symptoms that you have by a day or two.
1: Huh.
0: But, yeah, it's not very good at preventing a cold, so no point taking it in the lead-up to.
1: So if we're seeing it on boxes saying immune booster, it's not necessarily going to help us. Right, okay.
0: And if you're getting enough from your diet, you're generally all right, yeah.
1: Can you take too much zinc, Jack?
0: You can take too much zinc, yeah. So not enough is a problem, and taking too much is also a problem. In terms of side effects, you know, when people are taking a usual dose, some people might get, you know, some upset bowel motions, a bit of nausea, vomiting, those sorts of things are pretty common. But long term, it can cause things like copper deficiency. It can actually reduce your immune function if you use too much or for too long. And, it can also change cholesterol levels as well. So you've got to keep an eye out for that. Yeah.
1: You mentioned its role in fertility. What's the benefit there?
0: This has been something that in Asian cultures, it's quite common that people might be using zinc to improve fertility, but it's an interesting one. So zinc is important in terms of testosterone production, helping sperm generation and their motility, so their movement as well. But it really only seems to be beneficial if people are actually deficient, so if they don't have enough levels. If your zinc levels are already good, then there's not really any benefit in taking more.
1: So when it comes to supplements like this, and particularly if we're thinking cold and flu, is there genuinely any benefit to taking any of this stuff, Jack?
0: Yeah, so as I sort of mentioned, none really prevent or cure the common cold. So, you know, you think if you can get onto it early enough, you know, it might reduce your symptoms by a day or two. If your symptoms aren't that bothersome, it's probably not worth, you know, the extra cost of actually buying some. But, you know, if you're looking to, you know, get back to work, or, you know, you've got duties that you need to fulfill with the kids and whatnot, then, you know, perhaps getting onto it might, you know, shorten the duration a little bit. But for the most part, if you, you know, eat well, you exercise, those sorts of things, that's what's going to get you over the cold, you know, quicker.
1: Jack, I'll let you go, but I think you mentioned skin benefits before, and a text in from Eliza saying a zinc additive was a good healer for my son's acne years ago.
0: Yeah, some people do certainly find it beneficial. It's always important to talk to your pharmacist about whether it's a good idea or not, and also your doctor and other health professionals involved in their care too. Yeah.
1: Jack, good on you, mate, and thanks for having a chat today. Appreciate it. Jack Janetsky lectures in pharmacy and pharmacology at Adelaide Uni. Talking about zinc can help mildly with recovery if you are taking it in the right time frame.

0: you're probably getting enough of it in your diet anyway. I'm on 1-300-977-222. And yes, of course, many, many texts coming in regarding roads, regarding potholes, and a lot of concerns in between. This is on the back, I should say, of having a big chat with Jess Wilson and Danny O'Brien at the start, Liberal leader, Nationals leader, part of what they were talking about as a promise leading in to that November election is making sure that there are infrastructure spends, good ones, in regional areas. Fiona on the line waiting patiently. Fiona, good morning to you.
1: Good morning.
0: What did you want to say this morning?
1: Well, yesterday I was driving back from southeast Melbourne on the Midland Highway, and having done it 2 weeks ago, I noticed a lot more potholes had got bigger and bigger. But just near the Benalla entrance to the freeway, there's actual signage telling you to slow to 60k's, and it was a real dodgem car getting through it all. But the interesting thing was earlier in the trip, my car's fatigue warning lights flashed on several times telling me I needed to pause for a rest because I was swerving around potholes.
0: So you've got one of the fancy cars that says, hang on, we're worried about you. You better pull over at the moment, and mistook trying to actually save your tyres for being a bit out of it.
1: It was a Ford Everest that I was driving, and yes, the first one was just an orange warning. The second one was a red warning, say to stop immediately.
0: Oh, Fiona, that's quite alarming when you're driving, isn't it?
1: Yeah, it's good to know it works.
0: Yeah, it's good to know on that one. Do you think the amount of rain we've had over that last week has been a big contributor?
1: Yes, because I went down on the Hume from Wangaratta down on the Hume, and yeah, definitely a lot. You really have to concentrate. And if you sit nicely behind someone, you'll see them swerve, and it often gives you a bit of a warning that there's something coming up.
0: Oh, I've noted that myself more than a few trips to Melbourne in particular. Fiona, thank you very much. Wow. Dodging potholes so carefully and with so much regularity, her car thought she was swerving because she was fatigued, told her to pull over. Mick saying, Nick, regarding potholes in Victoria, I'm a New South Wales resident. I've stopped riding a motorcycle on Victorian roads. It is just too dangerous. And Gertrude saying, Nick, on that text you had before regarding trucks and their role in road damage, they do pay highly. They pay with high registration costs and fuel taxes. Maybe we just need to be fixing the roads with better materials. And look, Nathan, you did ask a question before, what is the difference between Irish bagpipes and Scottish bagpipes? I did wonder if that was actually the setup to a very rude joke. I think you were being quite fair on that one. We have looked it up, and according to the Highland Bagpipe Academy, Scottish bagpipes are played standing, and an Irish bagpipe is played sitting, and the bellows are strapped to the player's elbow, and they have a different sound as well. We're going to talk more bagpipes very soon. A world record was set in Melbourne over the weekend when it comes to bagpiping. We're going to find out soon. 1-300-977-222.
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0: Eliza Hull before that. This is tomorrow.

0: Well, as a whole, with our own spin on tomorrow, we're about 19 minutes away from 11 o'clock. Jan has texted in saying, I'm just so sick of potholes on the Murray Valley Highway coming in and out of Yarrawonga towards Wangaratta. It is absolutely terrible. Rob's on the line. Rob, a really good morning to you, mate. Thanks for waiting while the song was on.
1: Yeah, no worries, mate.
0: What did you want to say about roads?
1: Oh, I just find it very hard. I work on a lot of construction building companies and my own, and we get mud on the road. We've got to have a sweeper out there to clean it up and tidy up and try and do the right thing. And you just, like, there seems to be a lot of farmers and that just don't give a rat's ass.
0: Right, so you think that they should be cleaning up after themselves as well. Where are you seeing the muck? Is it after they've kind of used the road to get between paddocks or...?
1: Yeah, that's where I know it's a shame they have to do it. Yeah. There's hay wagons, and you see these whopping big hay wagons with mud dripping off them, and the lights now hardly work with almost kids driving the tractors. Like the Maffra Stratford Road, that's a shocker. Like, they've actually had to drop the speed limit down to 80 k's now because it just deteriorated that badly. And it's obvious you can see the, you know, the mud from the paddock to the dairy. Even the Princess Highway at the moment, you come out of Sale. You can see, like, there's a bad patch there from a dairy to Napa's Corner that's just all mud.
0: So and if construction companies have to take responsibility, farmers should as well. Is that your take?
1: I think it is. Why should just the average Joe drive along the road and have to drive through mud or stones because someone's, you know, it doesn't seem to be fair. There's got to be a bit of a duty of care.
0: It's a really interesting angle on that one. Rob, thanks for hanging on the line for that. What do you think of Rob's idea? 1-300-977-222. Now, part of the reason we've been talking so much about roads is because I was joined earlier this morning by Liberal leader Jess Wilson and Nationals leader Danny O'Brien on the road, travelling around the state. They've been spruiking their vision for Victoria and how they would run it come election time in November if they get elected. It's called the Fresh Start Tour. And one of the big things they are talking about bringing down the state's debt, set to reach $200 billion by the end of the decade. Here's Jess Wilson's plan for it.
2: That's such a large figure, Nick, that most people can't even comprehend what that means, right? $200 billion. But the reality of that is more than $1 million every single hour.

0: hour in the interest bill alone. And that's simply unsustainable. It means that what we're seeing now are poorer services under this Labor government. You know, there are 1,500 vacancies in Victoria Police today. We now have a situation where it takes longer to get an ambulance than it did a decade ago. We've got all-time decade lows in construction of new homes. These are the consequences of Labor's financial mismanagement. And we need to take the responsible and the disciplined decisions so that cash surplus by 2030 demonstrates that we are serious about paying down that debt, Labor's debt, and that we can't do it immediately.
1: Yeah.
0: We acknowledge that.
1: Yeah.
0: That we need to ensure that we back in our essential services, and that's why we have an essential services guarantee. But one of the steps that we have taken in order to provide that essential services guarantee is a freeze on back office roles in the public service. Now, this is a hiring freeze, so it's done through natural attrition. No one's getting sacked, but as people leave the public service, we simply won't replace those roles in the back office only. It won't affect frontline services. It doesn't affect our teachers, our police, our fireys, our nurses, our doctors. But back office roles for a period until we get the public service back in line with 2014-15 levels adjusted for population, and that will save a minimum of $22 billion over the next decade to pay for our tax relief and to ensure we can get us on our path to our cash surplus.
1: When you, everything you described then, our problems, are going to take money to fix though. Like, you are going to have to keep spending during this, and $22 billion will only cover so much of that.
0: We'll have other announcements that we'll make on this as well over the time. But to be honest, Nick, I'm very much focused on how do we grow our economy. And the only way we do that is to get business investment back in Victoria. And there's an acronym that is going around global boardrooms, ABV, Anywhere But Victoria. That is what I hear day in, day out about investment and capital not coming into this state. And we need to ensure that we are seeing businesses invest in Victoria. We want to see, particularly in the property sector, which has fled this state for Queensland and South Australia and New South Wales. But businesses that set up here as well, small and family businesses, be able to grow. And over the course of the tour, I've met so many family and small businesses that are simply saying, it just doesn't stack up here. Whether it's payroll tax, whether it's land tax, whether it's the fact that their work cover premiums continue to rise, or that there's just an anti-business agenda from this government. And that's why we have provided the tax relief, to say it's a modest change, but it's a signal of the type of government that I will lead. That on the 29th of November, if I'm elected Victoria's Premier, Victoria will be back open for business.
1: Now, on the back of that conversation earlier this morning, a couple of people got in touch and said that they are worried the numbers don't add up. This is magic pudding. They're going to fix roads, they're going to fix hospitals, they're going to work on the things that need fixing while bringing down the debt, while saving money, while taking us into a surplus by 2032. One texter came back a bit later and said, all this magic pudding talk is just Labor rhetoric. The fact is, we are spending beyond our means on Labor's philosophy. This texter says, I will vote for anyone but the Labor government. Cut the suburban rail loop until it is properly assessed for a cost benefit. That would be a start, and then get serious on crime as well. Someone else said, you had a caller, Nick, who said that the Liberals have done nothing towards the environment for 20 years. Well, the Greens and Labor protested against nuclear power, which would have had us net zero by now, and with cheap electricity as well. 1300 977 222. Plenty of time to call.
2: Are there any winners in the cost of living crisis? What's causing the algal bloom?
3: Questions. They've never been more important. So the one thing we'll never question is our duty to keep asking. ABC News, keep asking.
1: Now, late last year, you might remember an incredible achievement in the world of bagpipe playing. 374 bagpipers coming together in Melbourne. They broke the world record for the largest group of pipers playing the AC/DC classic, It's a Long Way to the Top. It inspired another world record just recently. On Sunday in Fed Square, 145 female pipers from all over the country, they came together and they broke the world record for the largest gathering of female bagpipe players performing together. Now, Suzanne Ball is a piper with the band The Rats of Tobruk Memorial Pipe and Drums, originally from Mildura. And yes, she was there on Sunday for this performance. A really good morning to you.
4: Good morning.
1: I'm so excited to talk about this. What was the feeling like when you were performing on Sunday?
4: Oh, it was a great feeling. It was just such a pleasure to be a part of it all, and to just see all

0: I'm not exactly sure of dates, but about then. I was an original player then, about 12, 13 years of age.
1: Why did you pick up the bagpipes at that age, Suzanne? Why did you want to do that?
0: Well, I was doing Highland dancing since I was about 8 years old, and my teacher, then Jennifer Walker, her name was, she, her and her brother played in the Mildura Pipe Band at the time, and she just put a chanter in my hand and said, "Let's learn." And that's how it all started, and it hasn't stopped since.
1: It hasn't stopped since because you've been
0: Not only recently.
1: overseas. You've been overseas. You've performed in China, Switzerland, and all around. I mean, back at 12 years old, did you think playing the bagpipes would take you around the world?
0: No, I didn't. It's only the overseas trips and these things since I joined the Rats at Tobruk. They have done the Edinburgh Tattoo 8 or 9 times, and we've done Switzerland Tattoo 3 times, China, and Andre Rieu, and they have also done Libya and Moscow and that, but I haven't been with them then. I was living in New South Wales then.
1: But an incredible opportunity. And what's it like to meet other players from, well, around the state, around the country, around the world, Suzanne?
0: Oh, it's just lovely. It's just lovely, and some of them you've got friends for life. You go back, 3 or 4 years later, and catch up again. It's just wonderful. It's just really an inspiration, actually.
1: Do you think there's many 12-year-old girls picking up the bagpipes anymore? Do you think there's young
0: Oh
1: players coming up? Yeah?
0: yes. Yes, there is, but they're not with our band. They, I, this at the weekend was really to do with the ladies' pipe
1: Yes.
0: band, and we weren't all bagpipers. There was drummers there as well, included in that record that we broke. But there is one ladies' band here in Melbourne that I know of, the Presbyterian Ladies Pipe Band, and they're all young school children, later the college, Presbyterian College.
1: I love that because you look in it, you think of it, and you do think of it as a very male-dominated instrument, but clearly a huge amount of passion right throughout the players.
0: It is, yes. And there are also other, like Halebury College and Scots College, they all have bagpiping as a curriculum, part of their exam thing. So there's all young players there. I'm not saying they all continue on once they finish their studies, but there are the bands, there are the young bands, and they're very good players.
1: And they may come back to it as they get a bit older as well.
0: Yes, you probably do take a little bit of a break, I think, in some things. I had a break when I got married and had my children. I didn't play for a few years there, but I still played at home, but I didn't play in a band. Yes, there's a lot of young children out there.
1: Any in your family who followed your passion with the bagpipes?
0: No,
1: Oh,
0: sadly, no.
1: that is disappointing, but you've kept it
0: Sadly,
1: going anyway. And look,
0: yes.
1: congratulations on a world record. That is just
0: Right.
1: amazing, Suzanne.
0: Yeah, I'm very, very proud to be part of it. It was really a wonderful thing.
1: You should be incredibly proud. I'm so glad we got to have a talk about this today, and thank you. Suzanne Ball, Piper with the Rats of Tobruk Memorial Pipe and Drums, learned to play one of the original pipers with the in Mildura with the Ladies Pipe Band, and on Sunday, one of 147 female pipers who came together and broke that record. Absolutely incredible. And I can't let you go without some actual bagpipe music, obviously. This is the church, who brought it in for Under the Milky Way.

0: Under the Milky Way tonight from the church. A little bit of bagpipe music in there. Not enough bagpipes in popular music. That is just my stance on that. I think they are fabulous. If you are one of the people who thinks they sound like cats being strangled, I can't help you on that one. I think it's a beautiful piece of music. Alan Wodonga saying, how many people complaining about the state of our roads also drive a big ute or truck? Road damage is exponentially worse the heavier the vehicle. I'm just repeating other people's info, but according to the fourth power rule, doubling an axle's weight increases road damage by a factor of 16. And here we are, we've got an army of private vehicles running our roads ragged. To what end? You can't blame it all on the big rigs, says Al. Thank you for the conversation today on that. Nearly time for me to get out of here. After midday, Jane McNaughton on the Country Hour for the next week and a half. Good morning.
1: Good morning, Nick.
0: What are you doing after midday?
1: Well, it's getting a bit concerning now, the bird flu situation across Australia. Victoria, thankfully, still remains free of the H5 variant, but there have now been six detections of that variant of bird flu across the country, including in South Australia and New South Wales. So it is surrounding us. So we'll get a bit of an update from the Acting Chief Veterinary Officer from Agriculture Victoria. There's been some suggestions that people that own poultry should potentially be putting them indoors now, especially if they're free range. So we'll get the latest advice from Agriculture Victoria. And if you are a bird owner and you've got any questions, you know the text line, you know the way, where to call, and we can get those questions to the Chief Vet for you.
0: I think you'll have a lot of people coming in on that, because we were talking about it a little bit earlier from a wildlife carer's point of view, and there is so much concern at the moment. Jane McNaughton, thank you very much. She'll be back with you after midday. As I said, do not go anywhere, because of course straight up after your 11 o'clock news, the Conversation Hour will continue some of the conversations you and I have been having. Thank you to everyone who got in touch today. A very wide-ranging conversation, as always. Come and join me tomorrow morning at the usual time. It's your news right now.
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0: ABC News with Miriam McDonald. Good morning. The president of a local football club says he hopes there will be an investigation into multi-use sports fields following a horror head knock involving one of his members. 27-year-old Epping midfielder Nathan Fitzgerald is receiving end-of-life care after suffering multiple head knocks while going in for a tackle during a football match in Laylaw on Saturday afternoon. It's understood he landed on a cricket pitch in the middle of the field. Epping Football Netball Club president Luke DiVincentis has told 774 ABC Melbourne, while community grounds need to be used for multiple purposes, it can be risky.
1: I do hope that this is explored, and potentially the way that cricket pitches are covered moving forward is something that can absolutely be looked at, because it is a significant risk, and I think the weekend has proved what a dire outcome can be from that.
0: A fire which has damaged at least 10 businesses in Melbourne's inner east this morning is expected to have knock-on effects to surrounding properties. Around 80 firefighters were called to Victoria Street in Richmond after a vehicle was rammed through the front of a shop and set alight. Flames and heavy smoke spread through the building, with a white vehicle seen protruding through the shop front. Fire Rescue Victoria Commander Sarah Lostia says the impacts will be felt widely.
2: In the building itself, there are approximately 10 businesses that have been affected. However, as you can imagine, we have the power ice isolated to a number of residencies around this building. So not just the 10 businesses in the building will be affected by fire, it'll be the surrounding ones as well.
0: Deputy Prime Minister Richard Marles says Anthony Albanese is utterly committed to the elevation of women across the country. It follows an apology from the Prime Minister about comments on a podcast last week where he was asked to play a game of shag, marry, date involving pop singer Kylie Minogue, and responded all of the above. Mr. Marles says Australians should consider the government's record on progress towards gender equality.
3: The government that the Prime Minister leads is the first government in nation's history which has had an equality in terms of the numbers of men and women in cabinet. It's the first government ever to have had a majority of women in the caucus.
0: And it's been a busy week of diplomacy for Prime Minister Anthony Albanese as he looks to build closer ties with Australia's Pacific nation neighbours. Mr. Albanese is in Fiji, with the two countries signing a treaty to cement economic and security ties. He'll then head to Solomon Islands to meet with his counterpart there before heading home, where he'll host the leaders of Papua New Guinea and Tonga as they watch the NRL State of Origin this week. Adjunct Associate Professor Tess Newton-Kane from the Griffith Asia Institute says Mr. Albanese will be looking to send a message that Australia's interest in the Pacific is about more than just countering the role of China.
4: Spending time together in the region is about the relationships between those countries. And, you know, I think that should really be the focus. And I'm sure that Mr. Albanese will be working hard to make sure that people feel reassured of that.
0: Tech giant Meta has defended changes to the way it moderates hate content during evidence of the Royal Commission on Anti-Semitism and Social Cohesion. Meta, which owns Facebook and Instagram, is among a number of companies that have been criticised for how they respond to reports of anti-Semitism and hate speech on their platforms. The company's global director of policy, Ben Good, has told the inquiry they last year shifted from a model of proactively removing violating content to a more reactive approach of relying on reports from users. He says the changes aim to reduce the risk of over-enforcement.
5: The gold standard, of course, would be to remove every single piece of violating content before anyone ever sees it. But I'll also add that that would also include never over-enforcing against content. That would be perfect enforcement.
0: To sport, and Socceroos goalkeeper Patrick Beach says there have been no subsequent discussions with the coach around a call to sub him out ahead of a penalty shootout. In a controversial move, Beach was subbed out for Matt Ryan in the round of 32 clash against Egypt on Saturday morning. Egypt progressed through after winning 4-2 on penalties. After landing at Melbourne Airport this morning, Beach says he respects coach Tony Popovich's decision.
6: There was no need for a chat in regards to any of that. He's the coach, he makes the call, and as players we respect him and respect his decisions, and that's that.
0: Japanese tennis player Naomi Osaka has produced a stunning performance at Wimbledon, beating world number one Arina Sabalenka to go through to the quarterfinals. Osaka won in straight sets 6-2, 7-6 in just under

0: 90 minutes. To the weather now, for the state, cool and dry apart from isolated light showers along the Gippsland coast. For Melbourne, sunny, a top today of 14 degrees. And right now in Melbourne, it's 10 degrees. ABC News.
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1: You're with Kirsten Diprose.
5: There are serious questions being raised about football ovals with cricket pitches after the devastating incident of 27-year-old footballer and high school teacher Nathan Fitzgerald, who is now receiving end-of-life care. Nathan played community sport for the Epping Football Club and on the weekend was playing against Laylaw at the Laylaw Reserve. The Epping Football Netball Club president, Luke De Vicintis, spoke to Justin Smith on ABC Radio Melbourne Breakfast this morning.
6: Head knocks in football are prominent, but the outcome that has stemmed from this particular head knock, I don't think anyone has ever dealt with before. So, yeah, it's difficult.
7: Luke, do we have a better understanding of what happened?
6: So we know that in the process of laying a tackle, that there was a couple of knocks to Nathan's head in that process. So there was a clash of heads at the beginning of the tackle, and then on the way down, there was another knock to his head, which could have been by a flailing boot or a knee. And then he's hit his head on the ground and has been reported on the part of the ground that's much harder than everywhere else where the cricket pitch runs through the middle of the ground. And the cricket pitch was covered, as all the cricket pitches are on all the multi-use football and cricket ovals throughout the country. But it is still substantially harder than the other parts of the oval.
7: And so we have this, right, Luke? So three head knocks. And when you say cricket pitch, we're talking about an artificial pitch. So concrete underneath and the artificial turf on the top. Is that a concern? I mean, are there been concerns raised about that scenario?
6: Yeah, there's always been some risks and concerns involved around the cricket pitches on footy ovals. I guess, unfortunately, because we're just local amateur sports, we have to be able to use these facilities for multiple purposes. But the risk does come that there is quite a hard strip of surface in the middle of a ground where there's a high-velocity, high-contact sport played on. I do hope that there is this is explored, and potentially the way that cricket pitches are covered moving forward is something that can absolutely be looked at, because it is a significant risk, and I think the weekend has proved what a dire outcome can be from that.
5: That was Luke De Vicintis, president of the Epping Football Netball Club, who spoke of Nathan Fitzgerald as a much-loved teammate and has called for the hard-surface cricket pitches on football grounds to be investigated. We'll dive further into this emerging issue. Good morning. Kirsten Diprose here with you on The Conversation Hour on ABC Radio Melbourne and Victoria. I'm filling in for Mary Geeran. Also coming up, mysterious space junk has washed up on North Queensland beaches. So where did it come from? We'll try to find out as much as we can with astronomer Fred Watson. And famous wedding celebrants. Adam Sandler was Taylor Swift's wedding celebrant. And you told us on the text line that Australian actor Jane Clifton is also one. She'll be joining us later. And then we'll be off to the ballet. Yes, the Australian Ballet is opening its doors to the public here in Melbourne.
1: This is The Conversation Hour with Kirsten Diprose.
5: Well, Nathan Fitzgerald's football club has called for an investigation into cricket pitches on sports ovals as the 27-year-old Epping footballer receives end-of-life care. It's an incredibly tragic story that I think has shocked the entire footy community sport community. So hard cricket pitches are covered by synthetic grass or sand during the off season. So the question is, should we be playing on multi-use ovals? Rochelle Imey is with us right now. She is a

0: Professor of Sports Science at Federation University. Hi, Rochelle.
1: Good morning, Kirsten.
0: This is obviously just an absolute tragedy that's happened to this club and indeed to Nathan's family.
1: Oh, it's absolutely devastating.
0: It has called into question the use of these multi-purpose ovals. Has there been concerns about these sorts of ovals before this?
1: Well, the AFL and cricket have synthetic turf standards and guidelines related to both performance and safety standards. So they've done a lot of research independently done over the years to analyse and then have guidelines based on either the shock pad matting, which is synthetic pitch cover, or they have soil, sand and grass. But, you know, I live in regionally and, you know, every footy oval that I've seen is a cricket oval as well. So, you know, they have to be multi-use, but we need to make sure that they're safe.
0: Well, how common is this, that we have the multi-purpose ovals?
1: Well, regionally, I've seen every oval is both cricket and AFL.
0: Right. And with the artificial pitches, you sort of describe what they're made up of, but could you, really go into what's underneath? Is it concrete at the bottom?
1: Yeah, it's a concrete base and then synthetic over the top. But then what they do for the football season is they either lay another shock pad matting, like another synthetic grass with a lot of sort of rubber padding underneath on top of the original surface, or they cover it with sand and soil and natural grass.
0: So is it harder than grass still? And then it can be slippery as well, I understand, if it's wet.
1: Yeah, obviously it has a different texture to it when you're playing rather than the natural surface, and I'm not sure how it changes when it's actually wet. I'm not an expert in natural turf as it is, but obviously it does change the dynamics, and it's in the middle of the ground, so that's where they're, you know, playing where the ruck is. So it gets, and it's quite a large area as well, so it's, you know, over 25 metres synthetic turf pitch is by nearly 3 metres, so it does take up quite an area as well.
0: Rachel Imey is with us, Professor of Sports Science at Federation University. Look, we heard the Epping Club president describe what happened, and it was sort of 3 knocks to the head in total, so a couple on the way down. You know, it's hard to put a whole picture together. It isn't just that one fall on that part of the ground. Something else happened. How will this be investigated, do you think?
1: Oh, look, I think obviously this surface will be tested and reviewed. But like you said, it sounds as if they had a head knock before. He had a head knock or two before his head hit the surface. So that surface may not have played into account at all. I mean, there's always a risk of injury, unfortunately. And with head injuries in AFL, there's been a lot of research being done, you know, helmets or no helmets. But we need to always try and have, you know, look at safety of the players first.
0: Does this raise anything from you and your research? Is it something that you feel like should be investigated more, or have you formed an opinion on whether we still should have multi-use football grounds?
1: Look, I don't think logistically it'd be possible to not have multi-use football grounds. There's just not the space in cities to build duplicate ovals, or there's not the money to do it. I think if the AFL and cricket have done the correct procedures in their research to look at safety standards, and if they're upheld by the councils that have those ovals, well then, you know, that's the best that they can do.
0: Rachel Imey, thank you so much for joining us.
1: Thank you.
0: Rachel Imey is with us, Professor of Sports Science, Federation Uni. The number to call is 1300 222 774, and our text line is 0437 774 774. A few of your text messages: the head injury problems are caused by the totally reckless tackling allowed in Australian rules, always has been. Yes, hard surfaces are not good, but tackling is the issue. But there is a culture of denial about it. Peter Kennedy is with us, ABC sports reporter. Hi, Paul.
2: Hey, Kirsten.
0: Apologies, I called you Peter. Paul Kennedy.
2: Been done before. That's okay. PK is okay for me.
0: That's right. Look, that last text message, what do you think of that? You know, we've certainly had a lot of coverage of late about the dangers of CTE and the lack of movement from the AFL on that.
2: Yeah.
0: Is this actually a high tackle or just a tackling issue?
2: Well, I don't think so. I think that the two... This accident involving Nathan seems to be different to the concussion, ongoing necessary discussions around concussion and how best to treat and protect footballers. This one seems to be, as you've rightly pointed out, a discussion around what we do with the pitches. And I think that's, you know, conflating the two at this point before we know more about that particular incident, before it's investigated, I think's probably... you know, not worthwhile. Both deserve our attention, and the health and safety of people in sport is where it should be. But I think it's a really interesting discussion around the surfaces. These pitches, as Rochelle said, run right through the middle of the ground. It's where you start the game. The centre circle, I'm looking at the oval where this accident took place. The centre circle is right next to the pitch. In fact, on all of these suburban ovals, the centre circle is moved, so it's not on the pitch, which tells you something in itself. You don't want to come crashing down on those pitches.
0: Yeah. I mean, from what Rochelle said, it has been an issue prior to this, and even the Epping football president said it had been a concern. Is this the first case like this that we've seen, though, where the consequences have been so tragic?
2: Yeah, it's the first time I've ever heard about an accident like this. Over my time in football, which, you know, goes back 45 years probably, it's the coverings of pitches have changed. And in the last 20 years, I've never seen it better. There used to be just a standard, and we're talking about suburban grounds that are not turf wickets. So that's a distinction that the people who don't understand this might want to make. If you play cricket on a turf wicket, the conditions in winter are completely different to the ones we're talking about, where it's a synthetic pitch and you just need to cover that one pitch. It used to be that they dumped a whole lot of dirt on most of them. So I used to run around on grounds, and in the middle of the ground was this 6 inches of dirt covering the pitch. It was quite a soft landing there, but it had its other problems too. If the dirt got shifted, then you've got a very hard surface exposed underneath. Recently, with the advancements in the technology, the pitches have been quite good. They, as Rochelle explained, they lay down a rubber covering with a synthetic grass, which is quite springy, much better than it used to be, but still a place where you don't want to come crashing down. And my feeling is players understand that better than anyone, and, there's some caution around those hard surfaces in the middle, where it's sort of almost an unspoken rule where you really don't bring someone to the ground with any sort of aggression on the pitch. You know, it's almost like a training too. You always hear a coach yelling out, stay off the pitch, just to be extra careful. But the coverings have got better, and I'm looking at an aerial picture now of the ground where it happened. It's a sort of bright green. It looks like a pretty standard covering that you see in virtually all of the suburban grounds these days.
0: Paul Kennedy is with us from ABC Sport. What about the grounds? Who are they looked after by, maintained by?
2: They're maintained by councils. So they basically leave the pitches covered during the footy season. It's a set and forget type thing. There are still suburban grounds, many suburban grounds, which do have the same situation as the country. Most country towns will have the turf wickets, and some metropolitan grounds have turf wickets. Now, these are the ones that I think are even more dangerous because they're governed by the council and they don't have the resources to have individual curators on a lot of them. That can vary. The conditions vary wildly during winter. If there's no rain for a couple of weeks, those turf pitches, and we're talking about big squares, not just one pitch, they can get quite hard and almost like an ice skating rink to run on. And then you see players tiptoeing across them. So to me, those are the most

0: dangerous things are very hard. And then, of course, if it rains, those are the grounds that turn to mud in the middle, like we used to see in the old VFL days at Moorabbin and these other grounds. Princess Park used to be mud in the middle. They're the old turf wickets that turn to mud in winter. But if there's no rain, they really harden up. But that's not the situation we're talking about here. This one is a council-run facility by the looks of it. And the council takes care of the grass. By the way, the grass is way better these days than it used to be. They're all, you know, most grounds have been relaid in the last 10 or 20 years, so the grass is pretty good. But the pitches, as I say, usually just roll out that safety covering, set and forget. But I do think the president that we heard from earlier has a great point. If this accident has been made worse by a covering that could be better, then definitely it should be looked at 100%. I'm not here to say that there's nothing wrong here. It has got better, the coverings, but I think it would be a good time to look into the safety of pitches around, you know, those metropolitan grounds.
1: And I would imagine there will be some form of investigation down the track. And even in this particular case, from what the club president described, there was 3 head knocks in total. So,
0: he's describing a head clash.
1: And
0: really, there are a few worse ways to get injured on a field. I mean, a head clash is sickening. We've all been at the football where you watch players and unfortunately they clash heads. It is a sickening clash. It does happen, rarely, but it does happen. And, you know, the other part of that tackle is that if his head's ricocheted and been hit by something else, it's even worse. And you could not imagine a worse thing happening on a football field.
1: Mm. This is obviously an incredible shock and tragedy for a community. The club president spoke about thinking of the family, Nathan's parents, particularly at this time. How does a community, you know, get through this when it is such an awful thing that has happened?
0: Yeah, just by being together, that's the number one thing. I'm sure that the sporting community will provide support for Nathan's family. They'll never, ever forget it. And it'll be as part of the club's history for a long time, perhaps forever. It is an awful thing to go through. I went through it, as many people do. If you spend a long time in football or cricket clubs or netball clubs or sporting clubs, you know, something will happen to one of your members that you'll have to come together and get through it, basically. You don't know how you're going to get through it, but you will. And, the main thing is to support Nathan's family and friends and make sure that they're not isolated and that they can be together in the hardest times.
1: Paul Kennedy, thank you so much for joining us.
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1: 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My name's Kirsten Diprose. 1300 222 774 is our number, or text in on 0437 774 774.
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2: You're with Kirsten Diprose.
1: Well, strange ball-shaped junk, space junk, has forced the closure of beaches in northern Queensland. So where is it coming from? There's speculation they could be leftover parts from rocket launches, but there's also concern they may contain hazardous chemicals. Well, leading Australian astronomer, Professor Fred Watson, is with us. Hi, Fred.
6: Hello, Kirsten.
1: Thank you for joining us. Can you explain what's going on?
6: Well, I'd love to be up there, actually, having a look at these things. I mean, space balls on the beach.

0: is a headline that you really can't resist, can you? So the likelihood is that these are parts of one of the, perhaps at the upper stage of a launch vehicle, a rocket, which re-entered the atmosphere and basically broke up and left these fuel, they're basically fuel tanks, they're spherical fuel tanks, strewn across the beach. And the reason why I say that, rather than it being junk that's actually come from orbiting debris, is because they look almost pristine. They don't seem to show any sign of stress or bending or damage, which suggests that they, you know, they almost floated down, not quite floated, but certainly did not come into the Earth's atmosphere at orbital speed. So a satellite itself is traveling at about 8 kilometers per second. And that's why when they hit the atmosphere, pretty well everything burns up because they're going so fast, the friction with the atmosphere causes very high temperatures and you don't get much left. These balls on the beach have not been subjected to those temperatures. They look, as I said, they look almost pristine. And the pundits that I've spoken to suggest that what we're seeing here are what are called hydrazine fuel tanks. They're for the small thrusters that are used to control the attitude of a rocket when it's in space. They are probably still dangerous in the sense that hydrazine is a very toxic fuel, and if there's any of that stuff left inside these balls, the last thing you want to be doing is having people tinkering with it, and that's why the beach has been closed. There is a suggestion that it may have been a Chinese launch vehicle that these balls came from, but we don't really have much idea of when they appeared. I guess they must have appeared within the last few days, or else people would have noticed them before. And there have been reports actually of re-entering rocket bodies from further south than Queensland. I heard a report this morning of what was described as a fireball, and it was almost certainly a piece of space junk burning up over, probably over Newcastle, that sort of area in New South Wales.
1: Is there any chance of the materials, if there is any liquid in there, leaking somehow into the ocean?
0: That's certainly not impossible. I would suspect that these containers have valves on that may still be intact. It's very hard to tell from the images that I've seen. But yes, leakage into the ocean is a possibility. The bottom line, though, in that regard, is that the quantities are very, very small. So that would very quickly become dilute, would not be likely to cause any environmental damage, but nobody really wants this stuff lying around at all, just because it is very toxic. And so I'm sure that is one of the reasons why the beach has been closed, just so people can make sure that the water quality is still okay.
1: Fred Watson is with us, professor at Macquarie University and astronomer. And if you've got a question for Fred, he loves a good space question. 1300 222 774, text 0437 774 774. Could it have come from one of the American, you know, there seems like a lot of rockets have been going up. We saw Artemis, and like, could it be something from there, or is that ruled out?
0: I don't think it's ruled out, and you're kind of hitting the nail on the head there, Kirsten, because by far the greatest number of launches in recent years has come from the SpaceX with their Starlink project. In fact, only a week ago, SpaceX passed the record number of launches because they exceeded the total number that came through history before SpaceX. It's something like 15,000, a number that is quite staggering. So with all that stuff going up, that stuff comes down as well. And the Starlink satellites, they tend to burn up after about 5 years in orbit. But it's not likely that these space balls came from a satellite just because of the fact that they are in such good condition. I think it's more likely to have been an upper stage rocket, the thing that actually pushes the satellites into orbit and then comes back down to Earth.
1: In reading about this story, I discovered a job that I never knew about, a space archaeologist, and that's,
0: yes,
1: who is being sent in to try and understand where these space balls have come from.
0: Indeed, that's Alice Gorman, who's a very well-known space archaeologist. She's a very interesting character with a take on spaceflight that is exactly as her job title describes, archaeological. So she's interested in preserving some of the artifacts that we've put into space, perhaps preserving the Apollo landing sites on the moon as being future national parks or something of that sort. Really very interesting stuff. She's also done work on the International Space Station, on the archaeology of the interior of that marvellous orbiting laboratory that we see going through our skies from time to time.
1: I suppose hundreds of years from now, people will be looking back as this being the infancy of space exploration.
0: Yes, very much so. And actually, some of the artifacts that were launched in the early history of spaceflight will still be up there in hundreds of years' time. They'll still be orbiting. So the archaeologists should have a field day with those.
1: It's a bit of a concern. How or when are we likely to find out what these objects are?
0: I think once they've been collected and they will be sent to a laboratory, I'm not quite sure which one it will go to. It will either be, you know, the local emergency services laboratories, or perhaps more likely to a university, so that we can find out what they're made of. It's probably titanium, a very resilient metal, and whether there are any traces of poisonous poisonous liquid inside. So I am sure that if we keep an eye on the media, we'll hear about those things in due course. I'd love to go up there myself and have a look, but that's not practical from here in Canberra, where I am at the moment.
1: Oh, look, any excuse to get that warm weather, surely.
0: Yeah. That's right, absolutely.
1: Professor Fred Watson, thank you so much.
0: Great pleasure, Kirsten. Lovely to talk to you. Thanks.
1: You too. Professor Fred Watson, leading Australian astronomer. He's at Macquarie University, based in Canberra, not where these things are turning up on the beaches of North Queensland. A few of your text messages talking about football pitches. Years ago, council put soil over the concrete cricket pitches. Then a decade ago, a rubber matting was put on the concrete pitches and council stopped the soil covering. Why? Cost and making an effort to put the soil down, then remove the soil, says James in Brighton. And another text says, if injuries keep happening in any workplace, the workplace needs to change. Why is AFL exempt from workplace? You're listening to The Conversation Hour. My name's Kirsten Diprose. I am filling in for Mary Guerin. 1300 222 774 is our number. And our text is 0437 774 774.
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5: You're with Kirsten Diprose.
1: A little bit later on, we'll be going to the Ballet Australia Open House Melbourne. It's all happening at the end of this month. But before that, famous marriage celebrants. We've all been inspired by, well, maybe not all of us, but some of us have been inspired by Taylor Swift's wedding and the high-profile Adam Sandler celebrant that was there. We've got on the line Bruce in Parkdale. Hi, Bruce. Oh, no, we don't. We've got some audio of Bruce, who was on ABC Breakfast this morning.
7: It was our wedding. It was 12 years ago. And we wanted to find someone unique, and the MC suggested Greg Evans. And we didn't know he was a celebrant. So perfect match. And when the guests turned out for the wedding, they were starstruck. They were so, oh, perfect match. They were more interested in him than in us, really.
1: That was Ruth, just a correction there, talking to Justin. Greg Evans. I suppose that could be the problem, is if they're more interested in your celebrant than you. Well, Jane Clifton is a well-loved Australian actor, singer, painter, author, and marriage celebrant. Jane, welcome to The Conversation Hour.
8: Hello, Kirsten. Lovely to speak with you.
1: What is it about the art of being a celebrant? What attracted you to the role?
7: Well, I have to say that it uses all the kind of skills that I have, but people actually need them.

0: So, you know, being able to create a ceremony for people, write something for them, being reasonably good as a public speaker. And I'm basically a sucker for a marriage. I love to see people saying I do and I love you in front of all their family and friends. It's just great.
1: Agreed. I love weddings. And I want to know, 1300 222 774, what was the last wedding you went to? Was it a big flashy wedding or something a little bit low key? Jane, what are weddings like these days? Are you finding it trends? Like, are they flashy or have they gotten a bit more low key over the time you've been a celebrant?
0: There is a huge variety of different weddings. There are so many celebrants now. When I started out being a celebrant in 2009, there were, I think, probably 2,000 or 3,000 celebrants in Australia, and now there's 10,000. So people are, you know, using Instagram and TikTok and all these to find a celebrant. And some people want a kind of groovy whiz-bang one, and others want a quiet, sophisticated, lovely ceremony. During COVID, it was really interesting because we were stripped down to just the couple and the two witnesses and me, five people. They were the only people. And they were beautiful ceremonies because they went to the very essence of what you were doing, which was, you know, making this commitment, saying I love you in front of everybody. And I really enjoyed those immensely.
1: Do you ever find that guests want to meet you and want a photo with you as well as a bit of a celebrity celebrant, like Ruth was talking about before? Because you don't want to take away the attention from the couple. And let's face it, particularly the bride.
0: I absolutely don't, and there's no danger of that because I'm not a very pretty person.
1: Oh,
0: The thing about the people that I marry is that they don't know me from a bar of soap. However, their parents might, or maybe their grandparents might. But it's really, the couple don't know. It's a, what, prisoner was 50 years ago. They're not going to know anything about that. But people do sometimes ask me, what's more embarrassing is in my celebrant role at a funeral when people are asking to have a photo with you and you go, come on, a bit of decorum. But the thing about me being a celebrant is that I'm already in show business, so I don't need to be the centre of attention. And I work very hard to make the couple the centre of attention and not me. I duck out of photos. I'll let the photographer know. I'll be out of your shot when they're having a kiss. I'm really at pains to make myself small.
1: 1300 222 774. We'd love to hear from you as well if you are a celebrant and how you got into it. 0437 774 774. Jane Clifton is with us, who is an actor. Jane, you mentioned Prisoner. You're on the Dr. Blake Mysteries, Neighbours, lots of a whole host of Aussie TV that you've been a part of. I had a little giggle to myself though when you said Prisoner at a wedding, of people knowing you from that, because that association and being a celebrant's probably not the most sensical one.
0: No, I mean, you know, it's just, as I say, such a long time ago, there's very few people who remember that. And mainly I've been an actor in theatre over the last 20, 30 years. You know, it's so that's why it's the parents or the grandparents that know about those sorts of things. But, you know, I don't know whether, I think in my LGBTQI community, when I'm doing same-sex marriages, that's sometimes a really big factor. They're very excited because Prisoner has a great following in that particular, group of people. And it often gets mentioned in those situations, but generally it's not part of it, you know. And in terms of Adam Sandler doing Swifties, wedding on the weekend, they have a really different system in America. They don't have the same rigorous selection that we do. We have to study and do a course. We have to be approved by the Attorney General's office. It's not something you can just pick up and do on the weekend. But in America, what they do is all those Elvis drive-through ones, you can get a kind of license to be a council worker or something for a day. It's like a little day certificate, and that means that you can officiate a wedding. So someone who is a celebrity like Adam,

0: wanting to do it for a friend, that would be the process he would have gone through. I can't imagine him being a working celebrant for most of his life. I don't think he needs that work.
1: I can't imagine how much he'd charge as well. It'd be all right if you're Taylor
0: he'd
1: Swift.
0: He'd be doing, exactly. He'd be doing it for free for those two, definitely.
1: Oh, it made me think of the Friends episode where Joey, who of course is an actor, as his character is an actor, he marries, you know, a couple of the friends on that show. Is this like a kind of a natural step for actors to go into marriage celebrants?
0: Well, as I say, we've got all the skills that are required in terms of, you know, presenting something and, you know, knowing about how to put on a show and helping people to put their own show on. I'm really good on the advice for that. And it is something that, you know, late career, you go, well, there's something I'd like to do. But also, you've got to be attracted to that work. Someone like Greg Evans, who you mentioned earlier on Perfect Match, that is a brilliant combination of his previous stardom on Perfect Match, and apparently he takes Dexter to some of the weddings, you know. I mean, that works really well, but it's A, about, you know, being able to present, and B, about keeping yourself out of the spotlight.
1: And this text message, never mind Greg Evans from Perfect Match, it's his offsider Dexter the robot. That's the
0: exactly.
1: celebrant of the future, if you listen to the AI tech bros. But about that, I don't think, you know, the marriage celebrant is something you can replace easily. We're all told that our jobs are going, but you want a person there. It's about love and relationships and people.
0: Absolutely. And, you know, you're not only dealing with the couple, you're dealing with their family and their friends and, you know, the people who are going to be the bridesmaids or the wing people and the groomsmen and all that. It's a big thing. So you've got to have people skills and getting on with people and being able to manage situations that might arise, of a little bit of drunkenness or bad behaviour or pushiness, or, you know, it's a management situation, and often you're outside. It might be raining. You might be on a beach and being, you know, blown away by a large wind. It's, you know, it's got everything going for it.
1: I've never understood beach weddings. I just think that's high risk. I did get married near a beach, so I had the beautiful backdrop, but I wasn't on one. I was very smart about that.
0: Sensible person. I don't get it either. They just never work, you know. It's a great idea if you're in Queensland, where the weather's kind of steady. In Melbourne, stupid idea.
1: You're going to get blown away. Jane Clifton is with us. And talking about being a marriage celebrant, a text message says, my mother died a few years ago after my sister's wedding. We had the same celebrant at her funeral, then my dad's funeral, and then my wedding, says Susan in Mount Wallace. Isn't that lovely? Have
0: Is
1: you
0: that
1: had
0: often
1: like
0: happens?
1: That?
0: Yeah. No, most of the bulk of my work these days, it's probably to do with, you know, my age, is that I am doing a lot more funerals than I do weddings these days, and I absolutely love that work. I find that really rewarding, and quite often you will know the family, that situation, because the celebrant, you're looking after all the different rituals, weddings, funerals, naming days. And if there is a family connection in a funeral situation, it is really helpful, you know, because it's a difficult time for everybody. And if they know the person that's going to be looking after them, it's a really great thing. In terms of repeat work, I have married, you know, a young couple, and then one of their mothers decided to have a second wedding, and I did their wedding as well. So that was kind of great, you know, to have the two generations.
1: Yes, because on the whole, you really don't want that repeat work.
0: No.
1: It's not a good sign.
0: People always say to me, oh, we're not really good at this. I don't know what to do. I said, this is something you don't want to get good at. You're going to only do this once in your life if you're lucky. Leave
1: That's
0: it to
1: right.
0: me.
1: Jane Clifton, thank you so much. What a delight it's been to chat to you.
0: Thank you, Kirsten, and you too.
1: Jane Clifton, actor, singer, painter, and, of course, marriage celebrant. Text message, Drew from Seymour says, Jane Clifton, Girl on the Wall, still one of my favourite songs. Yeah, look, is this Is there anything Jane can't do? You are listening to The Conversation Hour. My name's Kirsten Diprose. 1300 222 774 is our number. You can text on 0437 774 774. Let's go to Jordan in Melton. Hi, Jordan.
2: How are you?
1: Yeah, good. What did you want to say?
2: So I've actually just recently finished a course in celibacy in Geelong with a really wonderful group of people. And I really got to say, it has just been such a life-changing experience to delve into the world. And I've just sent a text in saying I can't wait to dig my teeth really into it now.
1: Why do you think it's life-changing? That's a big call.
2: Oh, goodness. My outlook on marriage, life, death has just completely changed. Realistically, I'm much more comfortable now with funerals, and it's really kind of opened my eyes into just communicating with people. I also put in, I've been an actor for about 10 years, so I've just been sitting, nodding along with your guest every time she says something, because it really does complement really well.
1: And so you are doing funerals as well?
2: Yes, I probably will be.
1: I mean, that's, you know, it's the same side of the coin, isn't it? Like, it's a very different time of life, but it's supporting someone through a very significant time in their life that they'll always remember, and you're playing a role in that.
2: Yeah, absolutely. And really, it's about finding the way to help celebrate the life of those people, and also just going through the stories of the family, which even just through practice with my own family, I found out so much about my grandmother that I never knew.
1: Mm. Well, there you go, Jordan. I'm glad you are enjoying this new career move.
2: Yes, thank you very much. And I've just got to say, absolutely adore the ABC. You've been a part of my life for so long, so I'm really happy to be the first time caller and listener today.
1: Oh, well, doubly welcome, as John Fain used to say. Thank you so much, Jordan.
2: Thank you so much. Have a good day.
1: 1300 222 774. Are you a celebrant? What has the work meant to you?
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5: You're with Kirsten Diprose.
1: On the text line, Geraldine says, Jane was our celebrant in 2016 and she was fabulous. I'll bet. 0437 774 774 is our text number. Well, let's head to the ballet now. There is an open house that is starting later this month as part of Open House Melbourne, where you can get a glimpse behind the scenes of the Australian Ballet. Claire Spencer is the executive director of the Australian Ballet. Hi, Claire.
6: How are you?
1: I'm well, thanks. What exactly will people be able to see?
6: Well, we're super excited because people often come and see the beauty of ballet when they come to see it in a theatre. But what they're going to see in Open House is a very hardworking company that's nestled right here in the heart of the Melbourne Arts Precinct. And we're going to open the doors and show a little bit of the grit and hard work that sits behind the beauty that you see on stage.
1: Are we talking costumes, sets? What kind of things are people going to see?
6: Well, I'll start with the wardrobe. So this is where all of our costumes are made. So we don't buy any of our costumes in. They're all made here in Melbourne. So level 4 is where our costume department is, our wardrobe department. So we'll let you in and you can see the fabrics, every kind of bead and pearl and crystal that you could possibly imagine going onto a costume. And then the working spaces where the costumes are actually brought together, where the fabrics are dyed, where the shoes are painted. It's really like a proper production centre for all of our costumes. So we'll start there and then bringing people into the areas where the dancers stay well. So being a dancer with the Australian Ballet, you really have to be at the peak of fitness. And so we commit a lot of our space to keeping our

0: be done somewhere else?
1: No, it's part of the depth of the Australian Ballet, and one of the reasons why our productions are so admired. Of course, it's for the dancing and the musicality from the orchestra, but it's the craft that sits behind every production. So the painting of the sets and the making of the costumes, it really is like a deep level of craft. And we have many, many artisans on our team here at the Australian Ballet that bring those things to life.
0: Claire Spencer is with us, Executive Director of the Australian Ballet. There is an open house that is on Friday the 24th of July and Saturday the 25th of July, where you can get a glimpse of what goes on. Are there particular shows on that you'll see the costumes for?
1: Yeah, so there's quite a bit going on at the moment. We've just closed Romeo and Juliet and Copland dance episodes here in Melbourne. So the costumes for those will be cleaned and repaired before they go back to our store out in Altona. We also have a national tour that's about to kick off. So that's going to Narre Warren, to Albury, to Ballarat, to Horsham and Mildura. So the costumes for that will be in and out. And then we're also preparing for a tour to the United States at the end of September, and then we're straight back from the US into the reopening of the Ian Potter State Theatre at Arts Centre Melbourne, where we're opening a season of The Nutcracker on the 28th of October. So there is a hive of activity going on, and the costume department will be very full, but it's glorious when you see everything all together. And you realise kind of that depth of the depth of quality that go into our productions and the hard work that sits behind every one of them.
0: Yeah, there's a lot going on. And I know that the Stuttgart Ballet is also bringing the Sleeping Beauty exclusively to Melbourne in October as well. That's really
1: right.
0: Exciting.
1: Oh my goodness, I can't believe I forgot to mention Stuttgart Ballet. This shows how much we've got going on. Yes, we're so excited. We've been talking to them, gosh, probably for 2 or 3 years about this production now. So really delighted that that's going to be coming to the Regent Theatre for Melbourne audiences. So they will fill our slots in the Regent while we're in the US. But please go and see it. Amazing company with a really beautiful production of The Sleeping Beauty.
0: Has Ballet Australia done this open house previously?
1: Do you know, I don't think we have. I've only been with the ballet for 15, 16 months now. And when the opportunity came up, it was actually one of my team suggested that we do it. And I'm not sure we have done it before, but it just felt like such a natural thing for us to do. There's a very, very big ballet community here in Melbourne, both people who practice the art of ballet in their local ballet school, as well as a very loyal audience here in Melbourne. So we just thought, well, let's do it. Let's open up. So we did the launch of Open House here actually a couple of weeks ago. And it was just fantastic to open up the front door and say, come on in, come and see what we do.
0: Claire, I've got quite a few text messages coming in saying that the open days are sold out. So the Ballet Open House is sold out immediately.
1: Fantastic.
0: Lots of questions saying, will they open again, please? Says ballet fan.
1: Well, look, my goodness, if the demand's there, we'll certainly look at it. We love the, I love that we've sold out already. There's nothing that makes an executive director happier than a sold out show.
0: Absolutely. But looks like you've got a lot more fans out there that want to get in. So hopefully something can happen.
1: Yeah, we'll certainly have a look at that.
0: Claire Spencer, thank you so much for joining us.
1: Thank you so much for having me.
0: Claire Spencer there, Executive Director of the Australian Ballet. Yes, those dates are the 24th and 25th of July, but with multiple tours, but it looks like from our people on the text line that it's already sold out. Hopefully we can they can sort something out and get some more tours, because it is very popular. Katie says, I went on a tour of the Ballet Centre some years ago with my ballet dancing daughter. It was fantastic. My daughter audibly gasped when she walked into a room full of point shoes. Oh, the costume department was incredible, says Katie. 1300 222 774. Our text line is 0437 774 774. We've also been asking to speak to wedding celebrants, marriage celebrants about their job.

0: And we've got Geraldine on the line. Hi, Geraldine.
1: Hello, how are you?
0: You texted in to tell us that Jane Clifton was your celebrant.
1: She was in 2016, and second marriage for both of us. My husband and I got married at the Fairfield Boathouse, and she was absolutely wonderful, funny, witty, as you can imagine, but very sensitive as well, because I'd had breast cancer the year before, and she was just wonderful the way she rolled that into our story, etc. So yeah, I could highly recommend her. She's magic.
0: And it's so nice to have good memories of the celebrant, isn't it? Like, it's obviously day, but you want to make sure someone's good that's there.
1: Well, she was wonderful from the beginning. You know, we'd go and meet her in her office and sort of sort through the life story and vows, etc., etc. And she was just brilliant, absolutely brilliant.
0: Oh, that's good. And you're still married to this day?
1: We are very happily married. Thank God.
0: That's good to hear, Geraldine. That's good to hear. Thank you so much for speaking with us.
1: You're welcome. Thank you. Bye now.
0: 1300 222 774. Aggie is in Wanturna. Hi, Aggie. You're a celebrant.
2: I am. Yes, I am.
0: And how long have you been doing that?
2: Oh, since 2008.
0: Ah, and what made you go into the career?
2: Well, I used to be a high school teacher of English, music and drama, and I used to also organise all the Deb balls. And when I decided to retire, I went to see the careers counsellor, and I said, I'm thinking of becoming a celebrant, because if I can do a Deb ball, I can marry people. Because there were thousands, you know, like hundreds of kids doing Debs. Some of them were trying. And so he said, yeah, and he pointed me to a TAFE course, and I did that when I finished teaching. And so that was in 2008, and I've been a celebrant ever since.
0: What do you love about it?
2: I love meeting people. I love hearing their amazing stories. I love supporting them through the whole process. Some don't like to be centres of attention. They don't like everyone staring at them. So, you know, it's a delicate balance, because they are the centre of attention. And funerals as well, it's really important that you can make people feel comfortable, listen to, make sure they understand that whatever they want to do is okay, and guide them through the whole process, so that when the day comes, they know exactly what's going to happen and they're ready.
0: Aggie, thank you so much for telling us about your wonderful role as a celebrant. Wendy from Oyen texted in to say, my husband and I were married 47 years ago by Dally Messenger, who was one of the very first Victorian celebrants. Well, there you go. Alice Zaslowski is joining us on Afternoons. Hi, Alice.
3: G'day, Kirsten. That great morning of listening there.
0: Thank you. Love talking about weddings and celebrants. What's coming up on your show?
3: Coming up, look, I've got a question for you, and I'm really glad that I get to ask you first. Can you change a tyre?
0: Oh, no.
3: Good. Neither can I. That's good. That's the first question that I have, because I need to compare notes on that one. But we will have someone in to talk you through it, and you can store that information away, because allegedly it should only take you 5 minutes.
0: Oh, wow. No, look, well, it would take me that. I'd call my husband. Isn't this terrible?
3: No, very relatable. I'm glad to know it. And even, you know, maybe watch a little instructional video. That might help us too.
0: Yes, I can YouTube anything these days. Actually, I'd probably call my neighbour before I'd even call my husband, so I don't have to admit to him that I can't do it, because thing is, he's shown me, Alice, but it was so long ago that now I can't remember.
3: It's just information that our mind palaces do not need to hand, and that's the thing. You know,
0: that's,
3: I think that we've
0: me.
3: Outsourced
0: Goodbye.
3: a lot of the tasks, but when you're on the edge of the highway and you need to change a tyre, you need this information.
0: Thank you so much, Alice.
4: ABC News with Mira McDonald. Good afternoon. The president of a suburban football club in Melbourne wants the use of artificial cricket pitches to be reassessed after a horror head knock left one of his footballers in end-of-life care in hospital. Natasha McFarlane reports.
5: 27

0: Year-old Nathan Fitzgerald was playing a reserves match in Laylaw on Saturday afternoon when he clashed heads with a teammate during a tackle. The midfielder was treated on the field for life-threatening injuries and rushed to hospital. It's understood Nathan was hit in the head at least three times and came down on the artificial cricket pitch. Epping Football Netball Club president Luke De Vincentis says there have always been concerns, but cricket pitches are unavoidable at an amateur level.
1: I do hope that this is explored and potentially the way that cricket pitches are covered moving forward.
0: Nathan is continuing to receive end-of-life care.
2: Police are investigating a major tobacco shop fire in Melbourne's inner east that has left locals and business owners in the area shocked. Danushi Dyes reports.
3: Authorities say 10 businesses have been damaged after a ramming and firebombing of a small convenience store on Victoria Street in Richmond. As authorities direct people away from the crime scene, multiple business owners trying to get to work this morning say they cannot open as the investigation continues. Angelo, who owns a clothing store next to the targeted shop, says it's worrying.
4: We've been here for 31 years. Yeah, we've never seen anything like this. It's just becoming really scary.
3: Police continue to gather evidence and CCTV from the area. It's not yet known at this stage if this is connected to the firebombing targeting a shop on Bridge Road just days ago.
2: Premier Jacinta Allen has again apologised for the infiltration of criminals on Victorian big build sites. Over the weekend, Ms Allen wrote an opinion piece in 9 newspapers saying she was deeply sorry taxpayer-funded projects face violence, intimidation and organised criminal behaviour. When questioned whether it marked a significant shift in her language around the issue, Ms Allen says that's not the case.
5: I have been clear for more than 2 years now. These reports, and some of them I do want to be careful because police are investigating, and we shouldn't cut across that very serious and important work. But there has been examples of extreme and violent behaviour, and I've been clear of that.
2: Australia and Fiji have signed a major treaty as well as a new defence alliance called the Ocean of Peace Agreement, which the ABC understands is open to 3 other Pacific nations with militaries. Foreign Affairs reporter Stephen Jedjets is in Fiji's capital, Suva.
6: What you've essentially got is Australia and Fiji making alliance commitments to one another. So if either country comes under armed attack, this document says they would, quote, act together to meet the common danger. And on top of that, if there was any security development which might represent a threat to the region, they would agree to consult with one another to decide what should be done. So what you've got are the two countries making very substantial and serious commitments to one another, which are comparable to the commitments that Australia and Papua New Guinea made to one another in the Puk Puk Treaty that was signed last year and which is set to enter into force this week.
2: To sport, Norway is through to the Soccer World Cup quarterfinals thanks to a late 2-1 win over Brazil. ABC Sports' Amanda Shalala reports from New York, New Jersey Stadium.
7: This was a game of few chances until Erling Haaland stepped up. The superstar striker had been quiet by his standards until a booming header in the 79th minute, then a superb low drive 10 minutes later to eliminate the 5-time champions. Brazil's all-time leading scorer Neymar converted a penalty deep into stoppage time, but it was too late, and he's now announced his retirement from international football. It's the first time Norway has ever qualified for the quarterfinals.
2: And England has a 2-1 lead over Mexico at half-time in their round of 16 match in Mexico City. The start of the match was delayed by an hour due to severe weather. Socceroos goalkeeper Patrick Beach says he understands the decision to sub him out ahead of a crucial World Cup penalty shootout. With the scores tied at 1-1, Beach was controversially replaced by Matt Ryan just moments before the round of 32 match against Egypt went to penalties on Saturday. Speaking immediately after landing at Melbourne Airport this morning, Beach says he'd never question the coach Tony Popovich's call.
8: I mean, I definitely enjoy it more on the field, but you know, like I said, if I had to if the call was made from the boss and I had to sit on the sidelines and support the boys that way and do my part from the sidelines, then I was happy to do it that way.
2: To the weather now. For the state, cool and dry apart from isolated light showers along the Gippsland coast. For Melbourne, sunny atop today of 14. It's currently 12 degrees. ABC News.
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10: Australia now has 6 detections of the deadly H5 bird flu in wild birds. 4 confirmed in Western Australia, 1 in South Australia and 1 in New South Wales. Victoria does remain free from the

0: virus, and there's no evidence of any mass mortality or infection in poultry or the wider agriculture industry, but poultry owners are on high alert. Victoria's Acting Chief Vet will join us on the program shortly. If you're a bird owner and you've got any questions, call in on 1300 977 222 or send me a text on 0467 842 722. And how much thought or time have you devoted into succession planning on your farm? It's often an afterthought or a topic put in the too hard basket, but experts are again emphasising the need to start the conversation as early as possible. So I would love to hear from you today about what succession plans you have in place and how the process has worked for your family. 1300 977 222.
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0: But first today, July 1 saw the creation of a new singular regulatory body, that's a bit of a mouthful, for primary producers, meat processors and dairy businesses called Safe Food Victoria. This body absorbed the functions of previously held by PrimeSafe, Dairy Food Safety Victoria and Agriculture Victoria, and will now also include the Department of Health. Australian Dairy Farmers President Ben Bennett says dairy will be less represented under the new consolidated regulator.
2: We felt that nothing was broken. I don't receive any complaints about this. It is a regulatory body. You would think I would receive complaints about it, but I received none. I think there is actually an asset to the industry. The culture of the people in it relate to the people who are on the land. It was actually quite an asset, not only for Victoria, but also for Australia. And it was looked as the forerunner for everybody else's implementation of dairy food safe activity.
0: So Dairy Food Safety Victoria, would you have said that most dairy farmers would have trusted that organisation?
2: Absolutely. Yeah, there was no grief. It facilitated the role. It worked in well with all in our different factories and different supply offices, and et cetera, et cetera. So, you know, again, you know, we've got four tyres, good tread on them, going along the road well. You know, next minute we've got to change tyres. Like, why? And we asked that question innumerable times. They say they're consulting, which is basically code for hurry up, shut up now, goodbye. And it's not, now criticism is most definitely not aimed at the present Ag Minister or the former Ag Minister. This is simply a brain fart out of Treasury, like everything else. They have to justify their job by, you know, meddling in things that are not broken. It's pretty stock standard of people who live in glass towers, isn't it? We're sort of the victim of it down here in the grassroots.
0: Do you feel as though dairy farmers will be well represented underneath Safe Food Victoria?
2: Well, I can't see how, because the others were dedicated towards us. So we had a similar culture. Now we're challenged, or we have to sort of occupy space with basically the local butcher shop. I just simply can't see what we've got in common.
0: Safe Food Victoria CEO and the Agriculture Minister assured me that everyone that you deal with on the ground basis that you can call up if you've got any concerns or questions, that they're all going to be moved into this new Safe Food Victoria. Do you think that that's adequate?
2: On a person-by-person basis, possibly correct. But what we're talking about here is an institution. People, rightfully or wrongfully, they come and go. What we're talking about is institutional credibility. They had it. Now we've got to go over a process of time to ensure that that will have the same credibility. Beforehand, we had something with high credibility, high cultural engagement, and now we're going to basically is something that we're unsure of. We don't know in the track record of doing these, you know, merging things together, it's sort of like, you know, having a sort of barber pole paint and assume it's going to be sort of pink. Well, some people like it to be red or white, don't they?
0: So the government says that these sorts of amalgamations are actually in a bid to reduce red tape. Do you think that that's going to be the case?
2: Now, that's a bit of an oxymoron, isn't it? Like, we're all not silly. Like, that is the government's role, to create red tape. When has the government ever said we're here to lessen burden? I can't see any lessening of anything. We have to have regulations. That is fine. I accept that, and I feel definitely most of the farmers accept that. We need

0: regulations, okay? But when they are subject to change by parties that do not necessarily appreciate what our business is, and over time, that is likely to happen. People will come and people will go. I tend to agree with the minister. A lot of the present people there are absolute champions. But that doesn't give us comfort into the future when their bosses are multitasked. We're wanting a specific, specialised, and that is what we do. Bear in mind, we are humble farmers. No one else is regulated to the degree that we are to produce a product on a daily basis.
1: So there's this $6 million reserve that was built up by the Dairy Food Service Board. What can you tell people that are unaware of that reserve about it?
0: Well, it was actually created by the farmers because they're the ones who put into it. It is the farmers' money, the Victorian farmers' money, but now that's going to move into the consolidated group of those three major ones that you mentioned, the health service one, Prime Safe, and dairy. So we've lost that. That belongs to dairy farmers.
1: We've also, obviously, after July 1, all the farmers are now locked into their milk prices. What are you hearing?
0: Yeah, well, there is a cool-off period, okay? So there's a cool-off period of 7 days. So if you don't like that and you've got something else, well, you've got that right to exercise that up till the 7 days. Generally speaking, we sort of had quite a lot of intrepidation, and miraculously all the factories came out with a very similar price, very similar to last year and similar to each other within about half an hour of the cut-off time. So obviously they too were rather nervous. And in relation to the international price, because that is what does actually influence our price, in fairness, we haven't done too bad.
1: That's Australian Dairy Farmers President Ben Bennett.
2: On ABC Victoria, you're with Jane McNaughton for the Victorian Country Hour.
1: Australia now has 6 detections of H5 bird flu in wild birds, confirmed by the CSIRO's Australian Centre for Disease Preparedness in Geelong. There are 4 confirmed cases in Western Australia, 1 in South Australia and 1 in New South Wales. Victoria remains free of the virus and there's no evidence of any mass mortality or infection in poultry or the wider agriculture industry. But our state remains on high alert for the disease incursion after over 2 million chickens were culled in the 2024-2025 outbreaks of the H7 variant, equaling about 10% of Australia's egg-laying hens. Acting Chief Veterinary Officer Dr. Cameron Bell from Agriculture Victoria joins us now. Good afternoon.
3: Good afternoon, Jane. Thanks for having me on.
1: So what's the latest in Victoria?
3: Yes, Jane, as you said, we haven't had any detections in Victoria. And it is important just to note that these detections that have occurred interstate are all in migratory seabirds. And we certainly continue to monitor the situation interstate. And as you indicated, the detection of New South Wales over the weekend has now taken up the national number of cases to 6. Since the first detection that happened in Western Australia, we have seen well-practiced national arrangements that have been enacted. And Victoria is working very closely with the Australian government and other state and territory governments on a national response. At a local level, really our focus has been to undertake enhanced surveillance, and that has seen us working very closely with industry, land managers and local communities. And it's that surveillance that's really critical at this point. It is too early to say whether the H5 bird flu has become established in resident Australian wildlife, but that is really the key question because, as I said before, the detections to date have been in migratory seabirds. It's quite normal during the winter for these seabirds to be observed along the coastline. And before they return to their subantarctic breeding grounds in the spring. But obviously the detection of H5 bird flu in some of these birds has changed the scenario.
1: You mentioned earlier the surveillance that's being undertaken at the moment. How many staff are currently dedicated to that surveillance and prevention from Agriculture Victoria?
3: I don't have the exact numbers, Jane, but we certainly have staff available right across Victoria. And What we're doing in terms of the surveillance is we're receiving reports from the public to our emergency animal disease hotline or our online reporting system, and those reports of dead and or unwell birds and other wildlife are being triaged by veterinarians based on the level of risk of H5 bird flu. And then where assessed as being required, we'll dispatch staff to collect samples to undertake laboratory testing. And that's very much on a case-by-case basis. There's a range of factors that we'll take into account. But we have staff working, 7 days a week at the moment, as I said, covering the whole of the state.
1: In New South Wales, there are about 500 staff monitoring the area where a sick giant petrel was located on the mid-north coast on Friday. Are the numbers in Victoria for people on the ground enacting surveillance anywhere near that 500 mark?
3: I don't have specific information of the numbers, but we're responding to every report and, as I said, triaging those. Sometimes reports of something that we consider very low risk. In other circumstances, it might be much higher risk, but we'll be triaging every one of those and dispatching staff as we can. And really, this is our, this reflects our sort of usual arrangement for any suspect emergency animal diseases. We have the hotline, which operates 24/7, and whether it's bird flu or foot and mouth disease, we have that hotline in place for the public, for farmers, for others to report any sort of suspicion of emergency animal disease, and have systems behind that and staff deployed right across the state who can respond and collect samples and undertake investigation.
1: You are listening to the Victorian Country Hour. It is 17 minutes past 12. Jane McNaughton here today, filling in for Warwick Long for the next week and a half or so. We are joined by Acting Chief Veterinary Officer with Agriculture Victoria, Cameron Bell, just discussing the latest in the H5 bird flu, I wouldn't say outbreak yet, but detections across Australia. Dr. Cameron Bell, you were just speaking there about the Emergency Animal Disease Hotline. I think it's probably good to share that number. So that number is 1-800-675-888, am I right?
3: That's correct, and that's a 24-hour, 7-day-a-week hotline, and we're encouraging anyone to, if they do find sick or dead wild birds or wildlife, to report those. What we're interested in particular are clusters of five or more sick or dead wild birds of any species anywhere in the state. And then more specifically, if people do find even just one sick or dead wild seabird, water bird, shore bird or bird of prey, or a marine mammal such as a seal, a dolphin, et cetera, that might be sick or dead, reporting those to that hotline is really critical to support the surveillance and the early detection if there are cases in Victoria. We do also have an alternative option of making these reports on our website, and that's agriculture.vic.gov.au/birdflu, and reports can be made there. That particular web page also has a publicly accessible map of the state, which has the location of all those reports. So if people are interested, I certainly encourage you to jump on there and have a look, and you'll get a feel for the extent of surveillance that is happening across Victoria. But really important to get those reports in to allow us to triage and investigate them. And with whether it's bird flu, whether it's foot and mouth disease, that early detection is really critical. But I think underpinning that, Jane, is all the preparedness work that has gone into this particular disease, as well as the other sort of ongoing preparedness work that we do. The Victorian government has invested more than $130 million to boost our preparedness to respond to biosecurity threats, which include H5 bird flu. And as part of this, to help build wildlife resilience and control threats to wild native species both now and into the future. And we know, and you know, I think you alluded to the H7 avian influenza bird flu outbreaks that we had in poultry farms in 2024 and 2025. I think they clearly demonstrated the strength of our response capability. However, this particular scenario with H5 is quite different. We know the virus can cause deaths of large numbers of wild birds and some mammals. And so the Department of Environment, Energy and Climate Action has been undertaking an extensive range of wildlife preparedness activities over the last 2 years in order to address those risks. And really all of that is in addition to our ongoing and extensive emergency preparedness work that Agriculture Victoria undertakes as business as usual activity. And that includes working very closely with our stakeholders at local, state and national levels. As we know, the preparedness really relies on, you know, the partnership of government, industry and the community. And you know, we all have a really important role to play in this space.
1: To that point, the Consultative Committee on Emergency Animal Diseases, which is a body that basically advises critical animal diseases, they've recommended that states and territories encourage free-range producers to keep their birds indoors where practical in an effort to reduce contact with wild birds and protect commercial poultry from the H5N1 variant of bird flu. What's Agriculture Victoria's advice to chicken owners at the moment, both commercial and backyard?
3: Look, that's a really good point, and biosecurity is really critical for commercial and backyard flock owners. Good biosecurity practices should be in place all the time. I think the current scenario is a good reminder about that. And I think the fact that the Consultative Committee on Emergency Animal Diseases, which really is a group of technical experts, the fact that they've identified and are recommending practical precautionary measures being put into place, I think speaks for itself. I think their focus has been more broadly on heightened flock biosecurity. But we do know for free-range birds that housing, where practical, is an additional step. But really that's part of a broader suite of biosecurity measures that can be put into place. And I think more broadly, it is just really a good timely reminder that biosecurity, whether it's a commercial farm or a backyard poultry flock, is really critical for managing the risks around avian influenza.
1: At what point is the threshold hit, though, where Agriculture Victoria puts orders on for commercial farmers to be housing their birds indoors? Because we know, we heard a couple of weeks ago that the ACCC does enforce, especially in the commercial space, if you're selling free-range eggs and there is a order in place to house your birds indoors to protect them, there actually has to be a physical order in place. You can't just take precautionary measures. So where's the threshold, in your opinion, as to when commercial bird operations should be housing their animals indoors?
3: Look, it is a good question, and we have utilised control orders in the past for when we were responding to H7 in commercial poultry in Victoria. There's a range of factors that we would take into account, and I think given the current situation, we'd certainly be looking to advice coming out of the Consultative Committee on Emergency Animal Diseases. But I think some of the factors that they would be taking into account would be if, for example, H5 has become established in Australian wildlife, or hypothetically, if there were detections in poultry. I think there certainly needs to be evidence of further spread from these migratory seabirds before we would be considering anything like that.
1: You are listening to the Victorian Country Hour, 25 minutes past 12. Jane McNaughton here today with Acting Chief Veterinary Officer Dr. Cameron Bell with Agriculture Victoria discussing the H5 bird flu detections that have been found in other states, not in Victoria. Just before I let you go, Dr. Cameron Bell, Simon from Warbles just called in with a question. Good afternoon, Simon.
4: Yeah, good afternoon. Look, I've got to say I'm a little bit appalled by this. It seems that there is no viable vaccine has been developed. This has been running rampant across the globe on every continent except Australia for years. And we've done effectively, it appears, sod all to develop a vaccine. We developed a COVID vaccine in a matter of months. And I would argue that we should already have a vaccine for domestic animals. And we should put serious work into creating a vaccine that can be delivered to the wildlife. Because the alternative, where we sit now, is, yeah, well, great, we'll detect it, we'll see it, and we'll just watch everything die.
1: Thank you, Simon, for your comments there. Cameron Bell, what's your response?
3: No, look, it is a good point that Simon does raise. At the moment, we don't have any effective treatment or vaccination for H5 in bird flu in wildlife. There's certainly globally there are vaccines are available for against bird flu in poultry. There are a lot of implications and issues with using it in poultry, and there just hasn't been enough work undertaken in wildlife for the vaccination of wildlife. However, there has been some trial work undertaken in Australia in recent months, and we continue to be closely monitoring that. So I suppose I can assure Simon that there is work happening in the background, but we'll never be at a point where we can vaccinate all wildlife. It might only be appropriate for where wildlife are kept in a captive type scenario. But this has been a major challenge globally, and as we know, it has devastated wildlife populations. But there's certainly a concerted effort to look at what the best way to manage this is globally.
1: Acting Chief Veterinary Officer Dr. Cameron Bell with Agriculture Victoria, really appreciate your time today on the Country Hour.
3: Yeah, thanks, Jane.
1: That's Acting Chief Veterinary Officer Cameron Bell.
2: On ABC Victoria, you're with Jane McNaughton for the Victorian Country Hour.
1: The CSIRO has developed a tool to help merino breeders select for animals that have high levels of resilience to disease. The genomic tool, known as ImmuneDex, compares the immune response of individual sheep. Angus Verley spoke with Amy Bell, senior experimental scientist with the CSIRO, about the project.
5: So we wanted to get a handle on whether we could identify animals that were resilient. So resilience is a big word. It encompasses a lot of things, but primarily there's a lot of things that can impact on the way an animal is in the production environment. There's things to do with climate, there's husbandry practices, there's things that cause disease. So we really wanted to try and narrow down on some of those things that cause disease, and we wanted to focus on what we call the immunological response to that as one component of resilience.
6: So how did you actually set about assessing that resilience level?
5: So we were quite fortunate. We were able to work with a very large long-term merino sheep trial that was being conducted at our Chiswick field station in northern New South Wales. It was a long-term study looking at merino lifetime production. And as part of that work, we were able to add on a project where we specifically looked at how animals respond to vaccines in a typical production and what we could consider a commercial environment. So we know animals are stressed by certain events that happen. And for example, the weaning process is quite a stressful event in the animal's life. So we were really keen to try and measure these animals and looking at their vaccine response to give us a handle on how that the immunological response is in that production environment. And to try and, can we identify these animals that are able to cope better with a stressful event like weaning, but able to to resist disease and give us some indication of how they're going to perform later in life or when we're asking them to cope with other challenges they have in these production environments.
6: And what did you find?
5: We found that the trait we were looking at, which we're calling immune competence, and the actual tool that we're using now is called ImmuneDex, we found that it is heritable. It has a moderate to high heritability of 0.35, which is quite similar to some of the other production traits we see as well. There's a high degree of variation.

0: in the merino population for it. We can identify animals that have a high level of Immunodex, and we have animals that have low levels of Immunodex as well. And the other things that were really interesting were the relationships with other traits. We found that Immunodex was very favorably correlated with some of the other disease traits that we could measure, worm egg count, for example, and the DAG score of animals. But there were very little correlations with some of the other production traits, like some of the fleece traits.
1: Okay, so how can farmers use this? And I understand it's an ongoing study, but if farmers decide that resilience or that resilience trait is a priority, how can they, individual farmers, identify it and to select for it?
0: That's a really good question. I like to think that we've hopefully done quite a bit of the hard work for farmers. So we've spent several years testing a lot of animals to look at all these relationships and to get a really strong handle on the genetics of this trait. So we've measured over nearly 5,000 animals for this trait. So what we have now is what we call a reference population, animals that have been really well tested for lots of different things. What we have actually been developing now, more recently, is the actual tool that farmers can use. Now, it's a genomic tool, so that means that farmers can submit a DNA sample, which a lot of people are doing now, and you can submit that early in an animal's life, and you can actually get a prediction of how that animal is going to perform in terms of its Immunodex, so that resilience index that we've been working on, and they can actually get a handle on how well the animals perform. But it's also very important to identify the animals that don't perform as well, because what we did see too as part of this study that a lot of those problems, especially relating to disease, are in a relatively small number of the animals. So while it's important to identify the best of the best, sometimes it's also just as important to identify those worst ones and just move them out of the production system earlier in life.
2: That was Amy Bell, Senior Experimental Scientist with the CSIRO, speaking with Angus Verley. It is 28 minutes to the next news at 1 o'clock, so I apologise to Emma Field, who's been patiently waiting to deliver us rural news today. Good afternoon, Emma.
3: G'day, Jane. Let's start on bird flu. As you mentioned earlier, New South Wales authorities are on alert after a H5N1 bird flu case was confirmed at Hawke's Nest over the weekend. New South Wales Agriculture Minister Tara Moriarty says about 500 staff are monitoring the area where a sick giant petrel was found on the mid-north coast. Peter Armstrong runs a mixed farm at Comboyne on the mid-north coast, about 60 kilometres southwest of Port Macquarie, which includes cattle, sheep and 200 meat chickens, which are grazed outside. He says he's not too concerned about the case at this stage.
4: We got the maremmas in there because we had some chicken hawks around, and the chicken hawks were coming in and taking the younger chickens. Since getting the maremmas in there, the chicken hawks have gone elsewhere to try and find someone else who doesn't have maremmas, I imagine. The extra things that we have as far as biosecurity of people coming on and off the farm sort of keep us protected from that sort of thing.
3: A new farmer-led Australian Agritourism Network has formed to advocate for the emerging sector, to lobby for legislation changes to support it. Vice President Kate Tomerup says red tape is the biggest issue holding the sector back.
5: We need to see councils adopting regulatory reform measures that allow for accepted development to happen for farmers on their property to diversify into agritourism. We're not asking for, you know, these huge exceptions to happen, but for farmers to have an ancillary income that really uses the resources that they already have on their farm and runs alongside of their primary production business and connects with it, for them to be able to do that as accepted development without needing to jump all these hurdles. So it's not just a situation that is unique to Queensland. It is happening right across the country. You know, New South Wales have jumped in and made those changes. But then on the other side of that, they are having issues with land tax at the moment. So I guess that's why we've come together with this national body, is that we have so many common interests and so many common issues.
3: A vineyard at Young on the southwest slopes of New South Wales will host the state's first de-alcoholisation facility amid rising consumer demand for non-alcoholic beverages. Freeman Vineyards has received a $2 million state government grant for the new facility. Marcel Freeman says the new processing plant will provide New South Wales winemakers with a local option for producing non-alcoholic wine.
6: Years ago, we used to sell up to 2,000 tonnes of grapes a year. This past season, it was closer to 450, so that's quite a drop. So we're looking for new markets. We also recently partnered with Heaps Normal, and they have just released a Prosecco made from our grapes. Once the wine was made, we had to send it down to South Australia to have the alcohol removed. I think we can retain more of the flavour and quality of the original wine by doing it all on site.
7: So what are the current challenges in that no alcohol, low alcohol wine sector?
6: For people in New South Wales, it is the logistics of getting it down to Victoria or South Australia where there are facilities. So you need to keep the quality up. The more you handle it, the lower the quality of the final product.
3: A colourful golden crop is emerging as a solution to the rising cost of fertiliser, which became a huge issue due to the recent Middle East conflict. Queensland Department of Primary Industries Paul Grundy says the legume sun hemp, when planted, adds nitrogen to the soil and could significantly reduce the need for urea.
8: Some key advantages of sun hemp that we've been finding are associated around its nitrogen or ability to fix nitrogen. It's a legume, and that creates some potential for saving on fertiliser costs. And it also uniquely has the ability to suppress some soil pests.
9: Mm. Exactly how much does it put into the soil then?
8: Essentially what we're seeing in the tops of this legume is the equivalent of around 220 to 320 kilograms of urea, if you want to put it into fertiliser equivalents, if you like. What growers have been doing with sun hemp is they grow it to it reaches peak biomass, which is about mid-flowering. They mulch that crop down, let it dry on the surface for a week or so, and then they incorporate that into the soil. So in all honesty, is no different to incorporating another fertiliser. So once you incorporate those residues get recycled by the bacteria and other organisms that are in the soil, and basically that gets released to a nitrate form of nitrogens.
3: And that's Rural News for this Monday.
2: Thank you, Emma Field, for today's Rural News. On the text line 0467 842 722, Rusty's just text in about what we've been discussing today on the program, the detection of H5 bird flu across other states in Australia, not in Victoria yet. But Rusty asked the question, what percentage of chooks would die if they got bird flu and were not culled? Rusty, unfortunately, bird flu is a very slow and painful death, especially the H5 variant as well. So, if they weren't humanely culled, they would end up passing away anyway or dying anyway of the disease. So if you've got any questions, 0467 842 722 is the text line. And we're joined by Tom Anderson now from the Bureau of Meteorology to give us the latest in what's happening with the weather around the state. Good afternoon.
10: G'day, how are you going?
2: I'm not too bad. It's nice and sunny here in Ballarat. Still cold because it's Ballarat, but how's the rest of the state looking?
10: Yeah, lovely and sunny throughout after what was a very cold morning. We've seen basically the coldest morning for the year so far for half of the state probably, so much of the southwest and then through the central district and in the northern country as well. Lots of negatives overnight. But then we've seen, it got so cold because it was so clear and calm overnight, and then it's just becoming a lovely sunny winter's day. And we're going to expect basically the same conditions for the next few days. So another cold night ahead. We do have a frost warning out for all districts except the Mallee for tonight. And that'll be pretty similar throughout the week. Possibly some showers about parts of Gippsland tomorrow. And otherwise, we do have a couple of flood warnings still out. So we have flood warnings out for the Ovens River. We do for the Avoca River, for the Kiwa River, Goulburn River, and the Mitchell River. But outside of that, it is basically rinse and repeat for the next about 4 or 5 days for Victoria.
2: So just running over those warnings, how long are you expecting those to be in place for?
10: We've seen all of the rivers peak already. They peaked over the weekend. So it's just the Ovens River currently that's above moderate. All the other rivers are around the minor flood level, and they are falling. Like I said, we're not expecting any real rainfall for the rest of the

0: week. So depending on the speed of the decline of the rivers, we could see some of them go below the flood warning threshold by tomorrow morning, and then possibly the ovens might take a couple more days. But seeing, yeah, all the rivers are on the decline at the moment.
1: And for sheep graziers, you mentioned that it's for sheep graziers, you mentioned that it's going to be quite cold. What are your warnings for sheep graziers in particular?
0: For the sheep graziers, just because the winds are so light, we have just got the frost warning out instead to sort of cover that. But like I said, we are expecting temperatures in the negatives for basically all districts except the Mallee for tonight. The Mallee does also have a potential for some frost in coming days. I think Tuesday night into Wednesday morning will be the coldest there. So, yeah, frost warning's about, but very light winds. So I think that doesn't exactly tick off our sheep graziers threshold compared to the frost warning that we'll have out.
1: So it'll be cold, calm and carry on for the next few days, Tom.
0: Yeah, rinse and repeat.
1: Excellent. Tom, really appreciate your time today.
0: No worries, thank you.
1: That's Tom Anderson there with the Bureau of Meteorology.
2: The Victorian Country Hour with Jane McNaughton on ABC Victoria.
1: And it's just ticking over to 18 minutes to one. How much thought or time have you devoted to succession planning on your farm? Succession planning might not look a little bit different from farm to farm, but one of the consistent messages is to start the conversation as early as possible. But where should you start? Robobank has a series of free succession planning sessions for farmers underway across the country, which are being delivered by Director of Transition Partners, Jim Benson.
3: I think there are some elements of succession that cause people to want to defer it or are a little bit edgy, I guess, nervous about addressing. And sometimes, you know, that's because they treat succession planning as an event, as a sort of a moment in time. And so there is this fear, like, how do we get to that point? And then what happens afterwards? You know, how do we manage things after this moment in time? And that's one of the common misconceptions. Succession needs to be treated as a transition, not a transaction. Mm. Obviously, there are transactional components, but it really helps to take a lot of anxiety away when you think about it as a transition to be managed over time rather than, you know, a deal to be done.
4: Yeah, so rather than think of it as a day when you sort of hand over the keys and go, I'm out of here.
3: Yeah.
4: It is a process that may develop over years.
3: Over years. And time is an important element because it allows us to come up with ideas and options that may not otherwise be available if we had to deal with everything on one particular day. Management over time, it's a big part of it.
4: Yeah. Is succession perhaps a bit more complicated these days by the fact that perhaps once upon a time, traditionally, a lot of children would just there would be that expectation that the next generation just takes over the farm, and that was perhaps a little bit simpler, whereas these days, that's not necessarily the case for a lot of farming families.
3: Well, the increase in land values hasn't made it any easier. Like, not so much over the last couple of years, but prior to that, of course, there was a dramatic increase in land values. And if I went back in time, I've been doing this for a while, but if I went back in time, you know, it was the case that those off the farm would go, okay, my brother or my sister have been working on the farm, so they get the farm assets and I'll take the non-farm assets. Now they still say the same thing, but then they say, what's it worth again? Hang on a moment. So it's more difficult now because the land values are such that it's not as simple as saying that those on the farm get all the farm assets.
4: Imagine that's one of the common sort of perhaps stumbling blocks or blocks that sort of people, hurdles that people have to overcome. In your work with farming enterprises, what are some of the other, I guess, sort of stumbling blocks or roadblocks that people tend to come up against?
3: One of them often comes down to the people side of things. You know, at the end of the day, it's not structures, it's not companies or trusts that run farms, it's people. And when we see this intergenerational change, there's a lot that's got to come together successfully for a smooth transition. And, you know, if you can combine the best of

0: the wisdom and the knowledge of the older generation with the enthusiasm and the new ideas of the younger generation. And if you can bring all that together, then it can be a powerful force. But of course, also, you know, your greatest strength can also be your greatest weakness. And that can sometimes cause a lot of division.
1: Yeah, the danger is of leaving it too late to start the process. It just leaves you less time to sort of overcome some of those challenges.
0: Yes, it also leaves you less options because we're trying to come up with a pathway forward to give everybody clarity and confidence for the future. And you want an outcome that is balanced and that everybody can be comfortable with. They might not be ecstatic about what it looks like, but they can live with it and they can move on with their lives and they can feel comfortable that it's fair. It is harder to get to that outcome when your time frames are very short and you don't have the different options that might otherwise be available.
1: And I guess once you do have a sort of a plan in place, that might be that sigh of relief, well, that's done. But of course, circumstances change, people's life decisions and, you know, intentions change. So it is something that you imagine need to come back to and revisit and review as well. It's not a sort of box to tick and then forget about it.
0: No, it's certainly not. You know, your succession plan is more like your navigation charts. You know, they are plotting your journey forward. And you have to be able to continuously review them. And also the very plan itself needs to be structured in such a way that it deals with unforeseen events before they occur. So, you know, it may well be the case that family circumstances might change. You know, sadly, there might be a death or a divorce that happens. And the structures, the governance structures, the set of rules by which you then manage things into the future have to adapt to those unforeseen circumstances before they occur, because sometimes they're very difficult to deal with when it's actually happening.
1: People come to you and say, look, Jim, you know, I've got a family farm and we're looking at starting this whole process, but I don't know where to begin or where to get help. What general advice do you give to people at that sort of beginning point?
0: Well, that's a good question, Selena. I think one of the biggest mistakes that sometimes occurs with succession planning is people outrun the planning process. So in other words, when they initially think about it, it's like, well, who's going to get what? How are we going to carve up the cake? How can we make that fair? And the problem is that they often do not really know where people are at that particular time. You know, what are their expectations? What are their concerns? What are their challenges? What do they think about the planning process? So a fundamental component is that discovery, that early discovery. So you build a strong foundation, and it's a case of talking to family members and not jumping ahead to try and say who's going to get what, but really listening to them and understanding where they're at and what their expectations may be and what their challenges are as well. So building that strong foundation of discovery is a critical part of the planning process.
2: That's Transition Partners Director Jim Benson speaking with Selena Green.
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2: It's just ticked over to 11 minutes to one. More than 400,000 hectares of land across Victoria was burnt in the January bushfires. 6 months on, scientists and agronomists are looking at how to help farmers recover their soil and their pastures. Dr. Cassandra Schaaf is a soil scientist based at Rutherglen, who was out in Terrap Terrap recently with the Goulburn Broken Catchment Authority, talking to land managers. She said hotter wildfires were more damaging to soils.
4: So you can certainly still see where a lot of the fires happened in that region. We can see a very strong contrast in what's happening with our fire-affected soils. So in our pasture environments, in our grassed environments, we had a very fast-moving grass fire. We don't get a lot of heat generated in those, and they're over very quickly. So our soils under our grasslands and pastures are really only impacted in that top maybe 5 or 10 centimetres at the most. There's very little heat transfer down. So very much a very surface-based impact. Under canopies and under more bush conditions up there, where the fires were quite hot, under more what are called wildfire conditions, then our temperatures got a lot hotter and our soils did actually get quite impacted on that. So even within each property, we can see a lot of variance in what's happening in our open spaces versus under canopy.
5: Yeah, right. So heat

0: The other thing that happens is potentially a water repellency effect. It sounds weird, but what can happen is as the organic matter, particularly under our gum trees, which are very much that waxy leaf environment, a lot of those volatile oils, etc., can actually move into the soil and coat our soil particles. This is why under really hot conditions, we can get transient water repellency, which means that that first rain after fire may not infiltrate and have the benefit that we expect. This is something that will get better over time, but certainly under really hot conditions, this is where we might see kind of more of a scalding effect and certainly a change in our soil structure under those really hot conditions.
1: That's really interesting. So that first rain might not actually do much to the soil.
0: Yeah.
1: Yeah.
0: So the great news, though, is that what we heard around Terrapterrap was that the first rains were very much the Goldilocks, you know, not too nice and light. We didn't get sort of heavy storm events that caused a lot of erosion. So it's very soft rain, which was lovely and certainly on the way to creating more benefit in the system.
1: So what happens now with trying to recover that soil? So like you said, a lot of the nitrogen is missing. Do you have to try and get that back in?
0: Yes, yes. So what we're seeing at the moment up there is we've seen a lot of grass growth, which is fabulous. So our pasture environments, which were just surface scalded, have already started to come back, which is fabulous. Some of our under canopy conditions are still pretty slow to kick on. So nutrient availability is really key. And the key part of that is what was in your soil previously is still pretty much what's going to be there afterwards in our pasture systems with a bit of loss of nitrogen. So that means that we can't expect the ash or anything from the fire to have any amazing magical effects in terms of plant growth. And so it's really in these first few months is around supporting nutrition to ensure that the plants that do grow in those systems have the best chance to grow well, to get that ground cover going and to kick off that biological function again.
1: Yeah.
0: And so moving into spring, it's really the time where we might be looking to target some nitrogen fertilizer if we don't have any legumes in the system, just to ensure that we're not handbraking our soils in their recovery. The key message I'd just like to give to farmers and other land managers in this space is that just supporting early fertility and supporting plant growth in that early phase is key. Coming into spring is really where we need to be optimising our ability to grow plants, to recolonise a lot of our environment before we move into our hot summers again. So just taking a bit of time, soil testing, if you don't have a background or a history of soil nutrition, understanding of what's happening, doing some soil testing, knowing what's happening, and then being able to prioritise your funds, knowing that at this time you've got a lot of competing demands in terms of which bits of your property you are recovering, to understand where you can prioritise your investment into supporting your soil health.
2: That's Dr. Cassandra Schaaf, soil scientist with AgriSci, speaking with Annie Brown. Let's kick off with the cattle markets today, starting in Mortlake with Chris Agnew. Good afternoon.
3: Mortlake agents yarded 1,950 head, an increase of 371. Quality was again mixed with a few more supplementary fed cattle on offer. In erratic sale, bullocks, grown steers and trade cattle were softer in places by 20 cents a kilo, with the top end least affected, majority being purchased by feeders. Heavy beef cows, firm to slightly softer by 5 to 8, dairy breads generally remained firm. Bullocks sold to a top of 530 cents, with the grown steers to 510, crossbred steers to 470, grown heifers ranging from 450 to 510, whilst dairy bred manufacturing steers to 405 cents. Better quality trade cattle range from 490 to 520, feeders paying up to 548 cents. Dairy cows, the better covered ones, from 355 to 392, and cows back to the paddock at 382 cents a kilo. At Mortlake, this is Chris Agnew reporting for MLA.
2: Thank you, Chris. Let's head up to New South Wales now and check in with the Wagga cattle market and Leanne Dax. Good afternoon.
4: Good afternoon. After recent rain, numbers fell by 895 to a yarding of 3,205. Quality was very mixed, however, there was a good

0: supply grain-fed trade and export cattle in the mix. Not all feedlot orders are in play this week, and lighter weight weaners to suit restockers are in shorter supply. Results varied across the market depending on who was bidding. Steers 200 to 280 kilo lifted 30 cents, selling from 505 to 690. Feeder steers lightweight were 11 cents cheaper, 488 to 628. Medium weights were firm, 520 to $6. Feeder heifers lightweight were back 20 cents, more in places, 420 to 560. Medium weights gained 9 cents, 510 to 560. Heavy steers and bullocks to suit processors were 5 cents easier, $4.30 to $5. Heavier heifers with shape were firm, $4.40 to $4.91. Leanne Dax, MLA.
1: Thank you, Leanne. And now let's head to the lamb markets, which I think might be quite small yardings. We'll start off in Bendigo today with Jenny Kelly.
2: Good afternoon. Smallest yarding in decades at Bendigo today, just 3,750 lambs and 620 sheep. The cause being low winter stock numbers, exaggerated by all the rain last week. Some big price bounces of $20 to $30 dearer for a lot of stock. The rate for the better presented lambs moving up to $11.20 to $12 a kilo and higher towards $13 a kilo on some of the neat trade types. A lot of sheep made over $10 a kilo. 3 pens of big export lambs over $400 to a top of $458 today. The main run of heavy 26 to 30 kilo lambs from $324 to $370. Good trade lambs, 280 to 330. Merino lambs either side of $11 a kilo at $280 to $300 for the lead. The lamb price average today was $295 a head, to be up $25 on last week. The sheep average was $296 on a very limited run. Jenny Kelly for MLA.
1: Lowest yarding at Bendigo in decades, $20 to $30 price jumps as well there. We'd love to hear from you if you're one of the beneficiaries of that. And let's head to Corowa now with Caroline Morrill.
3: Good afternoon. Agents penned a very small yarding with just 3,785 lambs and 840 sheep. A small buying consortium lined up, operating in a firm to strong market. Trade lambs were dearer in places. Medium trade gained $21 to average 1,356 cents per kilo carcass weight. Little change across the heavy trade, 23 to 26 kilos, $276 to $356. Heavy lamb slipped $7, $330 to $370. Extra heavy export types were firm, $373 to $420. Extra heavy merino lamb sold up to $358, with trade weights jumping 10 to 20. Heavy trade selling from $280 to $302. Mutton regained some ground this week. Heavy and extra heavy crossbred ewes, $265 to $304. Heavy merino ewes, $254 to $278. I'm Caroline Ronald for MLA at Corowa.
1: Some pretty impressive numbers coming through the sale yards at the moment. Thank you for that, Caroline. Really appreciate it. That's about all we've got time for on the program today, but I'm very interested to see what the sale yards are going to look like tomorrow with such small yardings for both lamb markets today on the Country Hour. I'll be back with you tomorrow, filling in for Warwick for the next week or so. It's been a pleasure to have your company today, but for now, it's news time, 1 o'clock.

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2: And a very big welcome to listeners from right across Victoria. Coming up, a very special visit from iconic French chef Gabrielle Gatté. And after 2 o'clock, we'll talk birds with our very own bird nerd, Sean Dooley. And later, we will play the Monday Music Mash. Can you guess these seven songs? I can't. We'll get there. But let's take a look now at the weather. After a very chilly start this morning, we have a sunny day ahead with light winds and a top of 14 degrees, partly cloudy and 13 tomorrow, then cloudy and 12 degrees on Wednesday. For the rest of Victoria, ABC cool and dry.
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2: For the rest of Victoria, cool and dry, apart from isolated light showers along the Gippsland coast, partly cloudy with light to moderate easterly winds. I get it. I've got a very different intonation to Bridget Duclos, and I'm loving being in the hot seat this week on ABC Radio Melbourne and right across Victoria. And right across from me in the studio now is ABC Grandstand's Ned Hall.
3: Hello, Alice.
2: Oh, Ned.
3: Lovely to see you.
2: Oh, look, you know what? It's lovely to see you always, but especially when you're in such an elated mood. Can you tell me why you're so excited?
3: I'm a bit drained as well. I'm not too worried, my throat's going as well, my voice is going. But I did just watch England play against Mexico. Crazy game at the World Cup. England have just held on to win by 3-2. They had a player sent off 10 minutes into the second half. There were two penalties in the match, one for England, one for the Mexicans. And they were on the back foot through most of the game and just hung on to get over the line in front of this crazy atmosphere in the Azteca Stadium in Mexico. Just ludicrous noise inside the ground. It was incredible.
2: And so it was a home game for Mexico.
3: Yes.
2: That would have put the pressure on immensely.
3: Yeah, hugely. I think they've 90 games they've played there. I think they've lost two of the last 90 at the Azteca Stadium. Mexico have. They generally do not lose there. And honestly, every time England had the ball, the noise around the ground was just phenomenal. So really intimidating atmosphere. But England, they scored 2 goals in 2 minutes in the first half, having been on the back foot for virtually the entire first half, conceded just before half-time, got in front 3-1 in the second half, but then went down to 10 men. And it was just backs to the wall stuff for the rest of the match, just doing all they could to defend and keep and repel the Mexicans. And they just hung on at the end.
2: Well, I could hear you as I was walking towards the studio, and then I got into the airlock and suddenly the sound ended. Are you okay?
3: Yeah, I'm okay. I think it was Poppy Penny making all that noise. She was in there as well. She was making more noise than I was. But it was very, very tense stuff as well. Really gripping game of football. Good fun.
2: Yeah, and a little bit of an upset, let's say. But there have been other big, outrageous upsets. Brazil is out.
3: Brazil home from the tournament. First time they've not made the quarterfinals since 1990. It's a long time since they've not been through to that stage of the tournament. They did come into this tournament a little out of sorts. They never really got going at this tournament, but you expect Brazil to be heavy hitters. They're always up amongst the favourites for the tournament. So much talent in their side, but they just didn't really get going. But knocked out by a lot of people's new favourites of the tournament, Norway. The Vikings from Norway, Erling Haaland leading them, the Manchester City striker, great big centre-forward, scored both goals for them today, led the Viking row for them at the end of the match as well, which they brought in. So you might have seen people doing the Viking clap, which Iceland brought in the European Championships in 2016. It's been adopted by lots of other sporting teams where they'll sort of bang a drum and then all clap above their heads. What the Norwegians do is they row. So they literally, in synchronised formation, everyone around the stadium in their red shirts, they pull back and row and shout row at the same time.
2: So forget the Mexican wave.
3: Yeah.
2: It's the Norwegian row.
3: They've been doing it at Times Square as well. And all over America, it's full of Norwegian fans. So they're through to the quarterfinals where they'll play England. So they'll play England in Miami on Sunday morning, about 7 a.m. that match will be on. So that's one to look forward to. But it's been... despite Australia being out, there is still so much to sort of draw you into the tournament. Just these different stories around all these nations who are there and the different narratives running through the whole thing. It's going to be fantastic to watch. And we're into the last 2 weeks of it. It feels like a lot of people might think it's been going on for a long time. My wife definitely thinks that. But there's only less than 2 weeks to go. 2 weeks today, the World Cup's over.
2: Okay. That still feels like a long time.
3: Yeah. We've done three. Yeah.
2: It's but this is it. So 3 weeks we've been able to have our attention captured because the Socceroos have been in. We spoke earlier in the show with Dr. Justin Coulson about dealing with disappointment.
3: Yeah.
2: So now that the disappointment of the Socceroos being out has been held and moved through, who do we go for?
3: Look, I think a lot of people, particularly because they're playing England next, will want to be on the Norwegian bandwagon. And they're good fun to watch. They're exciting players. It's a good story around Norway. They hadn't been at a World Cup since 1998. They stormed through qualification. They beat Italy 4-0 in their qualifying group. One of the reasons Italy didn't make the tournament was because Norway topped their qualifying group. Then Italy didn't make it through the playoffs. So they're still going in the tournament. Morocco, good story. They were semi-finalists last time, so they're not as much of a shock, but really flying the flag for very successful African nations at this World Cup. They were really good. They beat Canada yesterday. I say they were really good. Canada were actually quite unlucky. They had loads of chances, but Morocco are a good side and they play France, which will be really interesting because a lot of French-born players in that Moroccan team.
2: Yes.
3: So it's going to be a really interesting match between those two. That's one of the quarterfinals. Tomorrow morning, we've got Spain against Portugal, and then the USA plays against Belgium after that. That match has been made a lot more interesting by the news that the star striker for the USA won't serve a one-match ban for getting a red card in the last match.
2: What happened there?
3: Well, we're not sure, really, but it does seem that there was a phone call made to the head of FIFA, and all of a sudden they've issued a rule saying that under Article 27, they've decided to suspend his one-match ban for 12 months.
2: What a coincidence.
3: Yeah, exactly. So a lot of people are reporting that Donald Trump did phone him. It's not 100% confirmed that he put the call in, although he was on his social media saying, thanking FIFA for their decision in not banning him from the match. So it sets an interesting precedent, because England had a red card in this last match now, so therefore, surely doesn't get banned for the next match. So FIFA really, I don't quite know what they're doing, but zero explanation of why they decided to do that. But it's very lucky for the USA that their star player is available to play against Belgium tomorrow.
2: Ned Hall with some interesting thoughts seeded there about the World Cup. Now, Ned, that is not the only world sport event that's captivating people's attention.
3: It is an incredibly busy time of year. Always, it's this time of year, usually European-based, not just the US, but it's all the European sports on at the moment. Tour de France just got underway at the weekend. I love the Tour de France. And it's a huge one this year for Tadej Pogacar. So he's looking for 3 wins in a row. He is the hot favourite to win the race this year. It'll be his 5th win overall. But Jonas Vingegaard, the Dane, currently in the yellow jersey. He's probably the biggest challenger. His team won the team time trial on the opening day of the race. So therefore, he's in yellow. But Pogacar took a few seconds off him in last night's stage. And they actually go up over the Pyrenees tonight. So they're straight into the mountains, 3rd night in, because they started in Barcelona. So they're working their way back over the Pyrenees to drop back into France from that way. So it's a mountain stage tonight, so well worth watching.
2: So how come they've had to change the route?
3: Well, they do every year, funnily enough. So there's a new route every year, mm-hmm. but also they tend to start in a different country most years. I think it basically put the first few stages up for grabs. I think people sort of buy them off them, but that's what happens. They go overseas. It's a good sort of way of spreading the word of the tour. The Giro d'Italia was just on. That started off in Bulgaria this year. So they often do that now and take a few of the stages overseas. But it's going to be an interesting one. And also the heat in France at the moment and across Europe is extreme. So it's going to be a very interesting, grueling Tour de France this year.
2: Huge heat wave all across Europe, but especially the big concern are the wildfires in the Eastern Pyrenees.
3: Yeah, and I know my parents go over to the south of France near Carcassonne quite a lot, and the race goes very close to Carcassonne, and there's fires not far away from where my parents go, so a little village called Ventenac at the moment, and literally in the couple of villages over from them is literally right in the midst of the fires at the moment. So it's spreading through there quite badly. It's usually quite dry, arid area, but it's really bad through there at the moment. So they look like they're going to be going around it just on the route that's already in place, not changing that route. But it's really bad over there at the moment. I just had a mate messaging me this morning who's an English guy, grew up in Spain. He's in Madrid. He was saying he woke up in the middle of the night. It was 32 degrees there still in the middle of the night in Madrid.
2: Oh, yeah. Oppressive heat. And, you know, there's some riders that might be able to ride through through oppressive heat are some of the Aussies,
3: yes.
2: You know, especially if there are some Queenslanders or WA riders.
3: 11 Australians riding in the Tour de France.
2: Come
3: this year.
2: On.
3: So there's a good team out there. And look, Ben O'Connor, probably not going to be a team leader out there, but he's there or thereabouts. And Jai Hindley as well. They both did really well at the Giro. So they're not necessarily the team leaders, but should they start the Tour well and get into good positions, teams do tend to shift things around if they've got one rider who's performing really well, who's a heavy hitter. I mean, Jai Hindley's won the Giro d'Italia, so they'd get behind him if he could get up there and get into contention in the top five.
2: Oh, I love it. Now, Ned Hall, speaking of heavy hitters, I saw your eyebrows shoot up when I said that Gabriel Gatté, the creator of Taste La Tour, will be with me in the studio after you.
3: Hugely exciting. Always love.
2: You can meet him in the airlock.
3: I'm going to say hello to him. Yeah, exactly.
2: You must. You've got just enough time because we're going to go to a song now. We're going to say thank you to you, Ned Hall.
3: Fantastic. Yeah, honestly, one of the joys of watching the Tour for years, not just like you have the beautiful scenery and then Gabriel Gatté, and you learn so much about French cuisine and different parts of the country. It's just an absolute joy.
2: That is music to my ears, and I'm sure to Gabrielle's just outside the studio as well. You will hear some of Gabrielle's wisdom about the food of the Pyrenees right after a little bit of music to set the scene. Ça plane pour moi from Plastic Bertrand.

0: Belgium's Plastic Bertrand there with Saplan Pour Moi. And speaking of sport, the Australian women's cricket team has just won the ICC Women's T20 World Cup by 7 wickets, pipping the British to the post, which might explain why Ned Hall avoided talking about it, because he is still riding high on the win there for England against Mexico in the World Cup. Keep your texts coming, but I really want to hear from you as well on 1300 222 774. My guest requires very little in the way of introduction. Coming up next is iconic French chef Gabrielle Gatte in the studio with a postcard from the Pyrenees. Tell me your favourite French food.
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4: Afternoons with Alice Saslavsky.
0: Coming up to a quarter to two, and on the text line, Judith has texted in to say, this is so much fun, you're telling me, Judith. I was quite little when Gabrielle Gatte used to speak with Mary Adams on the ABC. Gabrielle Gatte, you are right here with me. How many years ago were you speaking with Mary Adams?
5: I started with Mary in 1983.
0: So that's over 40 years ago that you were speaking about.
5: 43 years ago. And then I think we probably did 5 or 6 years with Mary, and then Michael Chiburger, you know, all together probably been on the ABC for about 28 years or 30 years on the regular segment with about 15 presenters.
0: Okay, well, I better keep my socks pulled up, my cycling
5: socks. Well, the lettuce one is always the best.
0: Oh, yeah. I like that very much. Now, but, you know, accept no imitations. Gabrielle Gatte, iconic French chef, best-selling author, and, of course, the creator and star of Test La Tour. 15 yes. seasons.
5: 15 seasons, yes. So Test La Tour is... It's a vignette, if you want, that I presented and created in

0: 2005 for SBS around the regions where the Tour de France goes every year. So the Tour de France started 2 days ago on Saturday, and this year it started in Barcelona in Spain, which is, it's always great to, often the tour, every 2 years, I think it starts outside France, and it always finishes in Paris, and every day it stops somewhere. And my job was to talk about the gastronomy of the region. So it could have been about what the great chefs are in the region, or the specialty, the cake specialty, or we visited someone making a local cheese, or whatever was interesting. And in France, there's everywhere in France, there's some interesting specialties.
1: And Gabrielle, that must have been a logistical juggle to work out where to go, when to get there.
0: Yes.
1: And of course, everyone wants to be there at the same time because everyone wants to watch the tour.
0: I went ahead of time because we needed to, because it was edited, of course. In one segment of 4 or 5 minutes, we would, for example, visit the local market, then start talking to a butcher, talk about the local meat, go in a farm to see the cheese being made. So if you want, you have got to pre-record that and edit and making a really lovely package that is pleasant in 4 minutes.
1: Gabrielle, I love that 15 years of being in the food media, and even I was hoodwinked into thinking that you were filming that live. That's how good those vignettes were.
0: Well, because it is within the race.
1: Yes.
0: But no, you can't be in several places at the same time.
1: And there's just so much love for you on the text line. Gabrielle did a cooking demo at the Terry Street Kindergarten in Balwyn in the 80s, and I then cooked my way through all his books. I'm still using them. My family are still grateful. Gabrielle, so much love and so many memories as well. And I have invited you. I want to know what your favourite French food is, and if you've got questions for Gabrielle of how you can cook it at home, because I think that's the thing that makes you very unique, Gabrielle, is that you don't make French food something that's sort of unattainable. You want to make it something accessible.
0: Well, I decided a long time ago, although I was trained in really good restaurants, in several three-star restaurants in Paris, in my work as a communicator about food, like you do, right? I think you're very much in the mold of what I did 40, 50 years ago. We realized very soon that when we talk to the public, it has got to be easy to do. And actually, just recently, a three-star Michelin chef in France was saying the big mistake is that chefs do food that are too complicated in the media.
1: Amen.
0: Home cooks really want something extremely simple to do at home. And it can be just a little twist in a salad dressing with some prawns and some rucola or something like that, and a little bit of walnuts and some chives, just something that is fresh, that is magic. And I think that has been what has been important. In terms of France, there's the choice. France is... it's a very lucky country. You know, you see it when you see the Tour de France, you see the images of the mountain, and then you see the images on the coast, you know, which is amazing. The French coast, you know, between the Mediterranean region and the Atlantic, South Atlantic, like the region of Bordeaux, and North Atlantic, like the Channel, the variety is just amazing.
1: Hugely different.
0: Just amazing. Hugely different.
1: And it's the microclimates, of course, of
0: yes,
1: France.
0: Yeah.
1: So thinking about the Pyrenees, which is where the Tour de France stage is now, the East Pyrenees.
0: Today, yeah.
1: Yeah, today. What's that like?
0: Oh, it is extremely beautiful. It's a tall range of mountain that goes between the Mediterranean Sea to the Atlantic, making the border between France and Spain. So the cooking is very French-Spanish kind of thing. If you are in the mountain, the tour will be there tonight in a few hours, then it's all about amazing cheeses, the mountain cheeses. The Pyrenees-specific cheeses are made with a blend, often a blend of milk, of cow and goat, or sometimes even cow, goat, and sheep milk, ewe's milk. The

0: political, it's a protection.
1: Okay, okay.
0: Protection of an industry or something like that. But that is okay. That's all right. But the region also, because you are in the mountain, you are talking streams of water. So there's lots of trouts. Trout fishing is very big. The landscape is extremely attractive. The mountains are almost 4,000 meters high, so it is steep. It's lovely. Lots of medieval villages. It's just a great place for a holiday.
1: A great place to watch the tour as well. It's going to be the mountain stage in the Pyrenees. Gabriel Gatte is my guest. It's Alice Zaslavsky with you on ABC Radio Melbourne and right across Victoria as we come to 7 minutes to two. And Andrew is in Point Cook on 1300 222 774. Andrew, you've got a question for Gabrielle about French food. Have you got a favourite?
2: I have, and I haven't tried it. And good afternoon to you guys.
0: Good afternoon.
2: I think it's escargot. Is that how you say it?
0: Yes, escargot, of course. No,
2: yeah. I was wondering, where can I buy, is it snails, I'm assuming?
0: Yes, yeah. Well, I think the majority of people that are using snails, they buy it from a can, a tin, that you can get. They come in a brine, and then what you do is that you open the can, you drain them, you rinse them, and then you can mix them with a garlic butter, and reheat them together in a small container in the oven. You can put a bit of breadcrumbs over it, and it is really the most common way of eating snails. You can prepare them in other kind of casserole dishes and stews and things like that.
1: So butter, garlic, parsley,
0: potato, maybe some shallots if you want. If you want to put a little bit of brandy, sometimes you might put a little bit of ouzo or that kind of,
1: like a tangy
0: a little
1: spirit.
0: Taste. Yeah.
2: And where can I buy them from? Sorry.
0: If you go to, I would say, if you're in Victoria, you go to... Yeah. Probably the main delis in the markets, mm-hmm. whether it is at the Prime Market, the South Melbourne Market, the Victoria Market, you will find in those shops, you will find snails.
1: And Andrew,
2: thank you so much.
1: You're so welcome. Thanks for the call. And because it's in a tin as well, you could find it online too. So, yeah, have a little search and see how you go and send Gabrielle and I a peek when you make it.
2: Thank you.
1: Cheerio.
0: Do you know why the French people love slow food?
1: Tell me.
0: No, I did the wrong question.
1: Oh, no.
0: Do you know why the French people love snail? Because it is slow food.
1: I love that.
0: You know, we live in the other side of the world, Alice, so we speak funny.
1: You know, I actually like your joke better. You mucked it up.
0: You know, often jokes coming from someone from another country are more funny when they don't work.
1: Amen. Exactly right. Gabriel Gatte is the jokester on the line. He's in the studio. So if you've got questions about a favourite French dish that you would like to make, you are welcome to give us a call, 1300 222 774. And Gabrielle, lots of people wishing that you were still on the air with Tess Latour.
0: Thank you.
1: Including Ned Hall.
0: And you know, it's a bit sad because we established the show, then I left it because I wanted to retire from it. It was a demanding job. And then Guillaume Brahimi took over as Plat du Tour. And he stopped. There's nothing this year. I must say I was a bit sad because I think that it was something cultural. You see, we need to really mix culture or tourism with sport, not just having pure sport, in my view.
1: I agree. And I think that it was bringing a lot of people to watching the tour beyond those who were just watching for the
0: first
1: racing.
0: The first year we did it, there was lots of reaction from the cyclists saying, take this F Frenchman off the air. Yeah, there was a bit of that. Social media was starting. And then people got used to it. But at the end of the season, SBS told me that the ratings from their research went up from 15% simply because there were more home cooks.
1: That's it, watching.
0: I was going to say women, but not necessarily. Home cooks watching, and then slowly they got introduced to the joys of watching the Tour de France on television.
1: Exactly.

0: It's a funnel. Now, speaking of funnels, we've funneled Gail onto the talkback line. Gail, you're in Bendigo.
1: Lovely segue, Alice. Oh,
0: thank
1: yes.
0: you.
1: Gabriel, first of all, my eternal gratitude for your French vanilla ice cream recipe and your autumn vacherin, which has
2: that's a classic.
1: Which has sat on the table at many a gathering, and there's no one who doesn't like it. And it's one of those fabulous things that you can prepare beforehand, and they're few and far between, aren't they?
2: Yes. Ice cream and meringue, you know, it's just...
1: And the berry sorbet, it's just incredible.
2: You've got an ice cream maker?
1: Yes, lovely. I do.
2: Yeah.
1: Yes.
2: You know what, my mum, 50 years ago, had an ice cream maker. And when I arrived in Australia, in a country that has actually some seriously good fruits, we forget. We never talk about fruits in Australia. We never see them in top restaurants. And yet we have got the cherries, the apricot, the mangoes, the strawberries, and the tropical fruits. And people don't make ice cream.
1: I know. It's hard to understand. But I need you to explain to me the appeal of Andouillette, which we experienced when we were traveling. And my husband was braver than I was. He actually was able to take
2: it takes a lot of courage. Seriously, it is a generation food. It's a generation food of people that ate that.
0: It's an awful sausage.
2: It's an awful sausage.
0: But not an awful sausage for those who grew up with it.
2: But it is one of the strong ones. It's very strong. And if you were not born with it, like Vegemite, you won't like it.
0: That's it. But if you do like it, thank you, Gail, for the call. Very much appreciated. But if you do like it, there's a new restaurant, Little Rose, in Fitzroy, and they're doing an Andouillette.
2: Andouillette,
0: you'll have to try it and let us know.
2: There's a tribe club in Victoria because it is made with tribe, basically.
0: Yes.
2: And people meet once a year or something like that for a feast of tripe.
0: Oh, you know, I actually love tripe. I grew up with tripe as well. You know, in Georgia, we make a tripe soup. So it makes sense. If you grow up with the food, it makes
2: completely.
0: Sense. And it comes back to snails. Snails and tripe, both delicious with garlic.
2: May we?
0: May we?
2: The garlic makes a difference.
0: I love singing from the same hymn book with you, Gabriel Gatte. Thank you for your time.
2: Merci
0: beaucoup. And merci for your listening as well. Coming up after the news, we will be working out what is in this Monday Music Match. There are 7 songs in 7 seconds. It is radio's greatest audio puzzle. We'll work it out after the news. And, of course, it's the Bird Nerd time with Sean Dooley. We'll keep the edible thing going.
3: Good afternoon, Nicholas Hines with ABC News. Australia and Fiji have signed a new security pact, elevating the military alliance between the two countries to the same level as Australia's alliances with the United States, New Zealand and Papua New Guinea. The Oceans of Peace Alliance includes mutual defence obligations that would require either country to respond if the other came under military attack. Prime Minister Anthony Albanese is in Fiji and says the two countries now share the deepest of relationships.
4: The significance of this agreement cannot be underestimated for what it means for our two great nations. And we are both stronger because of it. There's no higher obligation than to come to each other's aid at a time of need.
3: A warning, this story contains confronting details that some listeners may find distressing. The ABC can reveal police gained an urgent court order to forensically examine the mouth of a woman prior to her being charged with murdering her child on the New South Wales Central Coast. Blake Doyle reports.
5: Police sources have confirmed to the ABC that cannibalism will form part of an investigation into the death of the 4-year-old boy. A woman walked into Wyong Police Station on Saturday, triggering a welfare check. The 32-year-old was charged with murder and refused bail yesterday. Court documents obtained by the ABC show police got an urgent court order for forensic procedures on Saturday afternoon, with a judge in Sydney granting the application to take DNA swabs of a mouth and fingernails. The Department of Communities and Justice says it's examining all relevant information relating to the family.
3: Police are investigating a major tobacco shop fire in Melbourne's inner east that has left locals and business owners in the area shocked. Danushi Dias reports.
6: Authorities say 10 businesses have been damaged after a ramming and firebombing of a small convenience store on Victoria Street in Richmond. As authorities direct people away from the crime scene, multiple business owners trying to get to work this morning say they cannot open as the investigation continues. Angelo, who owns a clothing store next to the targeted shop, says it's worrying.
7: We've been here for 31 years. Yeah, we've never seen anything like this. It's just becoming really scary.
6: Police continue to gather evidence and CCTV from the area. It's not yet known at this stage if this is connected to the firebombing targeting a shop on Bridge Road just days ago.
3: Tech giant Meta has told the Royal Commission on Anti-Semitism and Social Cohesion it's moved away from proactively removing hateful content because it could have unintended effects. Gavin Coote reports.
8: In January last year, Meta, which owns Facebook and Instagram, shifted from proactive monitoring and removal of hateful material to a more reactive approach relying on user reports. Its global director of policy, Ben Good, has told the commission the previous model posed a significant risk of over-enforcement of online content.
9: For instance, we've heard from Jewish communities and others in times of crisis that they've had content removed when they were actually trying to speak out against atrocities.
8: The commission was shown an internal document by Meta declaring it's not the company's role to police offensiveness.
3: Chinese online retailer Temu has signed a federal government product safety pledge after an Australian girl was badly burnt while wearing one of their jumpers in 2024. But a consumer watchdog says it doesn't go far enough, as James Taylor reports.
10: Last month, Temu was approved for the voluntary pledge run by the ACCC. But Choice says it continues to knowingly sell unsafe products, along with other signatories, Amazon, eBay and AliExpress. Policy advisor B. Sherwood is calling for tougher laws to make it illegal to sell unsafe products.
11: We're just essentially putting Band-Aids on top of Band-Aids with the combination of mandatory standards, the product safety pledge, all these measures that don't actually tackle the core problem. A general safety provision would go a long way to doing that.
10: A Temu spokesperson says joining the pledge reinforces its ongoing efforts to strengthen product safety and compliance.
3: England is through to the quarterfinals of the FIFA World Cup with a 3-2 victory over Mexico in Mexico City. Two goals from Jude Bellingham and a successful penalty from Harry Kane helped the Three Lions to advance, despite a red card reducing them to 10 men for much of the second half. England's opponent in their last eight clash is Norway, which knocked out powerhouse Brazil with a 2-1 win in New Jersey. Weather-wise in Victoria, cool and dry today, apart from some isolated light showers along the Gippsland coast. Tomorrow, similar conditions, partly cloudy in the south of the state with isolated light showers over Gippsland, dry and mostly sunny across the north. In Melbourne, a sunny day today, but a top of just 14, and partly cloudy tomorrow with a top of 13. Right now, it's 13 degrees.
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0: It is 2:05 and I cannot tell you how much the combination of changing tyres and Gabrielle Gatte in the studio has absolutely blown up our text line. You feel the same way about Gabrielle as I do. I'm just going to share a few of your memories of him. He is still very much with us, I should say, but memories because he was in the studio and he's been with the ABC chatting about food for 28, close to 30 years. So the voice, the man, the legend. Roger says, I ran into Gabrielle in the middle of Paris in 2015 or 16 when he was filming his final episode of La Teste of La Tour. We spoke for about 45 minutes about being in a relationship with a person from the other side of the world. Gabrielle's wife, of course, is Australian. They met when she was studying French at the La Sorbonne. You know, it's isn't that a funny little cliche? Imagine going to France, learning French, meeting a French chef, bringing him back to Australia, and then him becoming an icon. I love that. Roger says, a true gentleman. For a favourite, how about a potato gratin from the Auvergne region? Great to hear him still communicating about food. Couldn't agree more. Christy says Gabrielle's apple tart tatin is beautiful. And this story from Gabriel, or Gabrielle. Oh, yes, thank you, Gabrielle, this person says. I first watched Gabrielle while nursing my babies, pen and paper on hand, then wheeled them off to the nearest Coles to pick up a copy of the recipes, still using and adapting them to this day. A big thank you. Again, a thank you to, oh, look at this. I was a Gabrielle colleague on Taste the Tour for 15 years. He rang me on the way to the studio. Give him a big hug. That's Peter in Hamilton. So Gabrielle should be in the car by now. That's a big hug to you. So many memories. This is why I love local radio, because there are so many connections, so many things to say, and so many little moments about radio that keep you listening. The moment that is keeping you listening today, this very moment, is the Monday Music Mash. 7 songs in 7 seconds. It is like akin to Wordle in terms of how addictive it is for people to guess what's going on, the strands, the connections. Let's have a listen. Okay, I think I've got a couple there at least. The Virginia and Chris in the control room having a giggle. Have you got a couple too? There's some nods. Have you got a couple at home? Make sure that you've got your trigger finger ready to give us a call to join the Monday Music Mash a little bit later. But for now, I want you to call in with your bird questions today. That was a little bird flying through the studio. Today we will be talking, you know, it's lightly foodie. We'll be talking about birds that are good and not so good to eat for perhaps taste reasons, but also because we shouldn't be eating them because they're actually poisonous. Spoiler alert, there are those birds out there. But call with any of your bird questions. Line them up, 1-300-222-774. As we go to a song which is not in the Monday Music Mash, here is Lauren Ryan with Flame Trees.

0: Flame Trees, as you've never heard it. They're Lauren Ryan, Tamworth-based country artist and Gamilaroi woman, singing in the original, with the original Cold Chisel lyrics, but also adding some of her own language in there as well. The song was apparently written about Grafton, but you can imagine that that is a song that can be written about so many parts of Australia and so evocative too. And I wonder what birds are sitting in those flame trees. We're going to be talking about birds with our resident bird nerd, Sean Dooley. There are already a few talker backers, but you should give us a call, 1300 222 774. Perhaps you've heard a bird call that you've never heard before, or seen a beautiful bird that you want to have a little twitchy humble brag about. Give us a call or dip a toe in with a text.
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0: Oh, I like the way that it ends. Sean Dooley, a.k.a. the Birdman, BirdLife Australia's Chief Communications Officer, I'm going to call you, the bird interpreter.
1: I can be the bird Lorax. I'll speak for the birds.
0: That's good. If you could speak for the birds, what would you say?
1: I would say flame trees are beautiful for us, but they're not actually native trees. But you do get a bird that I was going to talk about a bit later hanging out in flame trees in northern New South Wales. And they look magnificent, but I think they're actually, I can't remember if they're South American or Asian, but they're not, they're so synonymous. Those and the jacarandas are both exotic trees.
0: Exotic trees that bring in exotic birds. Let's put a pin. I like that you haven't told us what the bird is that you're going to talk about. Shall we open the text line? Let me know if you know what bird is hanging out in those flame trees. Now, Sean Dooley, tell me, please, before we start talking about birds that you should and shouldn't eat, one of the things that's probably top of mind for people at the moment is bird flu. Mm. What's the latest that we need to know?
1: Yeah, actually, talking about sort of northern New South Wales, we've now had 7 cases, 6 confirmed and 1 likely case of individual birds that have brought this H5N1 bird flu, or caught it and come ashore in Australia. 5 in Western Australia, 1 in South Australia, and 1 over the weekend was announced from the mid-north coast of New South Wales. Again, as we said last week, it's not panic stations yet, although we're really concerned if this does get into Australia's wild bird populations, it could be devastating. But these are still just individual birds, and as far as we know, there's been no spread from those individual cases. There are probably a lot of other seabirds that have had the virus that have washed up, and we haven't found them. So at the moment, it's the classic just being alert

0: And if you do see, particularly at the moment on the coast, there's no record of any birds inland or in. We're worried about the impacts on wetland birds in particular, but so far there's no outbreaks. But if you do see a sick or dying or dead bird on any particularly coastal area or beaches, avoid it. Avoid actually picking it up. You don't want to transfer that virus around, even though there's no real threat to people, certainly at this stage. And avoid it and report it. Record where you've saw it, seen it. Maybe take a photo of the bird. And there is the emergency animal hotline. Which is, I think, 1-800, this is off the top of my head, 675-888.
1: We'll check that
0: And
1: number for
0: yes,
1: you and get back on that one.
0: and so far that's worked reasonably well. There's been a couple of instances where it's fallen through the cracks, and luckily the one record in Victoria where it wasn't collected straight away, when it was, that turned out to be a negative case. So at the moment, it's still a watch and wait, and we're still really crossing our fingers that even though these birds are now arriving at this time of year, when there's not the massive seabird colonies or water bird congregations, that we won't see an outbreak at the moment. But it's a really something we've been dreading arriving here for years.
1: Yes, and on the text line, someone's saying surely there's more out there that we don't know about.
0: Yes, that there would be, but as yet, there's no evidence that it's been spreading once the birds have arrived here. So the big risk is that a bird goes unreported, and you get predators in, like gulls and things like that, and they might get it and spread it. Also, a really good thing to think about if you've got your dog on the beach, don't let it go up into the tide line. It's probably good to have your dog leashed on a beach, particularly if there's any birds on the beach.
1: Very good advice indeed. Sean Dooley is here for Squawk Back. If you've got questions for Sean, you can dip a toe in like that, send a text, or give us a call, 1-300-222-774. That 24-hour emergency animal disease hotline is 1-800-675-888. But if you didn't catch that number, just remember you can text in, you can go onto your phone and you can search, emergency animal disease hotline or just Bird Flu Australia report, and you should be able to find it.
0: And the BirdLife Australia website's got lots of useful information, frequently asked questions about all things H5N1.
1: Good. Okay. That's the update that we needed on that
0: Yes.
1: front. That's it. Let's change track now. I don't know how to segue this one, Sean Dooley. I said to you, we said to you, Alice is coming in. What would you like to talk about when it comes to birds and food? What did you say?
0: Well, I thought in honour of you gracing at the microphone that we talk about what birds you shouldn't eat. Just in case you were sort of thinking, oh, the birdman, I might prepare something for him. But no, I don't see anything there. But if, yeah, so it's interesting that, like, in terms of native birds, like, obviously, indigenous people have been eating native birds for 60,000 plus years. So our birds are definitely eatable, edible, and palatable. However, many of the most tasty and most productive birds really disappeared. They got shot out of existence around the white settlements, emus, bustards. Interestingly, a few of the pigeons were very popular for the pot. However, this is the bird that sits in the flame trees in northern New South Wales. There's a lot of rainforest pigeons that were once very popular, but since sort of the 1920s or 30s, you can't eat them anymore because, not because of any regulation, well, there is, you can't eat catch native species, but they started learning that you could feast on the introduced camphor laurel trees, another type of introduced tree that went gangbusters in northern New South Wales in particular. And it's called camphor laurel because the fruit actually smells like mothballs. It's got the same kind of chemical.
1: Oh.
0: And so they can digest it, but it makes them totally unpalatable. And it, in a way, one of the couple of the species, the topknot pigeon and the white-headed pigeon, were very popular in the pot for early settlers. But now they've had a big comeback in the last 50, 60 years because people can't eat them because they taste absolutely, it's like eating mothballs. So.
1: Well, this is it because all of these birds and animals, even insects, taste like what they eat.
0: Yes.
1: So my worst experience of eating a bird was the mutton bird
0: Ah,
1: because they just
0: yes.
1: eat fish, oily fish, and it tastes like fish.
0: Yeah, I've had it once. My dad.

0: got it off a bloke in a pub when I was a kid and brought it home and roasted them up. And to me, I know some people love it and it's really important in some like Bass Strait Island cultures and things, but he cooked it. It was like someone had got some chicken and injected it with cod liver oil.
1: Yeah, exactly that. And I suppose, you know, it brings us to that conversation that we were having with Gabrielle Gatte. They're acquired tastes. So if you grew up with it, fine. But if not, there are other things to eat. Now, interestingly, Sean, this is, again, why I love being on the radio. Turns out Frank in Warragul says the Illawarra flame tree is native. It's a native beauty. So it's a Brachychiton acerifolius, bright red flowering tree that easily blinds the weary driver. Native rainforest trees. Lots of people texting that.
0: I've been schooled.
1: Stand corrected.
0: I've confused it with my jacarandas.
1: This is it. So what's the bird that sits in this native tree?
0: Well, it's the same. I was thinking the pigeons.
1: Oh, the pigeons.
0: They do sit
1: the
0: up.
1: The pigeons.
0: And that they don't feed on the fruit, but they use it as a vantage point.
1: Yes. Well, we don't have to send carrier pigeons to have questions with Sean Dooley. On the Squawk back line is Anna in Briagalong.
2: Briagalong.
1: My goodness, Anna, I'm so sorry. I will never say that so interestingly again. Where is Briagalong?
2: It's north of Sale and south of Dargo in central Gippsland. Mm. So it's beautiful country. My dogs are barking. I didn't have a bird question, but I read some interesting research this week, which you've probably heard of, that bird watching is the most protective measure you can take against dementia. They looked at a heap of different hobbies, and if you add the walking you do to look at the birds, well, all those bird watchers, I used to think they were nutcases, but they've got to jump on them, the rest of us.
1: Anna, that's great. Be a twitcher and you'll be able to keep that mind nice and tidy. Thanks, Anna, for the call and for the geography lesson as well. Anna in Briagalong there. We'll chat again another time. Yvonne is in Bendigo on the other side of Victoria. Yvonne, g'day.
3: G'day. How are you? And I have to agree. Oh, short of, well, no, Briagalong's rather a bit of a paradise. It really is. You can move from Warragul up to Bendigo, which I love, but I must mention the privilege of birdwatchers, and I'm not quite that far yet, and certainly not as knowledge, but I have watched for the last 6 weeks a pair of galahs. No, I've watched the male galah, and he has pecked out from a hollow in my 25-metre plus iron barks, a hollow. Yeah. And his little madam, who I shall name Meryl, has preened every feather in her body. She doesn't do a bit of the work. She just sits there and watches. And she goes over and looks in and goes into the now hollow. And no, it doesn't quite like where that is. So he gets back there into work and peck, peck, peck away. Now, they went from a tree facing under the shade, right up about 5 metres high, but gets all the shade on the south side of the tree. And then they trued and picked out one that's on the east. It gets the first rays of the winter sun, but it'll be shaded from the summer sun. Now, I've watched them. They're youngsters from last year. Well, they're relegated to the electricity wires. They don't get a look in. But I've also got two pairs of rosellas, or within about 10 metres. They're looking over nest boxes. They've been looking them over since last year.
0: Excellent.
3: Will they have any sort of, this is my house, I like it's better than your house, and I'll take over rights?
0: Well, certainly, it just shows how at a premium nesting hollows are, and how adding nest boxes in your yard or just local area can be really beneficial. Yeah. And there's a lot of squabbling at this time of year. As you say, like, I love that description. I was imagining the female galah just looking at her nails while he was doing the renovations. But they are very particular. And so sometimes you put up a nest box and the birds won't touch it for 3 or 4 years, and then they decide to use it. So the more options, the better. And there will still be lots of squabbles at the moment, but that should start settling down soon.
3: But and I've noticed that the galah is actually taking

0: in some pieces of live eucalypts from, because it's been a fabulous year for flowering up here, and he's actually sort of he comes out and he shakes himself and there's a cloud of red dust, and then he picks up a bit, gets a bit of green leaf, if you like, a little narrow branch, and takes it in. So I don't think he's sweeping the floor.
1: No, no, he's probably lining the floor,
0: yes,
1: so he keep it dry.
0: It's not too early yet, is it?
1: I suppose we're already into July, and as I said last week, I saw my first magpie carrying nesting material. So usually it's at this time of year, it's the lapwings, the masked lapwings, the magpies and the ravens are starting to nest.
0: Yes.
1: But, yeah, we're not that far off, even though it's so cold at the moment. It's been quite a warm lead-in to winter, so they may start nesting a bit earlier than normal this year.
0: Oh, absolute. I can see them out of three windows from the house, so I don't have to.
2: And we can hear it too, Yvonne. Thank you so much for the call. We got to hear lots of beautiful birds. It's wonderful. And Stephen is in Hurstbridge. Stephen, with the final question, I think we'll get to for Sean.
3: It's nice to talk to you. I was wanting to ask, I've got heaps of parrots in my backyard. I reckon I've counted eight different species, but just recently there's one, it's a similar size to a crimson rosella, but it is predominantly yellow. And I don't know if it's an immature or if it's a hybrid or if it's a different species again.
1: Oh, that's interesting. Yeah, it's possible. The crimson rosella is an interesting one, Stephen, because the adults that we get down here are red with the blue cheeks.
3: Yeah.
1: But the young birds, as you probably know, are greenish. And then after their second year, they start to turn red. But there's another subspecies of crimson rosella that we get up along the Murray. And in fact, I was just looking at them yesterday up that way around Rutherglen, and they're crimson rosellas, but they're a different subspecies called the yellow rosella, and they are indeed yellow. So your bird is potentially a sort of vagrant yellow rosella, or it could actually be a crimson rosella with what we call leucism, which is where they can, leucistic birds are often, that their feathers, where they're meant to be green, end up being yellow. So, it's an interesting one. Be good to see photos.
3: Yeah, I haven't been able to get a photo because they're pretty shy, like the crimson. They don't
2: keep
3: stick around.
2: Keep working at it, Stephen. Thank you. Thank you for the question. And I think we might be able to squeeze in one more while we've got you, Sean. So Sean Dooley with Squawkback, and Rick is in Mernda. Rick, what have you seen?
4: Look, I'm just wondering. About gangang cockatoos. I'm in Mernda. How common are they here? When should I see them? And so on.
1: Yeah, this is definitely the time of year to keep an eye out for gangangs. And again, I saw them over the weekend because they do tend to move around from autumn into winter. They are generally nest usually in forests, taller forests up in the Great Dividing Range or the Otways, usually in the higher country, in those big gullies and things where there once was enough nesting hollows for them. They're actually now classed as endangered because we don't have the amount of nesting hollows. But they will move down to lower elevations and move around. And they're one of the few native birds. Fortunately, you can get them in your garden because they will eat introduced seeds. So they will eat things like cataniaster and hawthorn bushes, those sorts of stuff. So, yeah, Mernda's not too far away from big blocks of forest, so you're probably going to get them at this time of year.
4: Right. I'm just wondering, I don't know how it's happened, but there are a lot of old fallen red gums, felled red gums, with lots of sort of hollows and so on. They're close to the ground, but maybe that's part of the positive
2: appeal.
4: Feeling for them.
2: That's exactly.
1: Well, certainly at this time of year, I saw them on the weekend eating gum nuts, essentially, from red stringy barks and other things. So they will eat the seeds from the red gums.
2: They're opportunists.
1: Yeah, but they won't. They don't usually nest in the elevations where you get red gums, which do have a lot of hollows.
4: Mm. All right, okay.
2: Thanks for the question, Rick. Thanks.

0: Thank you. And thank you. I've got one question for you that's come up on the text line that I think is really worth asking you, Sean. It's about the impact of HV electrical transformers on bird behaviour, or where Terri-Ann can go to find out more. Is that something, so high voltage overhead transformers in residential areas, does that affect birds?
1: It's certainly not been on our radar at BirdLife Australia, but unfortunately I don't know of any studies that I could direct you to.
0: Well, maybe, Terri-Ann, you can do some research. You've got some homework for the next Squawk Back conversation and get back to us and to Sean. Thank you so much for all of your knowledge and the inspiration. And I loved the evocative text that came through. I'm going to finish on one for you, Sean, Mel, just sharing her excitement at seeing two beautiful black cockatoos feeding in a Banksia tree at their school in St Kilda East earlier the year, and saw a beautiful collection of local birds in Ormond, very suburban. They've always got magpies and crows and mudlarks, but there was a crying out call that she couldn't recognise. What's a bird that might cry out in that southeastern area?
1: Possibly the currawong, which has got such an evocative call.
0: Doesn't it?
1: Yeah.
0: Books have been written about the currawong and that main character, Jane Carrow's song, she's got, her latest book is all about, you know, the currawong's the kind of the chief protagonist, I suppose.
1: Oh, excellent.
0: Or part of it. Anyway, I digress. Sean Dooley, thank you so much for coming in for Squawk Back.
1: Oh, thanks, Alice. Nice to meet you.
0: Oh, yes. Brilliant to make some eye contact. That's it. And nice to spend some time with you as well. It's 27 minutes to two now. It's Alice Zaslavsky with you, filling in for Bridget Duclos. And we're going to go from watching the skies to watching the screen next. I want to know, what are you watching? And if you had 15 minutes to watch something in between doing all of the parental or grandparental stuff of the school holidays, what would you watch? And now, a little bit of Paul McCartney with Every Night.

0: there with Every Night. And I really wanted to play I Want to Hold Your Hand by Paul McCartney because he was part of the Taylor Swift wedding on the weekend. And you can understand why. I don't know if you have caught the interview that Paul McCartney did with The Rest Is Entertainment, which is a fantastic entertainment podcast, Richard Osman and Marina Hyde. And they asked him some incredible questions about his career, his long-spanning career. And the question that really stood out to me, they asked him, what's the biggest change that has occurred in all of these years of fandom where you've been meeting people? And he just pauses and says, phones, phones. And Paul McCartney, here's a tip. If you ever meet Paul McCartney, do not ask him for a selfie. He will say no and he'll stop the conversation. So he said the biggest change is that people don't want to actually meet him. They just want to snap him and then walk away. So that's my tip. If you meet Paul, keep your phone in your pocket. Let's talk screens coming up next.
1: Young people are the lifeblood of a thriving community.
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7: You talking to me?
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7: Talking to me?
6: Those wonderful people out there in the dark.
0: Wowza. What are you watching is the big question. 0437 774 774 is where you can text and tell me what you would watch if you had 15 minutes to yourself this week. Or if you've watched a series or watched a film that you want everybody to know about, give us a call, 1-300-222-774. Tell us what you love. And I should mention, as Sean Dooley was leaving the building, a text came through with a, do you know what bird this is? The bird is actually, it's a yellow-looking parrot, all yellow, in the tree in a suburban area. Turns out it's an escaped aviary bird. It's a rose ring parakeet. So to the person who texted in with that bird, Sean says if you feed it, then it could come to you and then it might have a little anklet to tell you where to, who to tell about it. Or maybe you can take some photos and put them up around on polls saying, is this your rose ring parakeet? But I digress because we have moved on from the skies to the screen with Wenli Ma, culture editor at The Nightly. Wenli, hello.
8: Hello.
0: Hey, I have to admit, when Virginia in the control room said to me, Alice, what have you been watching? I don't get much time to watch anything at the moment. We've got a seven-year-old, so evenings, sadly, are whenever she goes down, I go down. I got 15 minutes last week to watch anything that I wanted, and I thought, ooh, do I want to start a new show? No, I don't, because that's depressing. So I watched 15 minutes.
8: 15 minutes is not a lot of time.
0: Not a lot of time. So, you know, I chose, of all the things that were on the screen, I chose to watch 15 minutes, the first 15 minutes of The New Naked Gun with...
8: Oh, it's funny.
0: It's so funny.
8: And some of the best stuff is after the first 15 minutes.
0: Okay.
8: So I implore you to keep going in these very short increments.
0: Sure. If you had to give people a potted little idea, a little elevator pitch of what this movie is and why they should watch beyond 15 minutes, what would you say, Wenli?
8: I mean, it is a modern update of Naked Gun, which, of course, is the parody satire of cop comedies. Liam Neeson, I think, does Leslie Nielsen's, not just because they have similar names, Leslie Nielsen's legacy proud, because that movie was so funny. In fact, I would say it was probably the funnest time I had in a crowded cinema last year.
0: Yes.
8: The laughs just kept amping up and getting wilder and wilder.
0: It was a beautiful moment, and I think as well, because it is such a cultural moment for that film to come back. My husband and I had never talked about Naked Gun. You know, we didn't know each other at that time and we watched it together and it was like we were back in the 90s, kids just having the biggest giggle of our lives. So it's definitely a recommend.
8: Yeah, it used to be on, I mean, the original films used to be on free-to-air TV all the time on, like, a Friday night. And maybe not the first one. Maybe it was 33 and a third that was constantly on. But I remember watching it so much when I was a kid.
0: I love it. I love it. Well, that's my contribution to what I got to watch in the last week. What have you watched all the way through, Wenlima?
8: So I have seen the whole series of the prequel series, L. It's a prequel to Legally Blonde. It is technically of the same continuity, but I think you need to, like, if you're watching it, don't think too much about how it fits into the Reese Witherspoon movies, because it kind of doesn't work if you're like, wait, hold on a second, if she has this entire adventure, then how come she then feels like, you know, she kind of regressed back to the character she was at the beginning of this show when we meet her in the movies? So don't think too hard about it, just pretend it's a reboot. In this, she's 16 years old, she's a high schooler in 1995, she moves from Los Angeles, where everything is sunny and, you know, pink, and her Barbie dream doll, Bel Air mansion, to Seattle in the mid-90s, where it's all plaid and grunge and rain. Not exactly an Elle Woods kind of paradise. Mm-hmm. So we've got this, you know, fish out of water story again, where she has to sort of open her aperture to take in a bigger world than what she's known, and also trying to win over people who sees this bubbly blonde girl and is just like, oh my God, she's not of our tribe. And, you know, sort of dismiss her like they did in the movie on the East Coast at Harvard. But there is a mystery around some stolen funds at the school. She's making new friends. There's a great kind of 90s soundtrack. I can't imagine what the music budget for this show was, because it is like, you know, you've got Radiohead, you've got Soundgarden, you've got Garbage as the theme song, and all these needle drops just keep coming in. I was like, I'm sure they paid more for the music than they paid for the entire cast altogether. But I will say, like, it's very watchable. Felt a little generic to me.
0: Uh-huh. This is what I was going to ask you, because this is what I was worried about. Something like this, especially where Legally Blonde was such an iconic film and franchise, to then spin it into a series is risky.
8: It is. It's very risky. I think the actor who plays Elle, her name is Lexi Mindtree, she's a relative newcomer. She's quite good. And she gets Reese Witherspoon's intonation and voice down. And there are times from certain angles, especially when she's like crying, you're like, oh, she looks more like Reese Witherspoon than her daughter looks like Reese Witherspoon. And so, like, that's all very impressive. But I think you do kind of have to try and remove it from the movies, because it doesn't have that sharpness. And there is this thing where I'm watching it going, who is this for? It's for people in their 30s, 40s and upwards who were teenagers or young when the films came out, and this is a nostalgia trip. I'm not sure it's for them, because I think the whole thing is tonally a little bit too young for an adult. But then I think it's a little bit lame for young people. So it's somewhere in the middle. I'm like, okay. I don't know who this show is for, but it is watchable.
0: It sounds like something people can watch while they do the ironing. Let's move on to something that's a little bit more worth people's while to commit to. What's your next choice, Wenlima Mark, culture editor at The Nightly?
8: This is Enola Holmes 3. I quite enjoy this film series, not because it's like the best thing you'll ever see, but because it is quite fun. It is about the younger sister of Sherlock Holmes, Enola Holmes. Don't go looking for her in Arthur Conan Doyle's books. She is not canonical. She does not exist in the pages. They made her up. She's played by Millie Bobby Brown from Stranger Things, and it's still set in Victorian England, and it does a lot of kind of modern things in terms of, like, she, you know, breaks the fourth wall and speaks directly to camera, and it's very kind of zippy and snappy. And she goes around solving crimes. And in this new movie, which is actually from the writing and directing team of Adolescence, it's tonally nothing like Adolescence. You will not be traumatized by this at all.
0: But an incredible team.
8: an incredible team, Jack Thornton, Philip Barantini. And so she is about to get married on the island of Malta when Sherlock, who is played by Henry Cavill, is kidnapped, and they have to basically kind of rescue him and figure out what's going on. And you've also got, you know, a cast like Helena Bonham Carter in this. So it's got good pedigree and it's a lot of fun. It's not necessarily something you'll remember like 3 years down the track, but while you're watching it, good times.
0: I like that. Now pedigrees feels like the theme running through your choices this week, Wenli Ma. What's your final watch for the week?
8: So this is Supergirl. Controversial, because I don't think the movie is that good, but I do think Millie Alcock, who is an Australian actor from Sydney who plays Supergirl, Kara Zor-El, is fantastic. So she alone, watching what she's doing on screen as this fairly iconic superhero comic book character, is interesting. I think the movie is a little too grim and grey, not grey, brown. It's actually very brown. It's very rusty and dusty. It's trying to do sort of like Mad Max-y things and doesn't quite get there, which is a shame because the director is also Australian, Craig Gillespie. But I think Millie Alcock is so good. And I would love it if people went and just saw what she was doing and maybe don't pay too much attention to everything else that's going on.
0: I like that. So Supergirl's in the cinemas, Enola Holmes is on Netflix, and Elle is on Prime. A few suggestions on the text line as well, just to fill out our watch for the week. Someone's texted in to say that they have just watched the two seasons of Peacemaker, so quirky with fabulous characters. Has that been on your radar, Wenli Ma?
8: I haven't really seen it, but it is in the same world as Supergirl. So
0: yes.
8: This is all part of the DC Studios vision under James Gunn, who had previously directed the Guardians of the Galaxy movies.
0: And Spit, the Netflix movie with David Wenham, someone's saying that they absolutely loved it. So funny, and some teary moments too.
8: Really funny, and also a really great message as well, because this is a character, it's a sequel to a previous film, and, you know, this is a character who's very Australian in, I think, some of the conceptions that we have of what an Australian bloke is, but he has a very open heart and open mind and is very welcoming of people from other communities, and the secondary character is a refugee that he's helping out.
0: Beautiful. And finally, something for us to watch that's not a reiteration or a reduction of something else that came before it. It's a relief. I know.
8: It is.
0: Grim. It's grim times, if I'm honest. It's a conversation for another day, Wenli Ma.
8: Intellectual property led.
0: Yeah. Oh, gosh. Well, thank you for your time and thank you for your suggestions.
8: Thank you.
0: Wenli Ma there, culture editor at The Nightly. Thank you, too, for your suggestions on the text line. I'm going to put Spit on my list of things that I'll try and catch up on when I do finally get a moment to watch anything at all. Now, coming up, it is nearly time to play the Monday Music Mash. Remember, you don't have to know all the songs. You only need to know one to play. Let's have a listen. Did you recognise any of those seven songs in 7 seconds? If you did, give me a call, 1-300-222-774. I can tell you the songs and the artists that have been in the news this week. Now, before I do that, it's coming up to 10 to 2, so shall we listen to a song to give you a little bit of a chance to... Oh, okay. And but before we do that, actually, let's go straight to a traffic report from Diane. Diane, good afternoon. What are you seeing?
7: Oh, hi. I'm on Springvale Road. I've just crossed the Maroondah Highway and I'm heading towards the freeway to go home, the Eastern Freeway. I have passed the other direction. So when you cross Springvale Road between that and the next main side road after the Maroondah Highway, there's a very bad accident. One car has tried to turn right and another car has tried to turn left. There's a big head-on collision. Police everywhere. Traffic building up very quickly. So please tell everybody to drive slowly and maybe detour around it. It's in between the Maroondah Highway and whatever the next main big road is.
0: Diane, thank you so much for phoning in with that report. So avoid that area. And, of course, Charlie Pickering will stay across this on Melbourne Drive after 3 p.m. as well. And that is why local radio cannot be beaten. Did you hear those seven songs in 7 seconds? Are you giving me a call? Do you want to hear them again? I know it was quick, but you can get even just one of those songs. Let's see if we can get all seven. And I'm told that if you can get all seven, you get a sticker. Amazing. An ABC Radio Melbourne sticker could be yours if you can get all seven songs. To give you some thinking time, here's a full song for you. The Animals with We Gotta Get Out of This Place.

0: It's time to do the mash. That's right. It's the Monday Music Mash. 7 songs in 7 seconds. How many of these songs can you get? Ooh, can you get even one of those songs? If you can, give me a call, 1-300-222-774. Here's a clue. They have all been in the news in some way. There's something newsworthy about each of these 7 songs. Maybe that might get you over the line as we come to 7 minutes to 2.
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0: They are our Monday Music Mash songs. 1-300-222-774 is the number to call if you want to play. I have never done this before. I've always wanted to do a quiz on the radio. This is as close as I'm going to get. So let's do this together. Alina is in Mornington. Alina, what are your 7 songs?
5: I only have one.
0: Okay, which one do you hear?
5: Bill Collins, Sue Studio.
0: Oh, you got it. Well done. That is one of the songs. Okay, so Alina has given you one of the songs, Bill Collins, Sue Studio. You can hear it in there. Can you get any of the others? What if I play it again? Chris, what do you reckon? Shall we play it again? Alina, what do you think? Did you get any more? Help us out.
5: No.
0: Okay.
5: No.
0: Thank you, though. 1-300-222-774 is the number to ring if you would like to join the Monday Music Mash. Please come and do the mash with me. I'll give you some clues. Again, it is, Studio for Phil Collins was one of them, but and the others are all newsworthy in some way. So something has given Chris in the control room a reason to make these songs part of the Monday Music Mash. 1-300-222-774. I'll give you another clue. There was a big wedding on the weekend that was significant. I might have given a little clue earlier in the show. That will be part of it. So are you the one that's going to get the 7 songs? Here they are. Oof. Okay. So we've got one of the 7. So one of the 7. There are 6 more. They're all newsworthy. One of them is to do with a wedding that happened on the weekend. It was a big wedding. Somebody performed there. I gave you a whole anecdote about it. Di is in Bendigo. G'day, Di. What do you hear?
6: Hi. I hear 1994, 2000. Do you know what I mean? Like it's a Prince song.
0: Oh, Prince song. So like a 1990. No, what? Well, there are no Prince songs in there. Can I play it? Let me play it again for you because you can hear something. Let's play it again, Di, while you're on the phone.
6: Thanks.
0: So Susudio does have that song by Phil Collins that Alina from Mornington already guessed, does have a little bit of a Prince vibe.
6: Yeah.
0: Yeah.
6: At a bit of E Street. The other thing was that the lady that was talking about the intersection before Bruiser Highway is Springdale Road.
0: What's the road? Springdale Road.
6: Springfield.
0: Oh, Springfield Road. Yes. Excellent. Yeah. Thank you, Di. Thank you so much for the clarification.
6: Okay. I don't get it then. I thought it was
0: these 3 fans. Oh, well, bad luck. We'll get there. Let's see what Isabel in Dalesford has to say. Isabel, g'day.
7: Hi.
0: What can you hear?
7: I can hear Love Story by Taylor Swift.
0: Oh, you've got it. That's there. Well done. So that's 2 of the 7. So Love Story, Taylor's version. Not sure, but she did get married on the weekend. Charlie Pickering, can you hear any of the songs?
8: I'm sorry.

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6: Well, hello, good afternoon. Prue Bentley here with you on Drive Across ABC Victoria. Now, I chatted to a woman called Fiona Carberry today. She'd only just laid her dad to rest 2 weeks ago at the Buninyong Cemetery. It was so recent, his plaque hadn't even been installed yet. Now, she placed a potted plant there to mark his memorial, and when she returned next, it had gone. Fiona says she cannot understand why anyone would steal from a grave, but it's also brought to light other similar thefts from cemeteries. You're going to hear from Fiona after the news, but can it be stopped? If you're looking for things to do this school holidays that won't break the bank, maybe a day trip to Melbourne will keep the kids, and maybe the kids at heart too, busy. We'll do a little armchair travel to the state capital next hour. If you've been to Melbourne recently, what did you get up to and what can you recommend if anybody is going to be heading down there soon? And don't get me started. Our regular Monday gripe session, well, that kicks off after 3:30. It's your time to take the floor and let me know what's got your goat this week. After his week in the great outdoors last week, camping in the rain, producer Andrew has a proper gripe about something that promises to make life easy but often fails terribly. So stay listening to find out what it is, but don't be shy and call in too with the thing that's got you saying, don't get me started. 1300 303 468 here on Drive this afternoon.
7: Good afternoon, Nicholas Hines with ABC News. A council in Melbourne's north says the cricket pitch cover on a sports ground where a player was critically injured on Saturday was designed in accordance with performance standards. Meg Whitfield explains.
8: 27-year-old Epping footballer Nathan Fitzgerald is receiving end-of-life care after sustaining multiple head knocks after going in for a tackle during a local football match in Laylaw on Saturday. It's understood he ultimately landed on the hard cricket pitch in the middle of the ground, which was covered with synthetic turf, as is common at multi-use sporting grounds. His club is calling for an investigation into how cricket pitches are treated at all multi-use ovals. Whittlesea Council says it's deeply saddened by the tragic incident. It says the cover for the cricket pitch is designed specifically in accordance with AFL and Cricket Australia performance standards.
7: The Victorian Opposition says it's referred the Premier to the state's anti-corruption watchdog over an allegation of corruption on government construction sites. The Age last week reported that Jacinta Allen's ministerial office pressured a construction company to do a deal with the CFMEU over its preferred labour hire firm in 2022, costing taxpayers an extra $2 million. Shadow Attorney General James Newbury says the allegation should be investigated.
9: The Coalition has referred the Premier and her behaviour to the Chief Integrity Agency in Victoria. IBAC has the power to look at what the Premier and her office may have done.
7: Premier Jacinta Allen has again denied the allegation. She was asked at a press conference today if her office did intervene in the labour hire decision.
10: Well, I answered that question last week and the answer is no.
7: China appears to be preparing to test a ballistic missile with a dummy warhead in the Pacific Ocean. The ABC has been told Beijing informed governments in the region about the test earlier today. A similar test conducted 2 years ago was criticised by a number of Pacific nations, and Australia raised it with very high-level Chinese officials. The test comes within hours of Australia signing a landmark defence treaty with Fiji, pledging to aid one another in the event of an armed attack. Ukrainian authorities say at least 7 people have been killed and 24 injured in the latest Russian drone and missile strikes on the capital Kyiv. Jono Wakely has more.
0: Local officials say the attack of waves of ballistic and cruise missiles, as well as hundreds of drones, has struck four residential buildings. They're also warning strikes are still underway. Kyiv's mayor says rescue crews have been pulling residents from shattered buildings. Ukraine's president, Volodymyr Zelensky, warned hours earlier of another large-scale Russian attack on the city and urged people to be on alert for any air warning sirens. This attack follows another major assault last week in which Ukrainian authorities say Russian drones and missiles killed at least 30 people in Kyiv.
7: New research has found many Australians are going to work when they're ill because of fears taking a sick day may impact their employment. The study found insecure jobs and cost of living pressures are forcing people to head into work even when they're unwell. Lead researcher Dr. Nancy Kong from the University of Technology Sydney says they looked at 15,000 Australians over a 12-year period and tracked their sick days.
3: We find that when people take sick leave, it's not just a decision about their health, but also when they feel that they may be too economically insecure and maybe they are not safe at their job, and that could all influence the sick leave taking behaviour.
7: 10-man England side has held on to beat Mexico 3-2 in their FIFA World Cup Round of 16 clash in Mexico City. A Jude Bellingham brace and a Harry Kane penalty were enough to send the Three Lions through to the quarterfinals in front of more than 80,000 spectators. England coach Thomas Tuchel has told SBS the team will need some time to recover after such a crucial performance.
5: We need to take this in. This is Azteca. It's Mexico. It's a crazy, crazy game. We left everything out there, every single one of us. So they need to take this in and, now it's full steam ahead.
7: England's next opponent is Norway, which knocked Brazil out with a 2-1 win in New Jersey. Weather-wise across Victoria, it's a cool and dry day across most of the state, apart from some isolated light showers along the Gippsland coast. Partly cloudy this afternoon with light to moderate easterly winds. And another cool day tomorrow with some areas of morning frost and patchy fog before partly cloudy conditions in the south with isolated showers, light showers over Gippsland, and a dry, mostly sunny day across the north. In Melbourne, sunny this afternoon, another chilly night with an overnight low of 3, partly cloudy tomorrow. Right now it's 13 degrees.
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6: This Monday on Drive, thieves aren't just targeting shops and homes. Now they're targeting cemeteries.
12: To go into a cemetery and take away, you know, personal things that people have put on the graves of their loved ones, like, they're already grieving and they just have just got absolutely not an ounce of decency about themselves. They're just the lowest form of humanity you can even get.
6: That story in just a moment. Also this hour, been to Melbourne for leisure lately. What did you get up to and what can you recommend? There may well be quite a few people starting to get a little bit nervous about the last few days of the school holidays. What are we going to do? Maybe a trip to Melbourne. We're going to do some armchair travel to our state capital very shortly. We'll fill you in on some of the things we know about, but do let us know what you've been doing. And lines are open for Don't Get Me Started, where on a Monday you get to jump on the soapbox and share what's getting you goat. From long queues to bad service to the neighbours overhanging branches, it's your gripes in the spotlight. A problem shared is a problem halved, isn't it? All you have to do is give me a call.
2: 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Have your say.
11: Call 1300 303 468.
6: We are going to start the show, though, with a bit of awful news that's coming out of Buninyong Cemetery. Heartless thieves stealing from graves. Now, this happened to Fiona Carberry. I spoke with her a little earlier and started by asking her what happened.
12: Well, we only interred Dad's ashes 2 weeks ago. And so my mum bought a lovely sort of sage ceramic pot and a red and white tipped cyclamen, you know, to put there, because there's nothing marking his grave until the plaque's not even there yet. And then on Sunday when I went to the cemetery, it was there. And then Wednesday morning, gone. So the whole pot, the plant, like, they'd just taken it. So I phoned the cemetery because I thought, oh, just maybe, you know, for whatever reason, maybe we weren't allowed to have a ceramic pot or something and it had been removed. But they said, no, they've got no reason to remove it. So, so someone's just decided that that they would prefer to have it and that they're entitled to it. If I'd caught them in the act, it would have been a whole different story. I probably would have made the front page for a different reason.
6: I mean, and this, as you say, this is a very, I mean, you're grieving. This is a really difficult time for you and your family, and to have to have to go chasing around for this. That's does it mean that you feel less inclined to take more plants or flowers or anything?
12: Absolutely. Like, I mean, I replaced it with, like, literally I dug a plant out of my garden and put it in a recycled pot because I thought, you know, it's not so much the cost. It's just if they're going to keep stealing stuff. Like, I mean, we've purchased a beautiful bronze. It's called Stand Down. His dad was an ex-Vietnam veteran. So it's, you know, army boots and a bronze, you know, slouch hat, which we just thought we could sit there, you know, when his plaque arrives. But there's no way. If they steal a plant, they'll definitely steal that. So, unfortunately, we will now have to concrete that in, you know, which we didn't want to have to. I seriously didn't want to put concrete over Dad. That, I didn't want that. But if we put this, you know, this piece up there, it'll be stolen. I know for a fact it'll be stolen. So, you know, they don't care. They just, you know, come into cemeteries and steal flowers. I'm not the only person from that cemetery. There's many people from Bunyong Cemetery that have continually had memorabilia and flowers and things taken from their loved ones' graves. So it's an ongoing issue. I know what happens at the Ballarat Cemetery. There's people out there who just don't care. They just don't care. They just want them for themselves or to re-gift it. Mum and I believe that they, you know, they haven't got 2 cents to their name and it might be someone's birthday or Mother's Day or whatever, so they just go to the cemetery and steal a bunch of flowers, hand them over as a gift. That wouldn't surprise me at all.
6: Fiona, would you support moves to, I don't know, put CCTV or something like that up in the cemetery?
12: Oh, look, yeah, but I mean, you've got CCTV now and it doesn't catch our thieves. So unless you actually catch someone in the act and you're all there, because people change out pots from their family's graves all the time. Like, we've got other people in the cemetery and there might be a pot and that plant's dying. So we'll take that away and put a new one there. Now, you know, we could be seen walking back to our car with a pot and people might think we're stealing it, but we're in actual fact, you know, swapping it out. So it's just such a hard area. I suppose I just wanted to bring light to it so that, you know, even if just one person out there who's been doing this regularly thinks twice about the impact it has on grieving families. Like, you know, it's just a really low act, like, to steal basically from the dead. That's what they're doing.
6: That was Fiona Carberry. I spoke with her a little bit earlier and you can hear how frustrated she is by those experiences. Has it happened to you? Do you know of this happening in your part of the world? Give me a call, 1300 303 468. Dr. Barry Fitzgerald is the chairman of the Buninyong Cemetery Trust. Hi, Barry.
13: G'day, Prue.
6: This is really disappointing, isn't it?
13: Oh, it's more than disappointing. It's frustrating. It's heartbreaking. And, you know, we feel very seriously for the people who have lost flowers and plants down at the cemetery. And we're doing all we can. This media exercise that we're going through at the moment, we hope that the moron who's stealing the flowers can either listen or read or look, or somebody will give them a nudge. Because, as I said to another, to the Courier actually yesterday, the Crimes Act provides up to 5 years imprisonment for desecrating or stealing from a grave in a cemetery. There's a big penalty there if we catch this person.
6: So you want them to know that, but also, I guess, the impact on the loved ones of those.
13: Well, let me give you a really heartbreaking example. At 2:05 this afternoon, literally 2:05 today, I received this email from a family that was mentioned, that I've mentioned in the various releases, and it says this. It's a very short email. Thank you for your support and effort in bringing attention to these despicable people. Now listen to this. I placed flowers on our son's grave for his birthday yesterday and they were gone today. Brackets, 10th time. It's so distressing. I've never wanted to place artificial flowers out there, but unfortunately this may be the only deterrent. Now that's from, and it's signed by the people concerned. I know who they are. That is just amazing and absolutely heartbreaking for them.
6: It is just heartbreaking, Barry. Is there anything that you can do? I know you're a voluntary board at the Trust.
13: Yeah, we are. And I heard you mention to Fiona Carberry about CCTV. That's fine, except that we don't have any power out there. And we have looked at the placement of security cameras. But even if you do have CCTV, it's impossible to cover 17 acres. You could put a camera at the gate, but how do you know who's coming in and who's going out, who's got the flowers, who's the crook and who's not? So we have looked at those sorts of possibilities, but as I say, without power, we're liaising very closely with the police. The local station and the officer there, Brian McGuinness, has been very good. They are now making patrols through the cemetery. But again, the chances of them driving into the cemetery at 10 o'clock at night, and this creep being there at 10 o'clock at night pinching this lady's flowers, the chances are, you know, 1 million to 1.
6: Do you think it's just one person?
13: I have absolutely no idea, Prue. Absolutely no idea there. At one stage, there was a... over the last couple of weeks, we've had probably the best part of 6 or 8 calls or contacts from people. And at one stage, this person was actually focusing on proteas, taking proteas out of bunches of flowers and leaving the roses or the whatever, you know, the chrysanthemums or something else behind. So we've even looked at the social media pages to see if there's somebody all of a sudden has got a lot of proteas for sale, because they don't die quickly, and they're worth a few dollars. So it really is impossible. As I say, that email that I read out before, this lady with her son there for the 10th time, this creep has come back and within 24 hours pinched the flowers.
6: It is heartless, and as you say, you know, having it happen over and over again must be really distressing for those people. But Barry, we've talked a little bit about CCTV, we've talked a bit about the patrols that you've got. What about things like locking the gates at night? Do you have that sort of ability to fence it off?
13: Oh, well, it is fenced off, but as a voluntary group, I'm darn sure I put in probably 20 to 30 hours a week voluntarily as it is.
6: Yeah.
13: I'm certainly not going to go down there at 9 o'clock in the morning to open the gates and go back at 5 o'clock to close them and to get a roster going on that sort of thing with regularity and with, you know, with precision. Would be an extremely difficult thing. The gates have been open for 170 years, and all of a sudden we've got this creep coming in and causing the trouble that you're hearing about.
6: Barry, good luck with it. Thank you so much for airing this. I know that this happens quite a lot in other parts as well, and we've certainly heard about thefts from botanic gardens and places like that recently as well. So we'll put it out there and see what the response is. Appreciate it and good luck.
13: Good on you, Prue, and I appreciate the coverage you've given it. Thank you.
6: That's Dr. Barry Fitzgerald, who's the chairman of the Buninyong Cemetery. So we spoke with Fiona Carberry, who had her potted plant stolen from her father's grave. But as you can hear from Barry, it's not just her. It's pretty common, sadly. John's at Smythedale. Hi, John. Hello, John. Oh, I think we might have lost John. We'll come back to you, John. Colin is in Beaufort. Hi, Colin.
14: How are you going, Prue?
6: Yeah, I'm good. What happened to you?
14: Yeah, I'm just in the shed listening to the ABC, as I usually do. And that did happen to me. It's a number of years ago now, actually. I went up to the Beaufort Cemetery. I think it was Mother's Day the next day. To check everything was dry for my parents' grave. We had two polished vases, granite vases, each side of the headstone that were glued down. When I got there, someone had just lifted the two granite vases that had been glued to either side of the headstone.
6: So it wasn't even just loose, it wasn't just picking up a bunch of loose flowers, they actually removed something that was stuck fast.
14: Absolutely, as I say, they were two polished granite square blocks either side of the headstone, and they took both of them, yes.
6: Was there anything you could do about that?
14: I went to the police about it there, but there was nothing, you know, I just advised them that this had happened, but, you know, there was really nothing that could happen. But having said that, within the last 12 months, I go up there a bit to keep an eye on things, and there's a couple of bench seats up there now. They're quite solid. bench seats. They were they're on a concrete square. They were dyna bolted to the concrete. Someone's gone up there, undone the nuts on the dyna bolts, and removed the whole bench chair.
6: That is just extraordinary to hear that they'll go to those lengths.
14: Yeah, well, that's exactly what they did. As I say, that was in the Beaufort Cemetery, yes.
6: Colin, thank you very much for your call today. I mean, it really sort of beggars belief, doesn't it, that you can kind of see why someone might... I mean, you don't think that they should, but you can kind of understand why an opportunist might just pick up a bunch of flowers. But going to the trouble of unbolting a chair or ripping out a concreted vase. John's in Smythesdale. Hi, John.
15: Yeah, g'day. It's pretty disgusting, really, isn't it?
6: Yeah, it is disgusting. So we were talking about the possibility of putting CCTV, and Dr. Fitzgerald said they don't have the power out there, but you've got another option. Hello, John.
16: You've got about 7 acres, and...
6: I think we might be having a bit of trouble with John's phone. 1300 303 468. We'll see if we can press on. 3:19 here on ABC Statewide Drive. Has it happened to you? Is this something that you've been hearing about? 1300 303 468. Don't forget to, I mean, look, this may well be something we could lean into for Don't Get Me Started, because it feels a little bit like that, doesn't it? After 3:30, your calls on the gripes, the things that are getting your goat, could be something like that too. Thefts that seem small to some, but really are really significant for others. You can text 0467 842 722. Don't Get Me Started is this segment we do on a Monday. And we just open the lines and you get to ring in and have your say, have a gripe, whatever is on your mind. Maybe your friends and family have been listening to you all over the weekend. Complain about that neighbour. Complain about that car that cut you off. Whatever it happens to be, you can give us a call and share that problem with us. Producer Andrew, he's got a bit of a gripe. He had a week off last week, you might remember. He went camping in that beautiful weather. Yeah, he got rained out. But he's got a gripe that he can share with us about something that promises so much ease, but often doesn't deliver. Okay, we're going to try one more time with John. Hello, John.
17: Hi.
6: Hi.
17: I had to get out of the car because I kept on trying to go back through the car. So what I did, we've got 7 acres and we've got, like, expensive cameras that are on power, and I wasn't that impressed with the coverage with them, so I thought I'll try a couple of cheap ones and just see what it does. So we've got cheap ones that are on solar. They run 24/7. They were under $100. You buy an SD card for them. The bigger the SD card, the more coverage that you've got, or the more time that you've got. Like, even with 256 gig, you'll get 2 weeks out of it.
6: Yep.
17: That records over itself 24/7. But you can put them anywhere. And these things actually rotate 240 degrees, and they follow. So if somebody walks in there, it will follow that person. It'll follow movement. So,
6: and are they easy to set up, John?
17: Very easy.
6: Okay.
17: You just got to find a bit of sunlight, that's all. And look, if you haven't got anywhere to put it, like what I did is I got a 3-metre treated pine post, put that in the ground and put it on top of that.
6: Yeah. Okay. Well, look, it may work as a deterrent. John, thank you so much for that. CCTV that runs on solar could be an option. 1300 303 468. I can't help but think it's pretty sad to think we have to put CCTV up in a cemetery. To follow people around in a cemetery. Maybe that's just me. No, Prue, it is not okay for an opportunist to take flowers from a grave. No, and I certainly would never say it's okay. But I can understand why someone might think it is okay to take flowers from a grave. Anyway, none of it's okay. But thank you very much. Now I'm getting tangled up in my words. None of the theft is okay. Thank you. Just want to put it out there and put it on the record. 22 past 3. Knew I'd get myself into trouble by saying that. Look, we're going to talk travel in just a moment because it is school holidays, and if you are scratching around for things to do, maybe a trip to the state capital is in order. We're going to find out about some things that are happening very shortly. What have you done? Let us know.

0: That is Chicago, If You Leave Me Now. It's 25 past three. You're on ABC Victoria. G'day, Prue Bentley here with you in the chair till six. My number's 1300 303 468. Have you been to Melbourne for leisure recently? What did you get up to? We want your recommendations. We're going to talk about that in just a moment. We're in the last week of the school holidays. You might be scratching around for things to do. If you want to have a trip to Melbourne, a day trip, maybe an overnight trip, there's heaps going on. What have you done? What can you recommend? Just before we do that, Dave's in Lake Tyres. We've been talking about thefts from cemeteries. Hi, Dave.
1: Good afternoon, Prue.
0: Yeah, what are you seeing?
1: Oh, look, some time ago there was a current affair program. I can't remember what it was, but they covered thefts from cemeteries, and they pointed out that the brass plaques were being knocked off for scrap metal, I suppose.
0: So they're stealing stuff that isn't nailed down, and they're stealing stuff that is nailed down.
1: Yeah, yeah, they'll get them off, even if it was bolted to the grave site.
0: Yeah,
1: they'd use a crowbar or something to get it off, angle grinder, you know. Apparently,
0: it's pretty low, isn't it?
1: Oh, it is. Yeah, I mean, these will do anything to make a dollar.
0: Yeah. What do you think we do about it, Dave? I mean, do we shut the gates? Do you know, to cemeteries at night? Do we have to get security guards, or do we just stop installing some of these things? Do we stop putting flowers on graves? Because you have to ask yourself that question, don't you?
1: I'll be shutting the gates and treating it like you get a guard dog, you know, treat it like other security places, you know.
0: Yeah, it's sad to think we might have to do that, Dave. Thank you very much for that. So they're getting the brass plaques as well in some cases. Very organised thefts from those cemeteries. Of course, we have been talking about some of the thefts from Buninyong Cemetery. We heard about Fiona Carberry, who had her it was a potted plant, effectively a nice potted plant, and it was there on the Sunday, gone on the Wednesday. But she is not alone. It's happening a fair bit at the moment. Just trying to get the word out there. You're on ABC Victoria. We'll keep taking calls on this and other things. Don't get

0: You started coming up very shortly here on the program. You know the number. But we do need to do a little armchair travel before we get there. We're on a road to nowhere. And we are going on a little bit of armchair travel with the wonderful Stephanie Xanthopoulos, who runs Melbourne Sites on Instagram. Hi, Steph.
1: Hi, Prue.
0: So, look, it's school holidays, and I know that there might be some family scratching around for things to do. Perhaps a day trip to Melbourne's on the cards. What's on? What can people do?
1: Oh, Prue, this is actually my favourite time of the year. I know it's a bit of an unpopular opinion, but I think winter is the best time to be in Melbourne. I honestly feel like the colder months really bring out some of the best unique experiences.
0: So what would you start with? Say somebody was trying to kind of build a day or a couple of days in Melbourne. What are the things at the top of your list?
1: Oh, well, if you don't want to brave the cold, there's some fantastic exhibitions on at the moment. So one of my favourites is the Vinyl Factory Reverb at the Acme. This was part of the Rising Festival, but they've extended it on until the 31st of August. And it's an immersive exhibition exploring music, sound and vinyl culture through interactive installations and large-scale artworks. It's pretty hands-on, so you're not just viewing it, you're actually part of it and experiencing it.
0: Okay, so if you're a music fan, that'd be up your alley.
1: Yeah, definitely. And one of my favourite parts of the exhibition is the listening room. So you hop inside, it's really calm and relaxed. You can select a record to listen to and you just sit down and just pause and take it in.
0: 1300 303 468 is my number. If you have been to Melbourne for leisure recently and you've been to something you can recommend for others to take advantage of during the school holidays or just, you know, just doing a little mini break, let me know. Stephanie Xanthopoulos is here from Melbourne Sites on Instagram and you've got the lowdown on all the things. You've been talking about Vinyl Factory Reverb, which is at Acme. So that's actually right at Fed Square, isn't it?
1: Yes, it is. So super easy to get in by train or public transport. Yeah, right in the centre.
0: I understand there's also the night market at the Queen Vic Markets.
1: Yes, this is actually one of my favourite winter activities to do. It's free entry on every Wednesday night, starts at 5 p.m. It's such a good midweek option. The market's just transformed into a fun night out, full of street food, live music and open fires. They've also just started a Christmas in July program, which is a lot of fun. So there's extra festive activities happening, including a giant snow globe that you can actually hop in and take some photos. There's live ice sculptures happening, and I believe there will also be some fake snow flying around.
0: Ha, that sounds like a lot of fun. The Botanic Gardens have a lightscape on at the moment too, Stephanie, and I know firsthand from our producer Jane, who's off at the moment, went there last night and said it was absolutely spectacular. Tell us about it.
1: Oh, it is so beautiful this year. So it's all new installations. So to be honest, when I went, my friends weren't too happy with me. I had to do a few laps around the gardens to take it in. But it's just completely transformed with immersive light installations, music and art. There's also plenty of great food and drink stops along the way, making it a lovely evening out for families, couples, groups or friends, or if you're looking for a good date night idea, that's definitely one to look into.
0: Yeah, Jane mentioned, because I have a small person in my life who's a big fan of K-pop Demon Hunters, which is a huge, huge phenomenon for young people. Apparently there's actually a big display of that at this at the Royal Botanic Gardens as well in the night lights. So it's not like calm and, you know, you can actually bust a move as well.
1: Oh, yes, definitely. We were dancing at that part too. It was a lot of fun.
0: Very good. Hey, something that I'm very keen to go and see is the Rome exhibition at the Melbourne Museum. Tell us about that.
1: Oh, this is amazing. I actually want to go in for another time before it closes. So that's on until the 25th of October, and it's a major exhibition featuring artifacts from ancient Rome, exploring politics, culture, and everyday life in the empire. It's very detailed, bringing the whole world to life through objects and storytelling. They've also got like a Brunetti's pop-up before you enter, so it's like a great way to have lunch or something to eat beforehand and explore it. And the ticket also gives you access to the rest of the museum, so it's a perfect day out.
0: Yeah, and particularly if you've got kids, there's some incredible dinosaurs. If Rome's not up their alley, the dinosaurs will be probably up there.
1: Absolutely.
0: Yeah, no, I really love that. There's actually so much at the Melbourne Museum. It's always nice. And you will get a whole day out of it just about.
1: Very easily. When I went, I was there for most of the day. I thought, I'm going to spend some time in the museum. I haven't been for a while, so did the exhibition, had lunch at the Brunetti section, and then went into the museum, but it was a great day out.
0: There are a few things coming up that haven't quite started yet, so if you're planning for next month or so, what's coming up, Steph?
1: We've got Open House Melbourne coming up, which is on the 24th to 26th of July. And this is a really interesting weekend where you can explore buildings and spaces across the city that you wouldn't normally get access to. So there's heaps of guided tours, talks, creative programs with designers. Some events are free, but others are ticketed. So it is definitely worth checking out the program before you head in.
0: Okay. So Melbourne sounds like it's buzzing at the moment for winter.
1: Oh, definitely. I always feel like there's something on the calendar every night pretty much and every weekend, so you always have to plan ahead, but it keeps everything interesting, I find.
0: Sure does. And Stephanie, if you could pick one favourite, what would it be?
1: Oh, that's so hard, Prue. There's so many. I would have to say either the night market or Lightscape.
0: Okay.
1: But yeah.
0: I think they're very friendly for families, both
1: Definitely.
0: Of them. So that and the night market's only Wednesday, though, isn't it?
1: Yes, just okay. On Wednesday nights, and from 5 p.m. it starts. So I do recommend if you're getting public transport, get there a bit early so you can get a spot as well, like a good table. But yeah.
0: Very good. Hey, Stephanie, thanks very much for filling us in on what's happening in Melbourne at the moment. We'll check in with you in a few months' time as the season changes.
1: Great. Sounds great. Thank you, Prue.
0: Very good. That is Stephanie Xanthopoulos, she runs an Instagram called Melbourne Sites. So if you want to know what is happening in Melbourne, if you're heading down there, she's always got some great recommendations on Instagram. Carol's at Tooton. Carol, you've got a recommendation for out of Melbourne. Tell us about it.
2: A wonderful little wildlife park in Tooton, which is in central Victoria. I volunteer there, and it's not very expensive, and it's about 10 minutes from Castlemaine. You can go all day for under $50 per person, and you get close encounters with the animals included in the entry price.
0: Oh, right. So you can get a little bit up close and personal with some of them.
2: Yep. With dingoes, young wombats, juvenile wombats, koalas. And depending on the day, this week it's beautiful weather, so they might even be able to bring out some of the reptiles.
0: And what's it called?
2: It's called Jirralinga. Jirralinga.
0: Fantastic. That does sound like a good day out, but you can spend an entire day there.
2: They've got over 100 dingoes, probably 70 to 100 birds, and various wombats, kangaroos, emus, koalas, all echidnas, all sorts of things.
0: Oh, well, for the wildlife lovers, it sounds like a real treat. Thank you, Carol, for reminding us that you don't have to go to Melbourne to have a great day out in Victoria. Jirralinga at Tooton is a not-for-profit native wildlife park, if you want to check that out as well. 23 minutes to 4 here on ABC Statewide Drive. In just a moment, don't get me started. This is where you get to have your say about the stuff that's really got up your nose lately.
3: 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Weather.
0: Have a quick look at the weather. Cool and dry apart from isolated light showers along the Gippsland coast, partly cloudy with light to moderate easterly winds. Boy, this weather forecast is much shorter than it was last week. To tomorrow, areas of morning frost and patchy fog, partly cloudy in the south with isolated light showers over Gippsland again. Dry and mostly sunny across the north of the state though too. And we have a spotlight on terrific Tilangata, where it is currently 13 degrees. Coming up in just a moment, we want your gripes, please. Don't get me started. 1300 303 468. You've been complaining to your family, complaining to your friends. Well, you can now complain to us. 1300 303 468.

0: The Hoodoo Gurus, I want you back. Don't get me started. Please give us a call, 1300 303 468, with your gripes. Now, just before, we were talking about the fact that it appears that there's a rise in thefts from cemeteries. We specifically spoke with Buninyong Cemetery, but we have been hearing from you that it's been happening right around the state to varying degrees, everything from potted plants to flowers to chiselling out parts of graves. Tony's in Cobram. Tony, something else happened to you. Tell me about it.
1: Yeah, well, g'day, Prue. Yeah, it wasn't so much to me, but it was to my great old neighbour, Christmas Tree Bob, over near Marimbula. Mm. He used to sell his excess eggs. He was a retired guy, and he had the honesty box, and people would come along, put their $5 in, take their beautiful free-range eggs, and then they started going missing, you know, and there was eggs gone and no $5, and so he thought, oh, maybe someone's going to come back and put the $5 in next time. But it became regular, and it was a dozen eggs a week. And he's like, someone's pinching me eggs. So he was a retired electronics specialist. So he got a little camera, which was, I'm pretty sure it was like the size of a pen, set it up inside an old Coke can. We got this guy stealing the eggs and his car rego multiple times. Bob went to the police, and they went and paid this guy a visit, didn't they? So

0: Yeah, you don't need electricity or batteries and things. You can get these tiny little cameras and just sort of hide them somewhere.
1: He went all gorilla on him.
0: We did, and
1: Yeah.
0: we got the guy. We got the guy.
1: Did you get any sense of why he was doing it?
0: No, he didn't need to. He had a good job and everything. We found out who he was.
1: Wow.
0: He just couldn't help himself, and it was very embarrassing for him. He had to
1: Yeah.
0: go back to Bob and apologise and pay back the, because it was multiple times. He had to pay him money. He never got charged or anything. The police, said, "All right, you do the right thing and we'll let you off. Never do it again." But yeah,
1: That is
0: if
1: a
0: someone
1: smart way
0: was,
1: to do it.
0: well, if, yeah, if someone's regularly taking things off graves, I think they'd be pretty easy to catch.
1: Yeah, Tony, thank you very much. Technology these days, there are a lot of different ways that you can set things up to maybe catch them in the act. The fact that we now have to be talking about this, I don't know. I don't get me started.
2: Sometimes you just need to gripe with a friend.
3: I should really let this go, but I think it's the incorrect use of the apostrophe that winds me up.
2: Don't get me started.
4: I just couldn't believe it. I really couldn't.
3: I was like, no, that doesn't need an apostrophe.
5: Red P plate rocketed past me.
6: I don't want to hear any music. I'd rather be listening to my television.
1: It is that time of the week. You get to have a gripe. We all get to share it. 1300 303 468. If you've got something that's really been getting on your nerves, everything from poor grammar to those overhanging branches from your neighbour, how annoying. 1300 303 468, big, small, give us a call. Producer Andrew was off last week and you picked the best week of the year, I think, to go camping, didn't you, Andrew?
7: Oh, Prue, it's good to be back and had a beautiful time in Mount Beauty and up there, up in the sort of high country around the back of Bright. Just, yeah, we got about 15 minutes of sunshine, so I can't complain. No, it was genuinely a lovely part of the world and had a fantastic time. And, I mean, even the worst day of camping, it still beats...
1: The best day at work? Is that what you're about to say, Andrew?
7: I was at work. Except with you guys. The best day of working with you, Prue. No. The best, I had it, genuinely, it was a wonderful time. But there is one thing, though, that did cross my mind. And even as it was happening, I was thinking, I've got to tell Prue about this on Don't Get Me Started. I'd love to know what you think of this on 1300 303 468. My complaint, Prue, Don't Get Me Started on... Zips! They are a machination of evil. We're talking about this off air, and the principle is amazing, revolutionary. It changed humanity's course, the ability to have two bits of fabric come together and zip up and down. But you really notice, you do a bit of camping, Prue.
1: Yes,
7: and
1: yes.
7: Do you find, you are encountering zips all the time when you go camping. There's the tents, there's the jackets. There's the gear, you're putting on boots, you're putting on, we didn't go skiing, but in that part of the world, of course, up in the high country at the moment, lots of people are heading up to go skiing and
1: yes.
7: they're zipping. And just, I ruined two tents and three jackets because of just the flaws in zips because they are so fickly made, generally
1: speaking.
7: Fiddly,
1: aren't they?
7: Yes.
1: And if you just get something caught in the zip once,
7: totally,
1: it's all over Red Rover.
7: And it ruins a few hundred dollars worth of equipment sometimes. If the zip on my tent flap snagged the sort of external lining, which is such a first world problem, obviously, Prue, as is a lot of the things on Don't Get Me Started. But nonetheless, it meant that this tent was basically useless because I couldn't shut the flap. So I had to go to the news agents and get safety pins to stitch down the flap. Which
1: in
7: meant,
1: the rain.
7: In the rain.
1: Oh, no.
7: It was
1: miserable. Poor Andrew. I'm so sorry.
7: Oh, thank you. It's been a very tough time. No, I just am curious to know if I'm just useless with zips. I seem to have a bad run of it. But you were saying, too, it's almost like...
1: I feel as though zips have a consciousness. And the reason I say this is because I'll have a jacket and I will dutifully use it and I'll zip it up and down. And then one day the zip just stops working. I cannot for love nor money close this thing up.
7: No.
1: I think, right, that jacket is done. I'll give it to someone else and say, well, look, if you want to fix the zip, it's all yours. It's a great jacket. And they'll come back to me a week later and say, what are you talking about? This is fine. And I think maybe that zip has just had enough of me.
7: Exactly. It's sort of rejecting the wearer.
1: Yeah. I think the zips have a consciousness. They know when it's time in the middle of the rain while you're camping to completely fall apart.
7: Absolutely infuriating. And the really unsung heroes of the world are the people who can sew zips on. That is like magic. I don't know how you do it.
1: Yes.
7: If you can replace a zip, that is a skill that you should be so proud of, because it's haberdashers and people that mend zips and clothes alterators.
1: Yeah.
7: They do an amazing work. And I think as much as zips are so convenient, I think buttons have a lot to be said for too.
1: What? Yeah, bring back the button.
7: Why not?
1: And Velcro. Can't we just like go whole Velcro? Because that seems to be all right. Doesn't seem to fail quite so often.
7: Totally, yeah. Mm. I'm happy to, you know, have a bit of leakage with some things, with tents and all that, if it means that it doesn't get snuck. I don't get stuck with two useless bits of fabric snagged together on things that have got. You end up, you know, you want the Western Highway, you end up with the Great Alban Road, trying to get these horrible curves of mismatching zip lines. It is excruciating.
1: Yeah, it is. Well, look, as you say, first world problems, but it certainly did throw out your camping trip last week, and it's just one little element that can completely turn everything upside down. So, do you agree with Andrew Kelso? Are zips, do they need fixing? Do we need to get a better option for zips? Also, if you've got your own gripe, now is the time to give us a call, 1300 303 468. Don't get me started on zips. Don't get me started. You finish that. 1300 303 468. Just going back to our conversation about how do we prevent thefts from cemeteries, we were talking about different ways to do it: closing the gates, getting CCTV or security guards. And Castlemaine Devo says guard dogs might work in the worst places, but he also says geese are said to be good guards, and maybe alpacas or goats, which would also eat the weeds but maybe also get the flowers. So look, we don't know. Castlemaine Devo will throw it all into the mix. I'm not 100% sure a trust necessarily wants to also deal, or a voluntary trust wants to deal with geese and goats as well, but look, we'll throw it out there and see what happens. Sharon's in Ballarat. Sharon, you've got a suggestion for Andrew and his hatred of zips.
8: Yeah, I've got a funny one first. Just wait till there's a bit more snow. Go again and build an igloo. That's one. Now, the other thing is, with zips, I've had various things fixed by a certain little business. Can I say it, Mr. Minute?
1: Mm.
8: They can fix anything,
1: uh-huh.
8: Right?
1: Yep.
8: Anything, okay? They sew anything,
1: yep.
8: Okay? So I've had handbags where the zip's gone and they've just completely fixed it, or something else is gone or something else. And they can just fix anything, you know, handbags, all sorts of things.
1: So handbags is the other one, Sharon, because you think, oh, this handbag is on its last legs, but you find the right person and you might just be able to get another good decade out of it.
8: Yeah, and I've got just another suggestion. I just went and grabbed this thing that I bought and haven't opened.
1: Mm.
8: And it's an electronic handheld sewing machine.
1: Huh.
8: And you can take it anywhere, and it's battery powered, and it can repair anything from really delicate fabrics like silk. So if you've got a parachute, you could fix that.
1: Okay. You never know where you're going to be on a given day, Sharon. So parachute, you might need to fix it.
8: Okay. Mm-hmm. And poor Andrew, he didn't deserve to have a holiday like that.
1: Look, you know what? He's very resilient, Sharon. He's very resilient, and we're very glad that we have him back. Thank you very much for all of those suggestions. Don't get me started. 1300 303 468. Do you, like Andrew, feel betrayed by zippers? I certainly have had that experience in the past. 1300 303 468 is my number.
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13: Statewide Drive with Prue Bedley.
1: The better option for zips apparently is double zips, apparently, according to this texter. I don't even know what a double zip is. But you know what? Isn't that just double trouble? Isn't that double the problems? Anyway, you can text 0467 842 722. Feel free to keep sending in your suggestions for Don't Get Me Started. Also, there has been a bit of discussion about the number of uni graduates that we are turning out. Are we turning out too many uni graduates and not enough trades. I know there's always a bit of a tension.

0: we need to rethink the push to get everyone through university. Andrew McKellar is the head of the ACCI. G'day, Andrew.
1: Good afternoon. Great to be with you, Prue.
0: So why do you think we need to rethink the mix of uni graduates versus trades?
1: Well, look, I think what we sense is that to some extent vocational education and training has been seen somewhat as the poor cousin of university education. And really, there's no basis for that. If we look at, you know, the needs in the workplace today, the needs of business, really we're looking for people who have good skills, who have, you know, practical education. And in many cases, we're seeing people who have made the choice initially to go to university. They've found that maybe that outcome, the degree they get, doesn't, you know, quite sit with their needs. And then we find about 20% of people going back into vocational education and training to get a different qualification. So I think what we're trying to highlight is, you know, there are great career pathways for people who want to choose to go into a trade or even into a non-trade area, but go through vocational education and training. So we think that should be on the radar screen and that more young people, you know, should be able to consider that as a very valid option.
0: When you say they're not considering it, why not? I mean, if you look side by side at, say, incomes of people, you know, in various jobs and industries, it's very different to what it was maybe 30 or 40 years ago, isn't it?
1: Oh, I think things have changed a lot. So I don't think it's correct to assume that simply by going to university that's going to be, you know, lead you ultimately to the pathway of a better paying career. In many cases, there are extremely well-paid, you know, trades occupations, people who end up, you know, running their own business, you know, once they've got a qualification, got experience, you know, and that can be, you know, a fantastic career pathway, very rewarding, you know, from an intellectual point of view, a financial point of view, just in terms of, you know, getting, you know, great career outcomes. So,
0: you know, where does this message have to come from, Andrew?
1: Oh, look, I think it's at a number of levels. So I think there's kind of an assumption quite often amongst policymakers, you know, and legislators that university is the preferred pathway. Equally, from a business point of view, I think the message to many businesses is, you know, rather than specifying jobs requiring a university degree, look at the skills that you actually need. And in many cases, you know, we can encourage people to look at an alternative pathway, you know, whether it's through our TAFE system, whether it's through a private education provider. And about 80% of vocational education and training roles are provided actually in the private sector. So there's a huge range of choice. And, you know, I think it's a really good thing for young people to see that they do have those options in front of them.
0: Andrew, I'm going to put it out there. Thank you so much for raising this with us. Andrew McKellar, the CEO of the Australian Chamber of Commerce and Industry. They're trying to get us to rethink the push to go to university, going into vet and trades. Are we just turning out too many university graduates? 1300 303 468. I know that, as I say, in the latter part of the 20th century, that was the push. Even now, I think that there is a policy direction to try and get more people through university. But are we thinking about it wrong? 1300 303 468. Intex 0467 842 722. Just rounding out, don't get me started, Angela is in Redbank. What's your problem today, Angela?
2: My problem is months and months and months ago, the transmitter, the television transmitter, went down when the Harcourt fires were on.
0: Yep.
2: It's still not working, so you still can't get half the channels.
0: Okay, is this just the ABC or is this everything?
2: No, this is a lot of channels that you can't get. I mean, I love my NCIS, but they don't have NCIS on every single night.
0: No.
2: So you'd like to watch something else on another channel, and they still haven't fixed it because I keep trying.
0: Don't get me started on the television, Angela. So this has been the problem since the fires, has it?
2: Yeah.
0: It's supposed to have been fixed.
2: I know, but it hasn't been fixed.
0: Okay.
2: As I said, I keep...

0: trying. I'm talking about the fires in Harcourt and there, but it still hasn't been fixed. Somebody ought to do something about it or say something about it.
1: Angela, we're going to run it up the flagpole and see if we can find somebody who can tell us what's going on for you in Redbank, because, that does not sound like it has been fixed properly. Thank you very much for that. 1300 303 468. See? Simple as that. Little gripe. The TV's not working. And it's so annoying because there's nothing you can do about it. You can't go running up a transmitter and starting fiddling with the knobs. You've got to get somebody else to do it. 1300 303 468. On zippers, Marie suggests take a small piece of soap and rub it on the zip. I've heard about that fix, Marie. I'm going to give that a go because my zippers are notoriously bad. Andrew, please remember we really needed the rain. Look, Andrew's not down on the rain. I think he's just down on the rain when he's actually in a tent and his zipper's broken. But yes, he absolutely understands that rain is very well needed. I think, however, they did pack up the tent a little earlier than usual, which is probably the smart thing too. You're on ABC Victoria, and after the news, we're going to change tack just a little bit. If you needed treatment for drug or alcohol addiction in 2020, you'd be waiting alongside 2,300 others. That number has now doubled. Why? We're going to find out after the news. Do stay with us. It's 4 o'clock.
2: Good afternoon, Nicholas Hines with ABC News. Chinese state media is reporting China has conducted a ballistic missile test in the Pacific. The Australian government and other nations in the region were informed earlier today of China's plan for the long-range missile test. Chinese state media outlet Xinhua is reporting the missile was launched from a submarine and carried a dummy warhead. Acting Prime Minister Richard Miles says Australia is concerned.
3: We were informed by China today of its intention to do this test. This is a long-range missile test, and we are very concerned about any actions which undermine the stability, the peace and security of the Pacific.
2: Victorian Premier Jacinta Allen has again apologised for the infiltration of criminals on the state's big build sites. Late last week, Ms Allen wrote an opinion piece in 9 newspapers saying she was deeply sorry taxpayer-funded projects faced violence, intimidation and organised criminal behaviour. When questioned today about whether that marked a significant shift in her language around the issue, Ms Allen said that was not the case.
4: I have been clear for more than 2 years now. These reports, and some of them I do want to be careful because police are investigating, and we shouldn't cut across that very serious and important work. But there has been examples of extreme and violent behaviour, and I've been clear of that.
2: The number of Victorians waiting for alcohol and other drug treatment is at a record high, according to the sector's peak body. Meg Whitfield reports.
5: The Victorian Alcohol and Drug Association's latest sector demand survey found on any given day in May this year, 5,122 people were waiting for drug and other alcohol treatment in the state. The peak body says that's more than double the number of Victorians who were awaiting treatment in September 2020 during the COVID-19 pandemic, and that approximately 40% of people seeking treatment were still waiting to be assessed. The association says while there have been efforts by the state government to reduce drug-related harm in the community, additional investment is needed as a matter of priority.
2: The state government says it's made significant investments expanding drug treatment and harm minimisation services, but it has acknowledged more needs to be done. The New South Wales government has ordered an independent review into the Child Protection Department's handling of a case after the death of a 4-year-old child. The four-year-old's mother has been charged with murder, and police sources have confirmed to the ABC that cannibalism will form part of the investigation. The family was known to state welfare officials, and Family and Communities Minister Kate Washington says the previous interactions between child protection officers and the family will be scrutinised. She says the review will examine why the child was living with the mother and whether the department's decisions and actions were appropriate. Venezuela's interim president, Delcy Rodriguez, has defended her government's handling of 2 earthquakes 11 days ago, following criticism from aid organisations and survivors that it was slow and inadequate. Authorities say more than 3,340 people are now known to have died in the quakes, with tens of thousands still missing. Some survivors say aid was delayed.

0: each and lamented the lack of heavy machinery needed to move debris and rescue those buried under rubble. But Ms. Rodriguez says troops were mobilised quickly and are continuing to do work to recover people.
1: I gave the order and I take full responsibility alongside our Bolivarian National Armed Forces who are there on the ground embracing the family members who are waiting to recover their loved ones from beneath the rubble of silence.
0: There are calls for more transparency from FIFA after a US star striker had his one-game ban suspended. In the 96-year history of the Men's World Cup, there have been 189 red cards, and only two of those players have not served a one-game ban. One was in Chile in 1962. The second is this week, US striker Folarin Balogun, after US President Donald Trump reportedly made a phone call to FIFA boss Gianni Infantino, asking him to review the ban. Sports writer Benita Mercedes says there's no chance it was a fair decision.
2: The regulations around the running of the tournament are clear. The regulations around football generally are clear. And there really shouldn't be a case for overturning a red card decision.
0: Partly cloudy across Victoria this afternoon with a few isolated light showers along the Gippsland coast. Tomorrow, similar weather sticking around, areas of morning frost and patchy fog, and then a partly cloudy in the south with isolated light showers about Gippsland, dry and mostly sunny in the north. In Melbourne, an overnight low of 3 before a partly cloudy day tomorrow. ABC News.
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5: In just a moment, why it is harder than ever in Victoria to get treatment for drug and alcohol addiction. Also today, the PM has been forced to apologise for comments he made on a podcast last week where he was asked to play a game of shag, marry, date involving pop singer Kylie Minogue. So was it sexist? Was it a bad look? I'm going to dive into that in just a moment. And on Culture Vulture today, have you ever walked out on a show or a movie halfway through? Today on Culture Vulture, the books, TV and stage shows you've wanted to like, you've really wanted to like them, but you didn't. Our Culture Vulture has a few recent examples. He even left a performance early recently. What if you quit halfway through? We'll talk about that after 4:30.
3: This is ABC Victoria. Have your say.
6: Call 1300 303 468.
5: Before the news, we were talking about the fact that the Australian Chamber of Commerce and Industry thinks that we're turning out way too many uni graduates and not enough trades, and we need to rethink the balance and the message for graduates and young people going into further education. What do you think? 1300 303 468. Judith's in Wodonga. Hi, Judith.
7: Hi, how are you?
5: I'm good. What's your experience?
7: Well, I have two grandchildren. One went to TAFE and he's now running his successful business. And the other one went to university and she has a very good job with VicPol. Not in the police, but works with them up in the centre in Melbourne.
5: So both of them took different pathways but ended up in very good jobs.
7: Yes, they're both doing well. He contracts himself out. It's in welding, all types of welding.
5: Mm-hmm.
7: And he does apprenticeship, and I think it's about 4 years at TAFE.
5: Was there any, in your family, Judith, was there ever any kind of push for the kids to do one or the other, or was it led by their interests? What was the situation?
7: They did it themselves. Well, his father was a welder and boiler maker. That probably did help. But with Emma wanting to go to university, no, she's only about the second one in the family that has.
5: Uh-huh. So do you think that there is, it just depends on the family then, that where the emphasis is on further education?
7: Yes, well, my daughter just let the children be. She never pushed them or anything to get on and do their homework or do this or do that.
5: Mm.
7: They just sort of ambled along through their school years and made their decision when they left.
5: And it goes to show that sometimes just allowing kids to find their own way helps, doesn't it?
7: Yes. Well, there is a shortage of tradespeople. I mean, particularly in building houses, etc.
5: Yeah, absolutely. Hey, Judith, thank you very much for sharing that experience. What is it like in your family? I know that there's been a very big push to get more students through university. Is that the right emphasis that we should have? 1300 303 468. You can text on 0467 842 722 if you want to have your say this afternoon.
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3: Statewide Drive with Prue Bentley.
5: We will get onto this story about record demand for drug and alcohol treatment in Victoria in just a moment. But we've also been talking about dodgy televisions and dodgy transmission. We've had a few people actually ring since Angela spoke to us about the issues that she's been having with her her telly. John has called in from Kyneton, though. You think you might have a fix?
11: Yes, good afternoon. Yesterday I was actually fiddling around with the TV. I've got a smart TV, and of course there's no instructions on how to go do it, retuning things. But anyway, I finally got onto retune, and it's got auto retune. I hit the button, and guess what? All the perfect channels.
5: Huh. Okay, yeah, so it might just be a tuning issue.
11: Well, you have to, that's what I thought, you know, it's I've got the ABC and the SBS, and then I thought, oh, it's a bit, anyway, I thought I had a bit of time up my sleeve. I had a bit of a fiddle around, and I got the auto retune and hit the button. Terrific.
5: And it just reset all of the channels for you.
11: The auto retune, if you've got the relatively later TV, yeah.
5: Yep. Okay, well, John, we'll put it out there. And it's crystal clear now?
11: I looked on the internet on how to retune my particular brand of TV, and that was a bit of a help too.
5: Very good. John, thank you very much for that. It is a good tip. I think periodically, sometimes they fiddle with the dials, they change where the signal's coming from or going to, and it might have an impact on your telly. So finding the retune in your settings, give it a go. See if it works. 1300 303 468. Do you know someone who needs help with drug or alcohol addiction? And if they have sought treatment, how easy was it for them to get it? Back in 2020, just over 2,300 people were on the daily wait list for services here in Victoria. Today, that number has more than doubled. So what does that mean for people who need help and the services too that are struggling to keep up with demand? Gillian Clark is the Manager of Strategy and Reform at VADA, and she joins us now. Hi there, Gillian.
12: Hi, Prue. Good afternoon.
5: So do we have any sense of why these numbers have gone up so sharply?
12: I think probably the fundamental reason is that our service system isn't designed to meet the demand. And this is an increasing number. You mentioned the number back in 2020, and it's just getting worse because we haven't seen the necessary changes to the system to meet the demand.
5: It does. So I'm just trying to get a sense of what the numbers actually tell us. Do they tell us that there were fewer people needing these services, or that more people were being seen back in 2020?
12: No, I think what it's telling us is that in 2020 and even now, we're doing the AAD sector is providing the treatment that it can provide, but we just don't have the resources to meet the demand coming through the door. And that what we're seeing is a consistency around people seeking drug and alcohol treatment. That need doesn't go away.
5: So what does it actually look like when someone puts their hand up and says, actually, I have a problem and I need help? How do they seek that, and what does this wait list actually mean for them?
12: Yeah, sure. So it's what we call in the sector a window of opportunity. When people are brave enough and have the right circumstances to seek the help that they desire to make change, which is really quite difficult, they can ring an access line and a phone number and get access to the AAD treatment sector. But because of the system for

0: intake and demand pressures, sometimes we aren't able to meet all of those calls in that window of opportunity. And that is heartbreaking for people that work in the sector, because it's totally not what we want to be able to provide. I think on a broader scale, the knock-on effect for not being able to meet demand of this specialist health service in AED treatment is that people are becoming more at risk of further harm. And we also, you know, think about the increasing rate of overdose, fatal overdose deaths, reported last in 2024 at 584. Too many people, too many lives.
1: Is it harder the further out of Melbourne you get?
0: Regional Victoria and metropolitan Victoria have different sets of issues, absolutely. And of course, the further away you are from any centre, the harder it is to access healthcare generally. And that is no different when we're talking about an overstretched system that's got for a specific cohort.
1: So what do you think needs to happen here? Is this really just another case of we need more funding?
0: I think that there's a few elements to it, and certainly we are calling for sort of an urgency around the need to make change. So in last year, the state government, Victorian state government, released an AED strategy which highlighted some of the issues that need to be addressed, that, you know, kind of fractures in our AED drug treatment sector. They've addressed them, that's the beginning. Now we need real-time action. And I think what we're really calling out for is urgency, because we can't wait. People shouldn't have to wait when they need that help and when that window of opportunity is available. We should be able to respond.
1: Gillian, do you have any sense of why the problem is becoming more acute now? Do you think the pandemic had something to do with it?
0: We certainly saw shifting drug patterns through the pandemic. The other thing that we've seen, just like in any other part of the world, is changing drug use profiles in the community. So whereas once upon a time we were talking a lot and seeing a lot of people that used opiates, opiate-based drugs and heroin, which much of our sector was designed around that cohort, the reality is that there's a different landscape now, and we had the increase in use of methamphetamine that particularly hit regional communities. That hasn't gone away. And if anything, the complexity of people's presentations because of their drug use pattern has stretched our limited resources as well.
1: Now, Gillian, I know you live in Gippsland. What are the resources like in your part of the world?
0: Look, the biggest gap for many regional areas, including Gippsland, is an appropriate medically based residential detoxification unit. So Gippsland only has a few beds spotted around at various hospitals, but they're not designed in a way that can meet everybody's needs. And because of the changing drug profile of some individuals, it does mean that you need a more specialist and dedicated workforce to support them, and we just don't have that in Gippsland, which means people, individuals, their families, their children have to travel to metropolitan Melbourne, which adds a further strain on our sector in terms of transportation and supporting people to get what they need.
1: Yeah, so the more effort people have to outlay, the harder it becomes.
0: Absolutely, yep.
1: What happens if nothing is done, if we just continue the same way we're doing now?
0: Well, without wanting to read the future, I think what we could say is that we haven't seen numbers decline in such a long time. We haven't seen numbers decline in overdose. We haven't seen numbers decline in treatment access. What we have seen is more treatment provided, but the numbers continue to climb about people that are seeking treatment. Mm. So without any tangible, real-time investment in solution-based action, we're going to continue to see greater waitlist times. But worst of all, we're going to see more people potentially die, but we're also going to see more strains on other

0: health and welfare systems, emergency departments, police and ambulance, and mental health services, as they, you know, fill the gaps of the system that is missing, the treatment system gaps.
1: Gillian, thank you so much for taking us through this. I mean, those statistics are pretty stark. Thanks for your time.
0: No worries. Thanks, Chris.
1: That's Gillian Clark, who's the Manager of Strategy and Reform at VADA. They're the Victorian Alcohol and Drug Association. And as I said, 2020, if you were on a wait list, a daily wait list for alcohol and drug services, there were 2,300 roughly people on that wait list. Today, there's about 53,000, I think. 5,300 people, so just over double in just 6 short years waiting for treatment on a daily basis. 1300 303 468 is my number if you want to get in touch here on the program.
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1: In a minute, is Albo sexist? Well, he has been forced to apologise for comments he made on a podcast last week where he commented on a game of a pretty silly game, Shag, Marry, Date, involving pop singer Kylie Minogue. It's blown up today and he has apologised unreservedly for his comments. So was it sexist? Was it a bad look? What do you make of it all? 1300 303 468. Political marketing lecturer joins me next with his thoughts. That's next.

0: It's a bit of Billy Joel. Tell her about it. 24 past four. You're on ABC Victoria. Great to have your company this afternoon. Hey, we're going to turn our attention to the Prime Minister and a bit of a kerfuffle he's gotten into today. Have a listen to this.
1: We're at rapid fire questions now. Every guest gets asked these. Shag, marry, date. Kylie Minogue, Nicole Kidman or Rhonda Birchmore?
2: I've just got married. I'm only 6 months in.
1: But if it goes tits up, let's just pretend.
2: Oh, Kylie, clearly.
1: You'd marry Kylie and Shagger and Data?
2: All of the above.
1: All right, it's a triple.
2: She's terrific.
1: All right, that's fair.
0: All righty, so it was those comments, speaking on comedian Nikki Osborne's podcast, Bush Deep, over the weekend, that prompted Prime Minister Anthony Albanese to apologise unreservedly today. It had drawn condemnation from across the political spectrum, with Community Strong MP Zali Steggall calling it inappropriate. Shadow Communications Minister Sarah Henderson labelled it as locker room talk. I'd like to know what you think too. 1300 303 468. But just with a bit of political context, I've got Dr. Andrew Hughes with me, who is an expert in political marketing at ANU. G'day, Andrew.
3: G'day, Prue. G'day, everyone.
0: Was it a bad look?
3: Yes. Oh, absolutely it was. And both the media team for Anthony Albanese, who should have said no. It's not as though Nikki Osborne's work is unheard of or unknown. She's got a YouTube channel. She's got work out there already. She's been controversial in the past. So they should have known what direction it could have gone in. And secondly, the Prime Minister himself. I mean, he's been a decades-long politician. He's been in the game for at least three decades now. So he would have known better than to do this, and he should have said no. And the third reason, he told off one of his assistant ministers, Rebecca White, for doing something similar over Christmas time in Tasmania. That was a private meeting. It was overheard by a Liberal Party person who then reported that conversation she had with two other Labor MPs who were at a state level. So he would have known all those different factors at risk here, and he should have walked away. He really should have.
0: Is it just because he's the Prime Minister? If he was an MP, just a general MP, wouldn't have blown up?
3: Oh, I think it would have. And we've seen general MPs' behaviour in the past, which have, you know, caused controversy and where people have gone, hey, you can't do and say things like that. One very prominent example, of course, George Christensen, who had his own issues with different people in the Liberal Party over his behaviour at times. So things like that where people draw the line and go, hey, look, you shouldn't do things like that. Bob Catter, of course, has raised the ire of people from time to time through some of the things he said and done publicly. But I think because it is the Prime Minister and he is the person who leads our nation, the fact that that interview was also at the Lodge, the Prime Minister's official residence, but also he talks so much about standards. I mean, we look up to him as someone who should set the standard for the rest of government, for the rest of the party he leads as well. So the fact that he did that, and it really raises a lot of questions about, okay, what was going on that day? Was it just a bad day? And I think his unequivocal apology maybe says, yep, I had a very bad day, that one. It's one to write off. But the thing is, in politics, people remember things like your bad days like that for a long time.
0: There's a bit of a tension here because, I mean, if he was on 7:30, he certainly would never have been asked a question like that. But more and more politicians are going into sort of almost like uncharted areas. So podcasts are governed by no standards, effectively, not the same standards as broadcast is. So they could be thrown anything. Is that increasingly becoming an issue for politicians?
3: Yes, because what's happening is that as we age as a population, the methods we use to get our news and our information are changing as well. It's shifting away from that majority of traditional media, so TV, radio, newspaper, and into new media. So digital and social media have becoming quite dominant now. And that's because of the population. So that's where you find people, and there's been less time on the traditional methods, means then that politicians get the same reach they once did through advertising on TV and radio, now have to find people with that reach, with their audience, in the new and social media. And that's what he's doing here with this. That was the strategy behind this. Try and get that connection. Mm. That's really important for Labor going forward, because at the moment, they're Gen Z. They've got a huge share. Two-party preferred at the moment over Labor is like 70-30. But

0: Millennials, so Gen Y and Gen X, it's about 50-50 with the coalition, even right now as I talk, which is amazing, right? You think about where the coalition are at right now, that's an incredible number because they've lost some votes on that budget of theirs on the aspiration front. So what he's trying to do is get that engagement, that connection with that market, and that's where they're found on listening to the podcasts and all that social media.
1: Do you think that there is a generational split on how on whether this is a big deal or not? Do you think that young people would have seen that and gone, huh? And older people might have thought differently. Do you think our values or our sense of these sorts of what is appropriate is different generationally?
0: Yeah, that's a great question, Prue. I think so, to be honest. I think for some people, I would have gone, oh, that's nothing to see here. Because if you look at a lot of social media, it very much works in clickbait headlines. Oh, something dramatic happened in this video. You must watch it right now. And so you tend to. And a lot of news sites as well have moved down that path of very clickbait, you know, five things you didn't know about person X, for example. It's very much on that headline grabbing because attention's becoming really hard to get in the modern age. We're getting more and more attention, heavy with what we do. So, getting that attention and keeping that attention is very hard. But I think for some older people too, they would have gone, you know what? That's probably not something I'd expect the Prime Minister to say either. So, it's I think the perception of why it could be bad and the perception why it's nothing to look at could be different, but maybe the same response overall, if that makes sense.
1: Andrew, thank you very much for your thoughts on this today. Andrew Hughes is a marketing expert and lecturer at ANU. Dr. Andrew Hughes, you may also hear him on Steve Martin's breakfast program, usually on a Thursday morning, talking about politics as well. Always some great insights from Andrew. It's 4:30. Let's throw it out there. What do you think? And I am actually really keen, if you're a woman listening to this, if you heard this, what did you make of it? 1300 303 468. Now, Neville is in Maroochydore. Hi, Neville.
2: Good afternoon, Prue. How are you?
1: I'm pretty well. What do you think about all of this?
2: Well, first of all, kudos to you because it's my favourite part of the day. Every day you have a great show with entertainment and information. So
1: I'm so glad to hear it, Neville. Thank you.
2: Thank you. Exactly what Andrew said. Like, what's the Prime Minister even answering that question? If he can't be in that position, politely decline and say that's not an appropriate question, you know, and make himself be a leader instead of trying to be whatever he's trying to be. Like, I don't know, what is he trying to do? If he just made the right decisions in as a Prime Minister all over, he wouldn't be in this race to get popularity. You know what I mean? He's consistently under-delivered. He promised a lot. We thought we were going to get a really good Prime Minister after the previous two were, I won't call them clowns, but let's just say they were well under the level they should have been for Prime Minister. Anthony came in. We expected much more for him. He hasn't delivered. So just make the right decisions all over.
1: All right. Neville, you think he should have push back on that question? Jeff's at Bridgewater. G'day, Jeff.
3: G'day, how you going?
1: I'm good. What do you make of it?
3: I reckon people want to get over it. I'm no elbow fan, but give him a break. It was only a bit of fun.
1: So you think it was just a bit of banter?
3: Yeah, and I reckon he should have said none of the above. I'd go for Elton John, he should have said.
1: Well, certainly that would have got a lot of clicks, I reckon, Jeff.
3: Yeah, that's right, but yeah.
1: For a very different reason. Jeff, thank you. Go on.
3: I'm no elbow fan, but give him a break.
1: All righty. That's Jeff's thoughts on that. And Simon, we're going to round out the thoughts with you. Hello, Simon from Orwell.
4: Yeah, hi, Prue. Look, I think I agree with your first caller. It's really unfortunate that he didn't push back. It's a disgraceful question. He should have told her to her face, you're disgusting for asking. This is Kyle Sandilands level behaviour. And it doesn't really matter whether it's a man saying of a woman or a woman saying of it of a man. It's just not the way you should be judging human beings.
1: Do you think it is worse because he's the PM, or do you think anybody in public office answering that question would have been a bad look?
4: I think anybody in public office would have got into trouble over it.
1: Yep.
4: I think it's worse that it's the Prime Minister, and I agree with your previous caller that it's another example of elbow weak as pea. You know, he's just a gutless worm. He doesn't really stand for anything. I mean, you look at his behaviour on gambling bans. really simple stuff. Just ban gambling ads. Full stop. End of story. No exceptions. But he has to worm around and try and please everybody and achieve nothing and please nobody. And he's done it again.
1: Thank you, Simon. Simon from Warwell, rounding out our thoughts on that. Look, feel free to keep sending your texts through. Was it sexist? Was it banter? We've had both sides of that story today, 1300 303 468. Then there's this. Hi, Prue. There used to be a thing called respect. Not only has she got no respect, neither does the Prime Minister to his wife. I think that's referring to the podcaster, Nikki Osborne, whose podcast it was. 26 to 5, we are going to change tack in just a tick. Culture Vulture coming up very shortly. Your friend of mine, Barry Kay, is going to be in. And we're kind of taking a slightly different look at culture today. Have you ever sort of quit something halfway through? Look, it might be a book. Certainly done that before. I've put a book down and said, I'm not finishing that. Have you walked out of a stage show before it finished? Maybe you've walked out of a movie that you didn't like. Maybe it was something you really wanted to like, but you just couldn't come at it. That's what we're talking about today on Culture Vulture. The things you really wanted to like, but just didn't float your boat. 1300 303 468. We do need to find out what's happening on the roads first, though, with Transport Victoria.
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6: Good afternoon. It's Caroline Ferguson from Transport Victoria heading to the southwest of the state. Firstly, the Princess Highway is faring well heading out of Geelong. No delays through Winchelsea, Colac and out towards Warrnambool. The snow season's underway. It's a legal requirement to carry snow chains and fit them when directed. It's also a really good idea to practice fitting chains before you head off. Only fit chains to the driving wheels. And a really good tip when your fingers are cold is to carry a torch, a plastic rubbish bag and gloves to make fitting much easier. A lot of flooding in the northeast at Arcadia Bridge Road's closed both ways between Newham Road and Wren Street at Kyala. Rafferty Road's also blocked off between Edgewater Road and Bevan Drive due to the flooding of Seven Creeks. And ice is likely to form on the Great Alpine Road near Frosty Corner in Harrietville. You're encouraged to slow down and drive really carefully. Drive to the conditions. We've also got seasonal closures and restrictions for the winter, including the Cola Road between Mount Sunday Road and Acola, Bogong High Plains Road between the Omeo Highway and Falls Creek, also Dargo High Plains Road between Hotham Heights and Dargo, and Mount Donna Buang Road between Panton Gap and the Mount Donna Buang Summit. But you'll get a good delay-free drive on the Hume Freeway heading out through Wallen, Seymour, Yarrab, up to the New South Wales border at Albury-Wodonga. And to the north, the Calder Highway is also a good run. It's moving well through Wedderburn, Witchyproof, Redcliffs and up till Mildura. To the east, no major delays on the Princess Highway. A good run through Warragul, Trafalgar and Warragul through to Sale. And heading to the west at Eagenstown, the Midland Highway is down to 80 in both directions for a stretch due to the bad weather. And the Western Highway, a delay-free run from Ballarat through Ararat and Stawell. No major incidents heading from Horsham through to Neil and the South Australian border. And from V-Line, coaches are replacing evening trains on the Geelong line. There's also service changes for the Seymour and Bendigo lines. And there'll be disruptions for the Geelong, Ballarat and Bendigo lines this weekend due to works. You can report any problems by giving the statewide drive team a call on 1300 303 468 or safely text 0467 842 722.
1: Thank you very much, Caroline Ferguson. Yep, let us know if there's anything we need to tell people out on the roads. You're our eyes and ears at 23 to 5. Culture Vulture coming up next. What's the thing you really wanted to like and you didn't? Maybe you even walked out halfway through a performance. What was it? 1300 303 468.

0: That one's Paul Young from 1983. Originally 1967, that one, by the Four Preps, but that one peaked at number two on the UK charts.
1: I was looking for a new show.
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3: Absolute genius.
0: Absolute genius. Your friend and mine, Barry Kay, actor and writer from Ballarat, is back. Hello, Barry.
5: Hello, Prue. Hello, everyone.
0: Okay, so usually when we do Culture Vulture, we get people in to say what they loved recently, to recommend things to others.
5: Yeah.
0: Today we're kind of doing something a little bit different.
5: More of the vulture in the Culture Vulture, perhaps.
0: More of the vulture, yeah. Maybe. Yeah. So, look, we want to know, is there something that you've really wanted to like? Was it a TV show or a book somebody recommended? Or maybe it was a stage show and you wanted to support them, but you didn't like it. Mm. It just fell short of your expectations. Maybe if it was a show or a book, you quit halfway through. 1-300-303-468. I want to hear what you've left halfway through. It could have been a movie you left halfway through. Maybe it was the intermission in a stage show. Do let us know. David Seymour says, I'm a Carlton member, left at halftime a few times in the last couple of years.
5: Oh, they've come good lately,
0: they
5: though.
0: They have come good. You'd probably be staying all the way to the end these days, Dave. I know a few Essendon supporters, sadly, in your position at the moment.
5: Yeah.
0: But look, that's sport for another day. Today we're talking culture. So let's start, though, with some TV shows that you watched recently. A couple of ABC shows.
5: Yes. Keen to support the ABC.
0: Absolutely. And keen to support Australian
5: absolutely.
0: Production.
5: New work. It's a big deal to be brave enough and amazing enough to pitch an idea and create a series and get it made. It's fantastic to do that. There's so much admiration for people who do that. But, you know, a comedy's, you know, it's got to be funny.
0: Mm.
5: And for me, these don't hit the mark.
0: Okay, let's start with Bad Company, which was released recently. It's got the likes of Kitty Flanagan in it. I mean, she's fantastic.
5: Absolutely.
0: Fisk is spot on comedy. You liked Fisk?
5: I don't mind it. Okay. I don't love it, but I think it's quite good.
0: Ooh, okay. Mm. So we can sort of pitch your humour here a little bit, because I'm a massive fan of Fisk. But anyway, we'll move on. Bad Company. Go on.
5: Well, Fisk is better than Bad Company, in my opinion. It's basically a comedy set in a theatre company, a theatre company that perhaps has seen better days. It's a professional theatre company, funded theatre company, I would think. And yes, they're in trouble, they're in strife. They've had a long-time artistic director who perhaps has lost sight of their audience to some degree, and financially the company's in trouble, and they bring in a finance specialist, an auditor, for want of a better term, someone to basically try to pull them together financially, get them back to earth, if you like, and get them running in a way that's manageable, I guess. So that's the tension between in the comedy, I suppose, is that there is the artistic director played by Anne Edmonds, who wants to do thinks that money is the death of creativity. I think that's even a direct, almost a quote from her, that money kills creativity. And then Kitty Flanagan plays this financial expert trying to get the company to be financially viable.
0: So the premise, do you think the premise is a good one for a TV show?
5: Oh, yes. Yeah, I mean, I think there's plenty of drama in a theatre company, let's face it, of course. I mean, there are, you know, all sorts of people who are devoted and dedicated. A theatre company is, you know, especially a big theatre company, has lots of people working in lots of areas. You've got your more tradespeople who are putting the sets together. You've got your designers, you've got your actors, you've got your musicians. It's an incredible kind of hodgepodge of different people with different approaches to what they do, definitely.
0: Well, we mentioned, let's hear a little bit from it. Kitty Flanagan, of course, plays a very stern character. She plays that auditor, you said, or an accountant, as shown in this scene where the CEO is addressing the audience at a premiere.
6: Good evening, ladies and gentlemen. Well, in keeping with tonight's theme, I'm here to say you better shape up.
0: Okay, so this, I think, is happening where she thinks they're going to be doing a Grease, but she's been overridden.
5: Yes.
0: Because Grease is very popular.
5: Yes, would bring the
0: people in.
5: Get
0: but she's
5: bums
0: been
5: on
0: overridden,
5: seats, as they say.
0: For something far, far, far more avant-garde.
5: Obscure, yes.
0: Okay, all right. So what is it about the show that doesn't do it for you, Barry?
5: There's a, well, you know, from and this is obviously from very much from my perspective, you know, a comedy should be funny. And I just don't think there's that many laughs in this particular show. You've got to care about characters, and I find the characters all a bit shallow, a little bit underdone. Like it's full of stereotypes. The CEO character, the finance character, she literally wears glasses and walks with wears a suit. Is like the classic stereotypical accountant. The artistic director is, you know, full of herself and just and swans about and uses, you know, arty language and so on all of the time and has no time or idea about financial things, more day-to-day mundane things. So I just feel like it's a bit underdone. It feels like it could just be, you know, there's another layer missing in it in terms of just the depth of characters, caring about these characters a little bit more.
0: Is this because you're an artsy person, Barry?
5: I will certainly admit that my background, I've worked with small theatre companies and so on in the past, so I do have it cuts to the bone a little bit too much for me, but I think I'm more than happy to laugh at myself and laugh at my own foibles, I believe, and I think the arts are certainly an area that can do with a bit of poking here and there, but it just feels like it takes easy pot shots at the arts and theatre and so on. It's not, there's a sense that the characters don't care about anything else but the one thing that they're in charge of or responsible for, and they're not complex characters, you know. And I just think it's sort of a little bit too early draft. It perhaps could do with a draft or two more.
0: Okay,
5: you know?
0: So Barry really wanted to like Bad Company. Gosh, I can't even remember the name. Bad Company. You wanted to like Bad Company.
5: Definitely.
0: But you dipped out pretty early on.
5: Yes, I've watched three episodes and I just can't bring myself to keep going.
0: Jim in the Bush says, a book, Altered Carbon by Richard K. Morgan. Brilliant. Netflix adaptation. Utter rubbish.
5: Oh.
0: I gave up at episode 2. Jim, I feel for you when you see a book and you think, this is amazing. If they do it right, this is going to be incredible on screen. And then it's just a big bump-bow.
5: Yeah. It can be hard, though, you know, like a book and a film are very different beasts in terms of... So you've got to, you know, let go a little bit of what your expectations might be, I think, when a book is adapted to film or to the screen in some way, because it's a very different... The storytelling in that visual form of film and TV is very different to words that put pictures in your mind, in your imagination. So it can be a hard thing. Your expectations can be, you know, difficult
0: to meet. They can be high, but, you know, some do it very, very well.
5: True.
0: And so it can be done. Barry Kay is with us, actor and writer from Ballarat. We're doing Culture Vulture with a slight twist today. What have you either walked out of or put down halfway through? It might be a stage show. It might be a movie. Maybe it's a TV show. You gave a couple of goes at and you just wanted to love it and boy, it just missed the mark. 1-300-303-468 is my number. You can text 0467-842-722. Let's talk about theatre here, because you were very, very excited about a recent production.
5: Yes, the Doll Trilogy, the Ray Lawler plays that Red Stitch Company based in Melbourne toured around and took on this mighty project of putting these three plays on all at the same time.
0: And we're talking about Summer of the 17th Doll, which many people would have studied at school or seen. It is a classic Australian piece of theatre. Yep.
5: Yes, and Ray Lawler, that was written in the 1950s and really kind of was a huge piece of work that in terms of putting Australia on the map, if you like, in terms of a coming-of-age piece of theatre for Australia. And then in the 1970s, Ray Lawler, the playwright, wrote two plays that are prequels that come in the story before the Summer of the 17th Doll, called Kid Stakes and Other Times. And you really get to see all three plays done, you know, one after the other at the same time. So when I heard this was coming to Her Majesty's in Ballarat in January or February this year, I bought tickets straight away. I was really excited about it. Because, yes, it is a classic piece of Australian theatre from the 20th century, and I was excited about Red Stitch, who are known as a great actors' theatre, to bring this trilogy to life and, you know, see all three in one day. Wow.
0: Yeah.
5: Tell, you know, this story across the day. But unfortunately, this is very personal. For me, I just found it just didn't hit. Mm. The characters didn't speak to me, and on the page they do. So I know that these are good. Well, certainly Kid Stakes, which is the first one that in the trilogy, I know it's a good play. I was cold at interval. I went, do I want to come back and see what happens next with these characters? And I thought, no, I don't.
0: See, this is a tough one too, because you've booked your tickets, you've paid
5: quite a lot of money too.
0: And it's a hard decision to walk out halfway
5: Absolutely.
0: Through a show, or
5: yeah.
0: even, you know, in the early stages of a show. How did you feel about that?
5: I felt really bad, because I know that as an actor who's been on the stage and not always been in good theatre that people have enjoyed, that when you come back at interval and there are some seats empty, that people haven't come back, it's tough. Mm. You know, live theatre, you know, the audience is there and the actors are there, and they're aware, very aware of each other. I don't think people aren't really aware necessarily that when you're an audience in the theatre, the actors know you're there. They can hear you. They can see you. So it's a big. I didn't like that. I felt that I couldn't come back to watch the rest of the experience. But so I felt really bad about it. But I just also didn't want to spend my time with these characters anymore, unfortunately.
0: Okay. So have you ever walked out at anything? 1-300-303-468 at interval. Maybe you've snuck out. I have to admit that I've only ever done it once, and it was for a sort of local production. It was many, many years ago, a couple of decades ago, actually, in New South Wales, a sort of amateur production mm-hmm. of the musical Rent.
5: Oh, yes.
0: Which is a terrific
5: yes.
0: musical.
5: Yeah, yeah.
0: This production, I tried to go back in after interval, but my legs just wouldn't take me. I just couldn't do it. You know, when you feel this sort of visceral sense of I can't sit through
5: yeah.
0: that anymore. And I feel, you always feel really terrible about it, don't you? Because
5: Absolutely.
0: You know how hard the people have worked.
5: Absolutely.
0: But yeah, that's the one for me that I will always remember and feel terribly guilty about.
5: Mm, it's interesting, isn't it? I mean, it's different with a book. You put the book down and don't want to read anymore.
0: Nobody
5: knows. Author, the author
0: that's
5: has
0: right.
5: no idea.
0: Well, this is the thing about empty seats. That's mm-hmm. I think that's where the guilt is. You could turn off a TV show and say, nah, nobody has to ever know about this. But not going back into a theatre show is a pretty it's a pretty tough decision.
5: Yeah. I hope we were the only ones. They didn't notice our empty seats.
0: Yeah.
5: But and you know, again, I feel like, you know, it's awful to be critical of and it's very much

0: that? And he said, well, I start with a sentence and then I write another sentence. And then I write the
1: and
0: next
1: you think,
0: sentence.
1: No, I want the secret.
0: No, what do you have? Why are your sentences so good?
1: Yes. Like,
0: it's just beautiful. For me, again, obviously, this is all very personal, but in contrast to the other pieces that I've talked about, there is a love and a respect for the characters that this fellow portrays.
1: What's
0: in
1: it about?
0: Book. Oh, well, okay. It's set in this village in Ireland called Faha. I think that's how you would pronounce it, where it's famous. The historians, I think in the book he describes it, how historians, it's famous for historians because nothing ever happens there. Nothing's ever happened. So it's a very, very ordinary village where it's pretty much raining all of the time. And it's about this doctor who is who's been born and raised in the village. His father was the doctor in the village, and he's become the doctor of the village. And even though he's obviously of the village, his role as the doctor puts him sort of a little bit of an outsider in the village as well, because it's set in Ireland, lots of people use home remedies and religion, if you like. The doctor is the last option, perhaps, when you're at death's door. So he's able to observe. So it's all through, it's seen through his eyes, and he's got this daughter, Ronnie, and this child gets left in their care, and it completely changes their lives. It's one of those pieces where you could, not a lot really is happening, but the description of what is happening is so beautiful and moving, and you just want to know what's going. Yeah, it's a real page turner. It's beautiful language. And just a love for these characters. Even the small characters are beautifully beautifully portrayed, beautifully described. I feel really excited because I've discovered this writer now, or Neil Williams, just now. When this is the first book of his I've read, and I know that he's written many other books.
1: Isn't that wonderful when you come across a writer and you think, oh, now I have a treasure trove to read? So that was either Niall Williams,
0: okay.
1: Time of the Child, and Barry is. I've heard a few people actually recommend that one, so it's definitely going on my list. I will say this, John in Smythedale says Beetlejuice, the theatre production, was better than the movie. That's controversial, John, because I'm a big fan of the movie. I'd never got to see the theatre production, much to my regret. Then I got this from a texter. I walked out of the 1988 Melbourne Anarchist Film Festival. The films were all great, but I wanted to make a political point.
0: Did you walk out loudly and threw over the chairs and made a big noise and a fuss?
1: Probably. And then there's this. I bought Lone Survivor on audiobook a while back. Unknown to me, it was narrated in German, so I didn't listen to much of that. Thank you, Dave in Seymour. Well, I think you got off pretty lightly there. Barry, always great to chat with you. Thank you so much.
0: My pleasure.
1: Come in next time. Hopefully you'll have experienced some lovely things.
0: Oh, absolutely. I hope so.
1: Very good. Barry Kay, actor and writer from Ballarat. That is Culture Vulture for another week. We talked about Bad Company on ABC TV, the Dole trilogy, and that, of course, is part of the Summer of the 17th Dole, if that is something that is up your alley. And then that bright spot was Time of the Child by Niall Williams. Let's find out what's happening in the weather with Tom Anderson on duty at the Weather Bureau. G'day, Tom.
2: G'day, Prue.
1: What kind of a day have we had?
2: We've had a very calm, sunny, but crisp winter's day. So we had the coldest morning we've had so far for the year for parts of the southwest, northeast, and central Victoria. We are expecting very similar conditions overnight tonight as well. So we've got a frost warning out for all districts except the Mallee. Very stable conditions at the moment. So we've got a few days in a row where we'll have clear skies during the day, nice out in the sun, but chilly in the shade, and then pretty cold, possibly frosty overnight.
1: Okay, and any rain for this week?
2: We might see some showers of low significance for much of Gippsland over tomorrow and Wednesday. Coming into the weekend is when we'll see some rainfall return. Looking at single-digit rainfall figures, though, for Saturday and Sunday. So while the rivers that we have seen some flooding are receding, that rainfall shouldn't really reinvigorate them too much. So we should see anywhere that's still in the moderate or minor flooding will recede throughout the week and shouldn't be jumping back up to warning thresholds with this rainfall over the weekend.
1: Good to know. Thank you very much for that, Tom Anderson on duty at the Bureau.

0: Milton says 1970 had to leave Dr. Zhivago before halftime. Girlfriend at the time couldn't stand it. Solved the problem, got a new girlfriend. She loved it. Good one, Milton. And Stephen Bright says, left Dictionary of Lost Words, the theatre production. Loved the book. Couldn't wait for the play, but it was so awful. It's the only thing I've ever left in my life. And it's so pricey not to return after interval. I feel for you, Steph. I know it is pricey and you really do have to think twice. Thank you for your text as well. 0467 842 722. After the news, we'll talk about the blue zones, the secret to living longer, and we'll talk about head knocks in sport. Do stay with us. It's 5 o'clock.
1: Good afternoon, Nicholas Hines with ABC News. China's military has conducted a test launch of a strategic missile in the Pacific Ocean, according to Chinese state media. Lexi Junowick has the details.
2: Australia was among countries notified by the Chinese government today that a missile test in the Pacific with the dummy warhead would be conducted within 24 hours. Chinese state news agency Xinhua reports the test has been conducted and was part of a routine arrangement of China's annual military training. Foreign Affairs Minister Penny Wong says the latest test is destabilising to the region.
3: Lacking in the transparency and reassurance as to intent that the region expects.
2: Acting Prime Minister Richard Marles says the government is very concerned about any actions which undermine the stability, the peace and security of the Pacific.
1: The council in Melbourne's north says the cricket pitch cover on a sports ground where a player was critically injured on Saturday was designed in accordance with performance standards. Meg Whitfield reports.
4: 27-year-old Epping footballer Nathan Fitzgerald is receiving end-of-life care after sustaining multiple head knocks after going in for a tackle during a local football match in Laylaw on Saturday. It's understood he ultimately landed on the hard cricket pitch in the middle of the ground, which was covered with synthetic turf, as is common at multi-use sporting grounds. His club is calling for an investigation into how cricket pitches are treated at all multi-use ovals. Whittlesea Council says it's deeply saddened by the tragic incident. It says the cover for the cricket pitch is designed specifically in accordance with AFL and Cricket Australia performance standards.
1: The Victorian Alcohol and Drug Association says the sector is being overwhelmed by an increase in demand. The latest report from the peak body found that on any day in May, there were 5,122 people waiting for treatment, more than double the number in September 2020. VADA reform manager Gillian Clark says there are a number of factors likely contributing, including cost of living pressures, which she says urgent funding is needed to improve support.
5: And that includes things like changes to the way our system operates around intake and assessment. It includes looking at pockets of need within the community, so particularly in regional communities.
1: Victorian government spokesperson says it is working with the sector to implement long-term reforms to strengthen access. A funeral procession is underway in Tehran for Iran's late supreme leader, Ayatollah Ali Khamenei. Liza Getzi has more.
6: Mourners clad in black have turned out en masse onto the streets of the Iranian capital, some reaching out for a chance to touch the truck moving slowly past, decorated on the sides to look like the ornamental grating that surrounds the shrine of an imam. Inside, the coffins carrying the Ayatollah, as well as those of his relatives, all killed on the February 28 airstrike at the start of the war launched by Israel and the United States. Some mourners threw scarves to be rubbed against the coffins as blessings, with misted water keeping the crowds cool. After a 12-hour journey through Tehran, the Ayatollah's body will be flown to cities across Iran and neighbouring Iraq.
1: WA Premier Roger Cook has defended his decision to remove the statue of former AFL player Nicky Winmar at Perth Stadium. The statue was erected in 2019, replicating a famous photograph of the St Kilda player taking a stand against racist abuse in 1993. But after Winmar was found guilty of assault in a Victorian court on Friday, Mr Cook ordered the statue be removed. And today he says he stands by his decision.
7: Yeah, we did. I did. I did act decisively. I accept that. And I understand that there'll be more community conversations to have around this. I understand it's not clean cut. I know it's not cut and dry. But I believe it was the most appropriate decision to take under the circumstances.
1: England has beaten Mexico 3-2 to reach the World Cup quarterfinals for the third straight time. Here's Larry Buttrose.
8: Mexico becomes the second of the three co-hosts knocked out after Canada previously went down to Morocco. The only host nation

0: Left now is the USA, which will play Belgium tomorrow for a place in the quarterfinals. England prevailed thanks to a Jude Bellingham double and a Harry Kane penalty. Reduced to 10 men for most of the second half, the Three Lions kept out attack after attack. As urged on by its multitude of fans in the Azteca Stadium, Mexico desperately sought the equaliser to take the game into extra time. England will now meet Norway, which knocked out soccer powerhouse Brazil 2-1 in New Jersey.
1: A few isolated light showers along the Gippsland coast this evening and tomorrow, partly cloudy in the south of the state with isolated light showers in Gippsland, dry and mostly sunny in the north. In Melbourne, an overnight low of 3 tonight before a partly cloudy day tomorrow with a top of 13. Right now, it's 11 degrees.
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4: Coming up, a club in Melbourne's north has been left reeling after a 27-year-old player was left in end-of-life care after a match on the weekend. They've now called for an investigation into how turf cricket wickets are covered during the football season. You're going to hear very shortly from a regional league about what they think. This is very much a live issue right around the state. Also, if you've ever wanted to know the secret to living longer, you've probably come across the concept of the so-called blue zones, these idyllic pockets of the world where people supposedly reach extreme old age at extraordinary rates. But the science is now being questioned on that, and Background Briefing has been following the fallout. You'll hear all about it today on Drive.
3: 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Have your say.
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4: Do want to hear from you about whether you think Anthony Albanese, Albo, was sexist when he appeared on a podcast, a comedy podcast quite recently. There's been a bit of a hubbub about his comments on that. We were speaking to Andrew Hughes, expert in political marketing from ANU, about the comments that Albanese made on Nikki Osborne's podcast. He thought it was a bad move.
6: I mean, he's been a decades-long politician. He's been in the game for at least three decades now. So he would have known better than to do this, and he should have said no. And the third reason, he told off one of his assistant ministers, Rebecca White, for doing something similar over Christmas time in Tasmania. That was a private meeting. It was overheard by a Liberal Party person who then reported that conversation she had with two other Labor MPs who were at a state level. So he would have known all those different factors at risk here, and he should have walked away.
4: So just to clarify, if you're just coming into this conversation, he was on a podcast, a comedy podcast. He was asked to play a game of shag, marry, date, and he was given three Australian celebrity women to choose from, and he spoke about pop singer Kylie Minogue. So was it a bad look? What do you think? I've had some texts here. Davo says, can anyone suggest an answer to that question that wouldn't be criticised? And then Stacey says, it's definitely inappropriate for a Prime Minister to make such comments. Belittling and objectifying women is never appropriate. What do you think? 1300 303 468. Graham's in Sale. Hi, Graham.
7: Oh, good afternoon.
4: What do you think?
7: I think it was a certain lack of judgement. Albo's expended a significant amount of political capital that he would have been better advised to hang on to. He should have simply shown the podcast to the door.
4: So don't go on the podcast. I mean, it's a very popular podcast. He gets access to a lot of people he might not get to speak to.
7: Nevertheless, sometimes you have to exercise judgment and try and work out which is the best way to go. Mm-hmm. A podcast that is aimed at demeaning women in some ways, a so-called comedy podcast, isn't overly humorous, and it's something better avoided, I would suggest.
4: Okay. Graham, thanks very much for having your say this afternoon. I'm getting lots and lots of you saying, no, this is a bad look. He shouldn't be doing this. Was it just the wrong answer in the moment, or do you think these sorts of podcasts, as Graham says, not the way to go for a Prime Minister? 1300 303 468, in text 0467 842 722. Keen to hear your thoughts on this today. It certainly has got a lot of people talking.
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0: before the end of the hour too. We are going to talk about cricket, and we're talking about cricket because we have had, as Australia, a win overnight. It's been a little bit overshadowed by the FIFA World Cup, the Soccer World Cup, but in the cricket, our girls have done an amazing job. Our women's cricket team have done an amazing job in taking out England. We think it's time to celebrate them. And, of course, we have some local talent on that team as well. So we're going to have a chat with her local club in Gippsland a little later on to find out how they are celebrating this big win. That is coming up just before the 6 o'clock news. In other news in sport, some sadder news in sport today. Nathan Fitzgerald, he was just one of the thousands of people across Victoria who pulled on the Guernsey and played footy on Saturday. And now, tragically, he is in end-of-life care. It's believed the 27-year-old suffered a head knock before hitting the pitch at Layla Reserve in Melbourne's north, leading his club Epping to call for an investigation into the way hard cricket wickets are covered up during football season. There are obviously a lot of grounds in regional Victoria that host both cricket and football having to cover the synthetic wicket, especially in Western Victoria. With me now is Bart Turgoose, who's the president of the Wimmera Football Netball League. Hi there, Bart.
1: Hello, Prue. Thanks for having me.
0: So how do you think the wider community, wider football community is feeling today following that incident in Melbourne on Saturday?
1: Well, I think from the get-go, I definitely have my thoughts with Nathan and his family and the whole family there at Epping Football Netball Club. It's a pretty tragic event. No one goes out to play to get hurt, let alone end up, completely not okay just for going out and playing a game of football in a game that we all love. But I think, it's definitely raised a lot of questions right across regional leagues like ourselves around what is required for cricket pitches and that sort of thing to keep our players safe.
0: So do you find that this is a bit of a tension because there is demand on these playing spaces and they are used for multiple sports? So are you finding that these are conversations that you're having at your level too?
1: Yes. I think especially being so regional where we are in the Wimmera, there's the ovals get used for multiple different things, whether it is the junior athletes, whether it is football, whether it is cricket, whatever is played on it, they're multi-use. And I think that the number one thing is we've had this issue around cricket pitches, and it's something that we've definitely addressed and followed through with. And I think it's something that is, again, needs to keep being spoken about, and there needs to be probably more stringent guidelines around it.
0: So what do you do where you are, Bart, when you're moving away from cricket season into footy season?
1: Well, a lot of our stuff is governed by our insurance, Marsh. So Marsh, which is provided by the AFL as our insurer. And Marsh has a ground checklist that must be completed before every game and both teams do sign off on. And it goes the same for the finals. The controlling body, being the league that runs the final series, are usually the ones to sign off on that ground report. And something that we look at is, is there a uniform? Is it uniform out where the cricket pitch is? So is it flat? There's no lips, there's no edges where people's shoes could get caught under, or there's no exposed concrete, or there's no exposed harsh edges and that sort of thing. And it's all about assessment on the day and what it is like right then and there, and to make sure that everyone's going to be safe.
0: Is it expensive to cover the cricket pitches?
1: They are costly, and I think what we have the issue of is being regional. A lot of our clubs play on, say, council owned ovals, and biggest thing is, we hear all the time about council complaining about cost shifting, and they don't have the money for things like this because it is quite a expensive exercise. By the time there's layers of sand, layers of synthetic padding, and then synthetic grass put over the top, it's not a cheap exercise. And I think that councils don't always factor that into their budget or look at that as what they need to do. And for example, a council in our region doesn't just have one oval to look after. They have four in their catchment, and it's hard for them to then justify to spend the same amount of money four times to cover four pitches.
0: Do you think, though, an example like this, as tragic as it is, might get them to rethink that?
1: Absolutely. And I think, unfortunately, sometimes bad things have to happen for us to look at things differently and go, wow, we actually need more stringent guidelines around this, or we need to work towards making it safer for everyone. And that's one of those things is, I think sometimes we do get a bit caught up on it costs too much, but it can cost as much as it needs to, as long as all players are kept safe at the end of the day. And I think that that's something that we're really big on. And we've got really, really good match day officials in our umpires in the Wimmera League. And even sometimes when they notice, say, the centre of a ground is a bit hard, they will move the ruck contest for, like, when they ball up at the start of the game and that sort of thing out of the centre circle to ensure that the ruckmen are safe during that contest.
0: Because I know during the recent dry, a lot of people were complaining about the hard surfaces because it was just so dry out there and so hard.
1: Yeah, well, that's the other thing is too, is sometimes it's not just the pitches, sometimes it is the whole oval, and that's something that's looked at, like I said, across the Marsh checklist. So they do go and inspect the oval and sign off on a ground report before each game, and that's part of that, is making sure there's no hard spots in the oval. And if there is, that's when our umpires and match day officials do work on the run and try to make sure that, you know, they aren't having a ruck contest on a hard piece of ground or on an exposed piece of something.
0: Do you think they can, though, coincide, Bart, because, or coexist, I guess, you know, after an example like this, do you think there might be people who are a little bit more hesitant to either get out there or send their kids out there?
1: I can see why people might be hesitant, yes, but I think that, as long as the rules are stringent around going forward, what the expectations are, because they have been a little bit blurred in the past, I would say, as we've been through this sort of thing before around making sure that all our pitches are covered. And I think that there just seems to be a stringent ruling from the AFL that's made clear that this is the expectation. It's required to have sand and synthetic cover and the synthetic topper over the top of it or whatever it is to ensure that it does meet the requirements, because there's all different sorts of tests we can do on it. But at the end of the day, I think that there are some examples still where it could be too hard to play on.
0: Bart, really good to get your thoughts on this today. Thank you so much.
1: No, thank you for having me.
0: That's Bart Turgoose, who's the president of the Wimmera Football Netball League. It's 16 past five.
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0: Were Anthony Albanese's comments on Kylie Minogue a bad look? On 300 303 468, Anthony's in Coleraine. Hello, Anthony. What do you make of it?
4: G'day, Prue. Oh, it just astounded me a bit when I heard it, because you can see the funny side of the whole interview and everything else. It'd be fine if it wasn't our Prime Minister and somebody under so much scrutiny. I just don't understand somebody of his experience and calibre, and he's an incredibly intelligent man, under a lot of pressure constantly, we know that, to be able to let that slip and be able to let that go through thinking that it's okay and he's going to get away with that was something he will definitely regret. And it's a bit like somebody asking me a question and wanting me to throw my wife under the bus. I'm going to pull up and say, I'm not going to answer that question. You know, because that's something I can't come back from. So that's where he could have got away with it very lightheartedly. He could have just laughed and said, no comment.
0: Yeah.
4: Anything. And just went on with the whole
0: Well, show, I mean, they you know spend I mean? Their, as John at Lakes Entrance, who's texted in, says, politicians spend their entire lives deflecting questions. From time to time. Yeah. And so, yeah, I do get your point on that one.
4: Deflect the important ones that we want to know answers for. And then with a couple of silly things like that, he obviously just made a mistake or regret. But it astounded me when I heard it. So it's like hearing a footballer say something and they shouldn't say, aren't you educated? Like, you're trained and paid to speak to the media, to speak to the public. Like,
0: yeah.
4: It just doesn't make any sense. Anyway, Paul, he'll have to deal with it, won't he?
0: He will. He has issued an apology. I will say that, thank you, Anthony. He has issued an apology. He's apologised unreservedly in his apology to, I'm not sure who it is. I think it's to Kylie Minogue and maybe to the Australian public for those comments. 1300 303 468 is my number. If you want to comment on that today, I'm taking your calls right through till 6 o'clock. You have probably heard about them, these enchanted corners of the world where people routinely live past 100 thanks to a lifestyle the rest of us really, we can only envy. They are called the Blue Zones. And over two decades, the idea has grown into a global brand selling you the secrets of a long life. But then an Australian scientist

0: started digging into the data behind the legend and decided the numbers didn't quite add up. What he found triggered a global scientific feud that is still raging. ABC reporter Madison Connaughton has spent months on this story and joins us now. Madison, good afternoon.
1: Hey, Prue, thanks for having me.
0: So the Blue Zones, I mean, they've become very popular in wellness circles of late. The secrets to a long life. How did it actually become a global industry?
1: Yeah, so the Blue Zones have become quite popular of late because obviously there was that big Netflix series a couple of years ago. But it actually goes back more than 20 years to the early 2000s when there was this article in National Geographic magazine, which I'm sure everyone remembers. And this article was written by an American explorer named Dan Buettner. And he'd sort of travelled the world looking for places where people were extremely long-lived, and wrote this article about these places and called them Blue Zones. And that's sort of the popularization of this concept. And it just went, you know, the 2000s version of viral. Everyone wanted to know the secrets of these places. And from there, Dan Buettner started a company. He grew this longevity empire with cookbooks and how-to guides. There's, you know, all of these Blue Zones products now that you can buy. And he was able to grow that into this sort of, you know, almost a household name over 20 years.
0: So that obviously took off. A lot of people were trying to find, I guess it's the secret of a long life. I mean, it's pretty tempting, isn't it? But then an Australian scientist came in to have a look at the data. What did he find?
1: Yeah, so this is a guy named Dr. Saul Newman, and he is a graduate from ANU. He did his medical science PhD there. He's worked at Oxford and at the University College London. But Dr. Newman has kind of an interesting hobby, which is that in his spare time, he likes to sort of dig into scientific research and try and sort of find the holes in it. And he was looking at old age data, like, you know, information about the oldest people on Earth, including in the Blue Zones. And when he was digging into this, he was sort of finding all of these things that didn't quite add up for him, like that these places were, you know, on paper really long lived, but then he would look at the kind of official data and it would say, oh, well, actually, they're just sort of middle of the road. Like, why are these Blue Zones being shown to be remarkable? And then when he looked into it a bit more, he was seeing that there's the potential for a huge amount of error to build up over, you know, 100 plus years of someone's life. And then he also found some instances of quite kind of amazing pension fraud, that people, you know, were saying that these people were over 100, but actually they had been dead for quite a long time.
0: Okay. Wow. Okay. So that would have changed the statistics quite a bit.
1: Yeah, so the point that Dr. Newman made to me was, like, when you're talking about people who are over 100, it's not that many people. So if you've got 10 people, 20 people who are errors or frauds in that data, that makes a huge difference between that place seeming, you know, remarkable, like one of the longest lived places on Earth, and maybe just in the middle of the road.
0: So somebody is making or sort of build a kind of wellness empire out of this idea. What was their response to Saul Newman's research?
1: Yeah, so I'm sure, Prue, you know the term, like, a beef, like people are beefing. This very much, to me, feels like the scientific equivalent of that. It's very personal and swift and quite intense. So Dr. Newman was saying that kind of the response he'd had when he put this, you know, this is a hobby, remember, he puts this online and he gets quite an intense backlash to it. He's getting emails from people defending their work, but he also told me that his someone contacted his boss and told him that, you know, he should be fired. And then sort of some Blue Zones researchers put out an open letter saying that his research was insulting to the scientific community and to the Blue Zones. And Dan Buettner, that explorer who first kind of popularized the term, he dismissed him as a plant scientist with no training in demography. So that's a scientific equivalent of, you know, really, really sort of hitting someone hard.
0: So who's right?
1: I think it's complicated, like science is, right? So I think that even Saul Newman will say, what I'm

0: doing here is raising questions about the validity of this data and how rigorously this has been kind of evaluated. The Blue Zones people say in return, you know, you haven't been able to get your paper published in an academic journal, which is the process that all research has to go through. But the thing that was interesting to me is that earlier this year, the Blue Zones kind of group put out a press release saying that they had come up with a new definition of Blue Zones. And that is something that Sol Newman has pointed to and said, look, this has been around for 20 years. How are you only just coming up with a definition of Blue Zones now? So I think that this is kind of a complicated, potentially pretty murky bit of science, and that this is being sort of thrashed out in a very interesting and public way.
1: So, Madison, you have done a background briefing on this. How can people find out more and hear the whole story?
0: Yeah, so there's way more to this story. It's a lot more complicated and crazy, and we've put it into a two-part background briefing special. So if you look on the ABC Listen app, if you have that, or wherever you get your podcast, just search for background briefing, and it'll be right up the top of the feed. You're just looking for Battle of the Blue Zones.
1: Ah, look, it's fascinating. And I mean, there's all these questions around, you know, if the advice is to eat well and move more and do all the healthy things, does it matter if the science is flawed? I mean, there are all sorts of questions around why you might question the science here and whether it is actually better to just let people read it and experience it as it is, you know?
0: Yeah, I mean, look, I think it's very fair to say that the advice from in the Blue Zones, you know, in the longevity space, there are so many kind of crazy things that are out there right now. Like, I've done reporting on testosterone replacement therapy and all of these kind of peptides and things like that. It's a wild space. The advice from the Blue Zones is pretty sound, right? You know, eat healthy food, lower your stress, get moderate exercise. They do say, you know, you can drink 2 glasses of red wine a day, which is not really in line with health advice anymore. But it's not telling you to do crazy stuff. Yeah. And I think that's, you know, those lessons are good. The question here is, like, should we study these places as the longest lived places on Earth if we're not sure that the data supports that?
1: Yeah, very good questions. Thank you very much. I'm looking forward to having a listen. Madison Connaughton is an ABC reporter for Background Briefing. So if you've been interested in the Blue Zones, just so you know, the Blue Zones are Sardinia, Costa Rica. I think there's one in Italy. These sort of little localities where it was identified that people were living longer. You can find out more online, and of course you can head to Background Briefing on the ABC Listen app. Here we go, I've got the list here. Sardinia, Okinawa, Ikaria in Italy, Costa Rica's Nicoya, and there was a place called Loma Linda in California as well. So yes, fascinating. A scientific beef about Blue Zones, if that's up your alley. 27 past five, we've got some news headlines coming for you very shortly. I've been asking you, was it a bad look for Albo to comment on that podcast? 1-300-303-468. 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
2: Well, we're at rapid fire questions. Now, every guest gets asked these. Shag, marry, date. Kylie Minogue, Nicole Kidman, or Rhonda Birchmore?
3: I've just got married. I'm only 6 months in.
2: But if it goes tits up, let's just pretend.
3: Oh, Kylie, clearly.
2: You'd marry Kylie and Shagger and date her?
3: All of the above.
2: All right, it's a triple.
3: She's terrific.
2: All right, that's fair.
1: So that is from Nikki Osborne Comedians podcast. Is it a bad look? He has come out and apologised unreservedly for those comments. Frank Sinswan Hill. Hello, Frank.
4: Hey, Prue, how are you?
1: I'm good. What do you think?
4: I think that definitely he was right to apologise. It was a bad look, and rightfully so. However, I also think that a fair bit of the blame, in fact, even more of the blame, goes to Nikki Osborne for asking the question in the first place and then insisting that he answers. Yeah, pushing him for it. I don't think that she's exactly blameless in this at all. And,
1: she's wrong,
4: I think she's a bit worse.
1: She is a comedian, though. I mean, I think her job really is to get clicks. And she did push him, but I mean, she wasn't.
4: She's done what she's done to get people to laugh, but she's done that by trying to humiliate our Prime Minister.
1: Yeah.
4: In the eyes of everyone.
1: What do you think he should have said?
4: I think that he should have gone with the first answer that he said, that, look, I'm married, I'm not interested in doing any of those things with these people, and no, I'm not going to answer it because I'm not going to do that.
1: Okay. Hey, Frank, thank you.
4: Throw it back at her, yeah.
1: Thank you for your patience. I know you've been waiting to have your say today. What do you think? 1-300-303-468. Sue says, while the Prime Minister's response was pretty ordinary, why doesn't the individual asking the question cop some criticism as well? Obviously because she's female, says Sue. If a man had asked the question, would he be criticised? Definitely. So sick of the bias, and I'm female. Well, Frank agrees with you, Sue. I think he thinks that Nikki Osborne might have some questions to answer. Rabina's on the road. G'day, Rabina.
5: Oh, hi. How are you?
1: I'm good. What do you think about it?
5: Well, it just lacks intelligence and dignity. He seems to always... He shouldn't have been there in the first place because the podcaster says it's a question she asks everyone. Mm. He just shouldn't have even been there. But he always comes across as being desperate to be liked when he goes on any of these shows. And the other thing that nobody's mentioned is that all those three women, I think, would be quite repulsed by being set up like this.
1: Huh, okay.
5: Their names being thrown in like some sex token.
1: Rabina, thank you very much for having your say today. Not a lot of people backing the PM on this one. Where do you stand? You can text 0467 842 722. Let's get some news headlines. It's a good afternoon. Andrew Kelso.
6: Good afternoon, Prue. China's military has conducted a test launch of a ballistic missile in the Pacific Ocean, according to Chinese state media. The federal government has voiced concern about the test, but doesn't believe it's linked to a significant new defence agreement between Australia and Fiji, which was signed today. The Victorian Alcohol and Drug Association says the sector has been overwhelmed by an increase in demand. The latest report from the peak body has found that on any day in May, there were 5,000 people waiting for alcohol and other drug treatment in the state, more than double the reported number in late 2020. Venezuela's interim president, Delcy Rodriguez, has defended her government's handling of two earthquakes 11 days ago, following criticism from aid organisations and survivors that it was slow and inadequate. Authorities say more than 3,340 people have known to have died in the quakes, with tens of thousands still missing. Some survivors say aid was delayed and lamented the lack of heavy machinery needed to move debris and rescue those buried under rubble. But Ms. Rodriguez says troops were mobilised quickly and are continuing to do the work to recover people. And preliminary data shows the highest pressure ever recorded in Australia was recorded in Tasmania this morning. At 9:50 a.m, the weather station in the small town of Oos, 67 kilometres northwest of Hobart, recorded an air pressure of 1,044.5 hectopascals, exceeding the previous national record of 1,004.3 hectopascals at Launceston in 1967. The record is due to a very intense high-pressure system centred directly over the state, a system which is currently controlling the weather over the rest of the country. And that's what's making news this afternoon, Prue.
1: Thank you very much, Andrew. Just furiously Googling hectopascals, what does that mean? And what does that look like weather-wise? Sounds impressive, but I actually have no idea what that would look like on the ground.
6: No, me neither. I mean, I guess, like, you know, it's like what's measured with a barometer, I presume. Again, Prue, but all I need to tell you is that there's 1,444.5 of them recorded over... because when the barometer drops, and again, love you to correct me on 1-300-303-468, I believe when the barometer is dropping, there's an increase in rain, so when the pressure is increasing... But again, I'm not a meteorologist.
1: Okay.
6: Interesting, though.
1: No, I am not either, but I have got fast fingers. It brings sinking air, which suppresses cloud formation, resulting in clear skies, calm winds and stable weather, apparently.
6: Right.
1: It can also lead to temperature extremes, hot days in summer and cold, frosty nights in winter. So there you go.
6: Well, so when the pressure is extreme, it means that things are likely to be clearer,
1: yes.
6: I suppose, because they're...
1: Well, that's... Yeah. Look, I am just asking the internet. So if you are a bona fide weather guru, you could potentially give me a call on 1300 303

0: 468 and clarify that for us, because it does seem momentous, but we just need to understand the science of it.
1: Exactly. I'd love to know what this means on the ground, as you say, too. I mean, to have the highest pressure ever recorded in Australia, is it feels incredibly significant, but to the people in Oos, 67 kilometres northwest of Hobart, gee, the pressure's very high today.
0: Well, you can get those things on your wall, can't you, that measure the barometric pressure and so on.
1: Yeah.
0: And that will then tell you what is expected to happen weather-wise. So, you know, I don't know.
1: Interesting.
0: I'm sure there's somebody who has a qualification in weather. Hey, Andrew, before you go, you look like you were sneaking. Do not sneak out of my studio before you are released.
1: Sorry.
0: We had you in a little bit earlier. You're not dismissed. We had you in a little bit earlier and you were griping about Zips because you had a fair few fights with Zips on your camping gear and your tent during some pretty wet and wild weather last week. But we also had quite a few people text in with some Zip advice, really.
1: Definitely.
0: And how did that go? Was there some good advice there?
1: Excellent advice. Well, yes. So I think the two bits that stuck out was someone suggested putting soap on it, which never really occurred to me because it's not necessarily a kind of adhesive issue. It's more the fact that things get wedged in the Zip track. It gets stuck under the track, really. It's like trying to get a car debogged. But that isn't about it. I guess if everything is kind of smoother and slipperier, then that would help it. Also, graphite.
0: So like a lead pencil.
1: Apparently
0: also does it and doesn't attract all the mess.
1: No.
0: So are you going to go back to your Zips and apologise and make up with them?
1: I'll see what I can do. If they're prepared to give me another chance, I'll see what I can do. They've got the full support of the board. No,
0: okay.
1: I'll definitely keen to try the graphite system. At the very least, I feel a bit like I'm the kind of person that would use hectopascals.
0: Okay.
1: You know, if I could use graphite on my Zip, I feel like that's a level of scientific, know-how that is that would feel the void. So,
0: very good.
1: Yes.
0: You are dismissed. Thank you so much. Andrew Kelso, super producer here on The Drive Show, 1300 303 468, and 0467 842 722 is how you get us here on the program. Look, if you have heard something, maybe you came in at the end and you wanted to hear the beginning of it, you can do that because at about 6 o'clock every day, the podcast of this program drops. It gets put onto the ABC website. 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
0: Shortly, Australia had a big win over the weekend. And I'm not, of course, talking about the soccer because, that was pretty ordinary. It's the big win that's been a little overshadowed by the World Cup. Our women's T20 team smashed England last night. Hooray. And there is a lot of love for a player with some strong local roots, and we're going to find out more about that before the hour is out. First, though, Victorians along the state's southwest coastline were rocked by a magnitude 3.8 earthquake yesterday afternoon. The earthquake struck close to 2 o'clock near the Great Ocean Road between Apollo Bay and Port Campbell. And more than 60 reports were logged with Geoscience Australia, with the quake being felt near Ballarat, Geelong and Melbourne. Helena Hunt lives in Ferguson, about 60 k's east of Port Campbell in the Otways, and says everything in her house violently shook for a few seconds. Have a listen.
7: Everything just shook. Violently shook. It wasn't as bad as the last one we had last year, or was it last year or just prior? This was, and it didn't last as long. So the effects weren't as damaging, but everything still shook. This is only the second time in my whole life I've experienced an earthquake, and it was kind of like, what the hell was that?
8: Wow.
7: And my son was the same.
8: And how long did it last for?
7: It was only brief.

0: It wouldn't have even been 5 seconds. It was only a few seconds. It was only brief.
1: And it seems like it wasn't just to one specific area. I'm seeing comments online that it's gone kind of all through the region along the coast there. Is that what you're seeing as well?
0: Yeah, I'm seeing as well. And I've actually had a girlfriend that she lives in Colac, and she came up here for lunch and then just went back and messaged me. And as she was messaging me, that's when the whole house shook. And
1: Wow.
0: I sent her a message straight away. Did you feel that? And she said, no, I didn't feel a thing. And she's only 30 kilometers away and she didn't feel anything. I'm right at the top. I'm right on the top ridge of the Otways. I'm in Ferguson, about 50 k's from Port Campbell. Yeah, was it last year or the year before? I can't remember, but we had a 5 point, what was it, 5.2 earthquake up here then, and that caused damage. That caused serious damage that time. And yeah, this one was nowhere near as bad.
2: So that's Helena Hunt, who was speaking with our reporter Eden Hinnanen after yesterday's small but felt earthquake, 3.8 magnitude on the southwest coast.
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2: Coming up after 7 o'clock, Paul Verhoeven's in the chair still for David Astell. Hi, Paul.
7: Hi, Prue. It is, speaking of earthquakes, I've got some revelations that may rock you. So we're trying to figure out what the best flavour of Choc Top is, because apparently cinemas are having a massive comeback. But I think this is going to divide some people, because I think everyone has a very strong horse in this race.
2: I'm sorry, Paul. There is only one answer, and it's the Boysenberry Ripple.
7: You're one of those, are you?
2: Yeah. Look, I have gone into the movies and I have thought maybe I would get chocolate or choc mint or even just vanilla, and that has never happened. You know those times that you talk yourself up to get something different, and as soon as you walk up to the counter, it just comes straight out of your mouth. You get your usual and job's done.
7: Yes, look. I'm also that person. For me, it is choc mint, but I also don't eat mine during the film. I eat mine before the film. Is that sacrilege?
2: It is sacrilege. You've got to wait. Yeah, even if it is melting inside the little plastic package, you must wait, Paul Verhoeven.
7: Prue, there is nothing worse. You know what? Let me rephrase. There are very few things worse than when in a dark film you hear the crunch of the chocolate and you come to when the credits light you up like a Christmas tree to see that shards of chocolate have fallen on your clothes and melted. And I just want to get that out of the way. I'll eat during the trailers. That's fine. But when the film's on, I am quiet as a dormouse.
2: Yeah, but you know? People have popcorn. People have Jaffas. You know, everybody's rustling something.
7: The fact that they don't serve every single cinema food in some sort of silent, because honestly, cellophane during a film, and still, stop rifling through a plastic bag. Keep it quiet. Please keep it quiet.
2: Oh, poor Paul. You've got thoughts about this. I'm sure you're going to get lots and lots of people, both for and against, I reckon. But, you know, I reckon wait and have, you've got to enjoy the food when the movie starts. I am one of those people who actually, sorry to admit this, sometimes I admit things on this program, Paul, and I'm not sure whether I ever should. But I go into the movies and I sort of hold on to my food not until the first bit of the movie starts that I will actually allow myself to eat anything, or even indeed my partner or my child.
7: That is totally fine. There is nothing.
2: Is that all right?
7: Please, there is nothing wrong with that. What I would like to do is also figure out what you regard as the perfect seat to sit in. Are you a way out the back? Do you sit on the sides? Are you face to face with the screen? Where do you sit?
2: So depends on whether I've brought my glasses or not. If I haven't brought my glasses, I need to be a little closer. But if I have my glasses, the perfect spot is one of the middle seats, right in the middle, where I don't have my head doesn't have to sort of move around too much. But depending on whether I think the movie is going to be good or not, I might sit on the edge for an easy getaway. Oh.
7: You leave films?
2: Very, very, very rarely. But sometimes you go, okay, well, look, you know, you need to go to the loo or something like that, particularly if it's a long one.
7: Yeah, look, the loo's fine. I mean, I'm seeing The Odyssey.

0: next week, and that's, I think, 9 hours long. I'm
1: Yeah.
0: exaggerating,
1: No,
0: of course.
1: it is nearly 3 hours, I think. Yep.
0: That's, I mean, look, look, if you have anything to drink that entire day, you're in trouble. You're
1: Yeah.
0: going to have to, have
1: You've
0: a
1: got to
0: quick
1: have a
0: exit there.
1: strategy for the
0: Yeah.
1: movies these days, Paul.
0: Exactly.
1: Well,
0: Yes.
1: look, movie strategies, I think I'm all over it. I think, everybody's got their own strategy. What else are you talking about?
0: Well, we've got legendary soul singer Tracy Miller. She's going to come by. It's NAIDOC week, so we're going to be talking about this amazing visual poem screening at RMIT. And we've got a whole bunch of stuff ready to go, honestly. Look, I'm going to have a fair bit of trouble moving past the movie stuff because it turns out Time Out collated the 100 best cinemas in the world, and Melbourne got two on the list. And Sydney got two on the list, and I always love pitting Melbourneites and Sydneysiders against each other in low-stakes fights.
1: Very
0: So,
1: good. Very good. Hey, Paul, have a great show.
0: Thank you. Talk
1: Thank
0: soon.
1: you. Paul Verhoeven is sitting in for David Astle. Do you have a cinema strategy? Do you have an easy getaway? Do you like sitting in the middle? Do you like to get there early and then hold on to your snacks like I do? I don't know quite what that says about me. Anyway, it's a quarter to six. Very shortly, we are going to check in with a Gippsland cricket club who has a very famous alumni, I guess you would call her. But first, we have been asking questions about barometric pressure because the highest barometric pressure in Australia was recorded in Tasmania. And I was asking, what on earth does that actually mean? Richard is in Echuca. G'day, Richard.
2: G'day, Prue. How are you going?
1: I'm good. You work on
2: Good.
1: paddle steamers.
2: Yeah, so we've got a paddle steamer Canberra in Echuca.
1: Yeah?
2: Yeah, so now when the atmospheric pressure is very high, we do have trouble lighting the fire properly in the morning. The pressure pushes down the chimney and stops the fire from lighting really quickly when we boil the water for the steam.
1: Is that real, Richard, or are you pulling my leg?
2: It's real. We had 1,030 on, I think it was Wednesday, and we had quite trouble lighting the fire in the morning. It takes time.
1: What
2: It's true.
1: do we know what the physics is of that, Richard, or is it just one of those things that you've noticed?
2: It's just one of the things we've noticed. We have discussion about it, and it's just the way the air pushes down and it stops the smoke and the heat coming out of the chimney as quickly.
1: Wow. Does that mean you can't get the paddle steamer going?
2: Oh, we get it going soon enough, a little extra diesel maybe, but it'll get going, but it just does take a long time to get the fire burning hot.
1: Very interesting. Richard, thank you very much for that little tidbit of information. All of the different things that the barometric pressure affects in your daily life. Who knew? 1300 303 468.
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1: How's this for a story? A woman from Gippsland has just captained Australia to victory in the World Cup. Just not that World Cup. Sophie Molyneux of West Bairnsdale Cricket Club fame was leading the charge last night when Australia beat England to secure the nation's seventh Women's T20 World Cup. From the Anderson Street Oval to Lord's, one woman who has been there for all of Sophie's journey is the president of West Bairnsdale, Ali Anderson. Hello, Ali.
5: Hello.
1: Nice to talk with you again. You watched the final last night. How are you feeling?
5: Yeah, I'm a bit tired today. I lasted until about 2 a.m.
1: So yeah, it was a late start, wasn't it?
5: Yeah, which I got to watch the Aussies field, so I got to watch Sophie bowl, so I was pretty happy with that.
1: Though they went into this game undefeated, which was probably pretty good, but that then the pressure's on, right?
5: Oh, exactly. They like being undefeated sometimes.
1: Yeah, that's it. So, what is it like watching a game when there's somebody on the field, from Lords? I mean, these massive international tournaments, and there's somebody there who you know.
5: Oh, look, it's very emotional. I'm very, very proud, not only as a friend, but I've watched Sophie since, she was 2 years old. She was part of the crew with her dad and all his mates playing at West Bairnsdale, and she was there on the sidelines, and her determination and her work ethic has been amazing.

0: Her parents drive her to Melbourne, and she's had injuries along the way. But I'm very, very proud, and as a cricket club as a whole. And just the other day, she reached out from the other side of the world to one of our new players who's a female, and she sent her a text message and welcomed him to the West Fansoff club. So she does special things like that, and we're very proud.
1: That is actually really beautiful that she's still thinking about her old club, even though she's, smack bang in the middle of an international tournament. She obviously, I mean, she's the captain of the Australian team, so she's had to make a lot of the decisions and the strategy around their game. Do you think she learned all of that with you at West Bairnsdale?
0: Oh, look, she's had a very good group of, as I said, her dad's friends that, and she's watched, and she was captain herself, and a lot of the people she captained in her junior days are now playing in our A-grade side. So, yeah, they've all stuck together, and it's great. When she comes down, she comes over and trains, has a bit of a train with her, so that's great.
1: It must be good for the younger women players and the girl players, Ali, of your club to be able to point to somebody like Sophie and say, look, there are pathways.
0: Oh, definitely, definitely. And just only last year we got created an under 13s junior side after not having one for a few years. And out of the 11 players, I think eight of them were the girls
1: Oh, wow.
0: and who have never played before. And she came down and did a training session with them. So she's just a wonderful leader and loves the game. And it's great.
1: That is great. Well, Ali, thank you very much for checking in with us because I know it's always wonderful to be able to celebrate these wins. And it is a little bit sad that the Soccer World Cup has kind of overshadowed this, but hopefully it will get a little bit more press.
0: Yeah, no, shout out to Sophie and the girls from West Bensal. It was awesome to watch, and I know there's a whole group of us that stayed up and watched her.
1: I'm sure. Look, I know quite a few people who are a little tired this morning, Ali. So, yeah, I think
0: Yes.
1: there's a fair few fans. Thanks once again.
0: No worries. Thank you.
1: That's Ali Anderson, who's the president of the West Bairnsdale Cricket Club, which is where Sophie Molyneux hails from. And she is, of course, the captain of the Australian Women's T20 World Cup team. And they smashed England last night. Don't mind saying, they've done an amazing job, undefeated in that World Cup. It's 8 minutes to six. You're on ABC Statewide Drive. Prue Bentley here with you through until 6 o'clock. Let's take a little music, shall we? I think it's been a little while. There's some Southern Suns, always and forever.

0: That is Southern Suns, always and forever. It's 4 minutes to six. Now, in our headlines with Andrew Kelso, he read a story saying that preliminary data shows the highest ever pressure in Australia was recorded in Tassie this morning. And he says, with a wry smile, not from expats watching the World Cup. At 9.50, the weather station in the small town of Ooze, 67 k's northwest of Hobart, recorded an air pressure of 1,044.5 hectopascals, which exceeds the previous national record of only just a little bit less in 1967. We didn't really know what that all meant, but Emily McVeigh is a senior forecaster at the Bureau. Hello, Emily.
1: Good evening.
0: What does this mean? How significant is this?
1: Well, it's certainly significant in terms of pressure records. So that one being an all-time national high, and the last time that that one was around that height, I should say, was in 1967, so quite some time ago. And what that means is the air pressure is measured in hectopascals, and that is the weight of the air column, which extends basically from the ground all the way to the upper boundary of the atmosphere. And if you take a point location that has the air pressure, so for example today it was 1044 in Ooze, that air has the weight of around 10 tonnes over the area of 1 square metre, and that's for 1,000 hectopascals, so a little bit higher at Ooze. But yeah, so that's certainly a very high pressure record for the region.
0: What does it actually do to the weather?
1: Well, generally high pressure is associated with calm conditions. So in terms of what that weather brings, usually under a high pressure system we'll see clear conditions. It's also very conducive for fog, and it'll be cold overnight because these high pressure systems generally don't supply much cloud cover. And so it means that the surface overnight in particular can cool off very quickly in the overnight period.
0: What causes it?
1: The high pressure, well, we have pressure differences which move across our region. So when we have periods of a strong pressure gradients, that's when we see those sharp air masses come through, and we'll see those cold fronts, etc. So it's really just the flow of how the pressure moves across our area. And just today it was certainly a record high pressure system, so certainly notable.
0: Emily, thank you very much for just, you know, being quite a bit better than Google. I really, very much appreciate you filling us in. Thank you. Emily McVeigh, senior forecaster at the Weather Bureau. Yeah, you can go on the internet. You could probably type it in. But getting somebody from the Weather Bureau, from the horse's mouth, so to speak, is my preferred way to do it. So very, very thankful that they've been so gracious in giving us their time to explain that little bit of weather trivia to us here on the show this afternoon. You're on ABC Victoria. My name is Prue Bentley. We've got about, I don't know, 50 or so seconds before the show is out. And of course, we've had a really interesting time. You've asked some good questions. You have given me some very interesting comments about all sorts of things. We are going to do this all again tomorrow, as we usually do. We'll talk movies with Adam. We will talk business news as well. And we will talk spider venom on our Curious Nerd Club around about this time next hour. Big thank you to producer Marnie and producer Andrew for their work today. And, of course, we will be back. Don't forget, our podcast is available. If you want to go listen back to anything, just head to the ABC Listen app or the website, and you can find ABC Statewide Drive Victoria.

0: Good evening, Nicholas Hines with ABC News. Shadow Foreign Affairs Minister Ted O'Brien says China's ballistic missile test in the Pacific Ocean is not welcome. State news agency Xinhua is reporting a strategic missile was launched from a submarine and landed in a target area in the Pacific. Echoing the view of the federal government, Mr. O'Brien says the coalition wants to see a region that's peaceful and stable.
1: We share this region. We want it to be a peaceful one. We do not believe that it is welcome or helpful or an act of stability to have missiles sent into our region.
0: A formal warning has been issued to a young person alleged to have made an online threat towards Indian Prime Minister Narendra Modi ahead of his trip to Melbourne. Meg Whitfield reports.
2: Narendra Modi is due to fly into Australia on Wednesday, where he'll meet with Prime Minister Anthony Albanese for the Australia-India Annual Leaders Summit. The Australian Federal Police says on Friday it identified the source of an online threat made towards Mr. Modi and spoke with the young person responsible. The AFP says following an assessment, the young person was issued a formal warning and that there's no current or impending risk to the community. Mr. Modi last met with the Australian Prime Minister in November last year. Mr. Albanese says he looks forward to strengthening the partnership between the two countries.
0: The Victorian Alcohol and Drug Association says the sector is being overwhelmed by an increase in demand. The latest report from the peak body has found that on any day in May, there were 5,122 people waiting for treatment, more than double the number in September 2020. VADA reform manager Gillian Clark says there are a number of factors likely contributing, including cost of living pressures, but urgent funding is needed to improve support.
3: And that includes things like changes to the way our system operates around intake and assessment. It includes looking at pockets of need within the community, so particularly in regional communities.
0: The Victorian Government spokesperson says it's working with the sector to implement long-term reforms to strengthen access. Residents of the Ukrainian capital have experienced another night of deadly air attacks after Russia launched waves of missiles and drones. The BBC's Sarah Rainsford reports from Kyiv at least 10 people have been killed, more than 40 injured.
4: It was another frightening night for people here in Kyiv as Russia launched cruise and ballistic missiles at the city. There were loud explosions and the boom of Ukraine's air defences in action. And once again, many residents sought shelter underground. The destruction this morning is widespread. Several apartment blocks have been hit, either directly or by falling debris from intercepted drones and missiles. There are dead and injured, and people still trapped under the ruins of their homes.
0: An impeachment trial against Philippines Vice President Sara Duterte has begun in the Philippine Senate. Southeast Asia correspondent Tim Swanston.
5: Philippines Vice President Sara Duterte was impeached earlier this year on a range of allegations, including misuse of confidential funds, unexplained wealth, bribery, and an alleged threat to assassinate the president and his wife. If convicted, Sara Duterte would be removed as vice president, and she could be barred from running for higher office. This trial marks a further reversal of fortunes for the Duterte family, with the vice president's father and former president, Rodrigo Duterte, currently in front of The Hague on crimes against humanity charges. This trial is expected to last months and we'll hear from dozens of witnesses. Tim Swanston, ABC News, Manila.
0: There are calls for soccer referees' decisions to be respected after FIFA controversially suspended a one-game ban on an American World Cup player. USA striker Folarin Balogun has been cleared to play in the team's World Cup round of 16 match against Belgium. Earlier this week, US President Donald Trump reportedly made a phone call to FIFA boss Gianni Infantino asking him to review the red card. Sports writer Benita Mercedes says if the USA goes on to win the tournament, it would be the most tainted World Cup in history.
6: It's a terrible example to give to young people, to give to society, when a powerful person can ring up the president of an international sporting body and get a decision of a referee overturned.
0: Weatherwise in Victoria, and a cold night for the state tonight before another cool day tomorrow. Some areas of morning frost and patchy fog. A partly cloudy day in the south of the state with isolated light showers over Gippsland. Another dry and mostly sunny day across the north. In Melbourne, an overnight low of 3 degrees tonight and then a partly cloudy day tomorrow with a top of 13. Right now it's 8 degrees.
7: These birds are really special, they're really interesting, and they deserve attention and they deserve help. They are faced with so many threats, especially with avian flu. It could be getting even worse for a lot of seabirds.
8: The Great Barrier Reef is home to some remarkable wildlife, including significant and rare colonies of seabirds. And right now, researchers are paying close attention with the arrival of H5 bird flu on Australian shores. With further cases being confirmed late last week, surveillance has been increased to monitor its potential spread, as authorities warn the effect on native bird populations could be significant. And living off the grid sounds like a dream for many people, but for farmers in WA, being forced to move to standalone power has left them in the dark.
9: Probably used to get 3-4 power outs a year, and we thought, it's going to be great, we'll have Willard power all year round. We've actually had, you know, kids in the bath, and the power's dropped out, sort of 7 o'clock at night, you know, middle of winter, pitch black. You've got kids screaming in the bathroom.
8: I'm Alex Hyman, and this is Australia Wide. Turtles, whales, sharks, stunning coral and all sorts of fish. There's a plethora of marine life that calls the Great Barrier Reef home. And there are also plenty of seabirds, including a rare colony of red-tailed tropic birds that is being monitored for the deadly H5 bird flu. Our reporter Grace Whiteside visited the island to find out more.
7: It's a really scary time. So, like, we've been watching bird flu, you know, ravage the rest of the world for the last few years and just waiting for it to come here.
10: Romney Edwards-Francis is a PhD student with the University of the Sunshine Coast. She's visiting Lady Elliot Island, the southernmost coral cay of the Great Barrier Reef, about 80 kilometres from the Bundaberg coastline, to research vulnerable red-tailed tropic birds, including this chick.
11: This is Sir David Attenborough, named by one of the resort staff, Erin, in honour of Sir David's birthday, 100th birthday.
7: If it were to arrive somewhere like this, I mean, it could have a really massive impact on the birds here, and that would just be really devastating to see colonies being affected by that.
10: The researchers are taking blood samples from birds on the island and sharing the data with Biosecurity Queensland as part of national surveillance and response efforts. 4 cases of H5 have been confirmed in Western Australia, 1 in South Australia and 1 in New South Wales.
12: We knew that this was going to happen, and we knew that as soon as the virus got into Antarctica, the risk for Australia dramatically elevated.
10: University of Queensland Virology Professor Kirsty Short says if the virus becomes embedded in Australia's bird population, it would have major ramifications.
12: So obviously the big concern is poultry, because we have seen overseas that this virus has caused widespread poultry outbreaks. And as soon as there's an outbreak in poultry, that has implications for trade and who will accept poultry products from Australia. So that's really, really significant, and we should not underestimate that. Then there's also knock-on effects on to our native species. And here we shouldn't just think about birds, but we should also think about sea mammals. We've seen they've been decimated in South America upon the arrival of this virus, as well as scavenger species who feed on dead or dying birds. We know from Northern Hemisphere outbreaks that these have become very sick as well. So it has a lot of knock-on effects.
10: Queensland's Acting Chief Biosecurity Officer Fiona Thompson says the state has been preparing for the variant to enter Queensland for the past 2 years.
13: With these current confirmed detections down south, we have further enhanced that surveillance. And so that is through our professional networks, like our veterinarians and our paraprofessionals as well, working closely with our wildlife hospitals, veterinary hospitals, and also by asking Queenslanders to report in those sorts of cases.
10: Any sightings of sick or dead birds should be reported to the Emergency Animal Disease Hotline.
13: Really glad to report that the numbers of calls coming through to the Emergency Animal Disease Hotline has dramatically increased. Typically, we will see calls of around 5 to

0: Good evening, Nicholas Hines with ABC News. Melbourne's Northern Football Netball League says it won't be drawn into discussions around the conditions of multi-use sporting grounds after a player sustained critical injuries during a match. Meg Whitfield has the details.
1: 27-year-old Nathan Fitzgerald is receiving end-of-life care after sustaining successive head knocks after going in for a tackle during a game in Laylaw on Saturday. It's understood he ultimately landed on the cricket pitch, which was covered by synthetic turf. It's prompted his club to call for an investigation into the way cricket pitches are covered on multi-use ovals broadly. The Northern Football Netball League

0: says it's devastated by the tragic incident and it's encouraging clubs to hold a minute of reflection this week. The league says it's focused on supporting Mr. Fitzgerald's family and won't be drawn into discussions regarding ground conditions.
1: New Zealand has joined Australia in criticising China's latest missile test in the Pacific, warning the launch should not become normalised. Kaveh Akbari reports.
2: New Zealand expressed concern after China test launched a missile, with Wellington saying it was fired into the South Pacific nuclear free zone. Its Foreign Minister Winston Peters says the test is unwelcome and should not be allowed to become normalised. Beijing informed regional governments of the launch earlier today. The test came within hours of Australia signing a landmark defence treaty with Fiji, pledging to aid one another in the event of an armed attack. A similar launch 2 years ago was criticised by several Pacific nations, and Australia raised it with senior Chinese officials. China says the missile carried a dummy warhead, was part of routine training, and was not directed at any country or target.
1: Premier Jacinta Allen is adamant she has consistently condemned criminal infiltration of Victorian big build sites since the issue was revealed 2 years ago. Late last week, Ms. Allen wrote an opinion piece in The Age saying she was deeply sorry taxpayer-funded projects were subject to violence, intimidation and organised criminal behaviour. This morning, the Premier apologised again, but when pressed on whether her language had shifted, Ms. Allen said she had always been clear.
3: I have not changed. I have been clear from the outset that what has been reported has no place on any worksite, which is why 2 years ago we outlined the strong actions that we took and continue to take to clean up this culture. There has been no change in my position.
1: The New South Wales government has ordered an independent review into the Child Protection Authority's handling of a case after the death of a four-year-old boy whose mother has been charged with murder. Police sources have confirmed to the ABC that cannibalism will form part of the investigation into the death of the child on the state's central coast. Families Minister Kate Washington has described it as horrific and says previous interactions between child protection officers and the family will be closely scrutinised.
4: What I can say today is this: if there are lessons to be learned or failures to be identified, they will be. If changes need to be made to better protect children, they will be made.
1: There are no official statistics on how many people remain trapped under rubble following the twin earthquakes in Venezuela, but more than 30,000 reports of missing people have been sent to a website set up by the country's opposition. Venezuelan authorities say the current death toll is now more than 3,300, with over 16,000 injured. Ramaya Garcia was trapped when her building in La Guaira was collapsed and is now recovering from a broken leg in hospital.
5: We had no chance of doing anything. The building collapsed immediately in a matter of seconds. I was trapped for more than 12 hours. During that time, all I thought about was my son and that I had to fight and get out of there to not leave him alone.
1: England has beaten Mexico 3-2 in Mexico City to reach the FIFA World Cup quarterfinals for the third straight time. Here's Ari Butros.
6: Mexico becomes the second of the three co-hosts knocked out after Canada previously went down to Morocco. The only host nation left now is the USA, which will play Belgium tomorrow for a place in the quarterfinals. England prevailed thanks to a Jude Bellingham double and a Harry Kane penalty. Reduced to 10 men for most of the second half, the Three Lions kept out attack after attack. As urged on by its multitude of fans in the Azteca Stadium, Mexico desperately sought the equaliser to take the game into extra time. England will now meet Norway, which knocked out soccer powerhouse Brazil 2-1 in New Jersey.
1: Weatherwise, tomorrow, some areas of morning frost and patchy fog in Victoria before a partly cloudy day in the south of the state with some isolated light showers in Gippsland and a dry and mostly sunny day across the north. In Melbourne, a cold and clear night tonight before a partly cloudy day tomorrow with a top of 13. Right now in the city, it's 7 degrees.
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11: AFL Monday with Corbin and Ben, the Essendon champion, the youngest premiership player on planet Earth. Adam Ramanauskas is in the house. This is AFL Monday on ABC Sport. Of course, you can catch up any time to this program. 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Your calls on 1-300-222-774 to Isaac and Andrew in just a moment. It is the 6th of the 7th. Which, as all the kids say, and Rami, you're the father of some young boys.
12: Yes.
11: You hear a lot of...
12: Well, one young one now, the two are getting a bit older, so a bit beyond that, but...
11: But as they say...
13: 6-7.
11: Yeah, a lot of 6-7.
13: We're asking about your favourite number sixes and your favourite number sevens. So before we get to the calls, Corb, who have you got? Who's your favourite number six?
11: You know, I'm a historian. I'm a love the game and the history of the game. So I look back through the record books. I thought, who are some of the most famous six and sevens in the history of AFL football? And long before this trend ever sort of took off, remember a guy by the name of Fred Fanning, who kicked more goals in one game than anyone else in the history of the sport. He wore number six. And Gordon Coventry wore number seven, who had kicked more goals than anyone else in the history of the league since until Tony Lockett did it, obviously, in the early 2000s. So I thought, as far as a historical goal-kicking pair goes, doesn't get much better than that than Fanning and Coventry.
13: And that's why we've got, we're meant to have... The signs up at Docklands. We've got the Coventry end and the Lockett end.
12: Correct.
13: The signs have never come back after the sexy screens. What about you, Rama?
12: Well, I've gone current day.
11: Okay.
12: I've got three number sixes that I love watching at the moment. So Hugh McCluggage.
11: Yes.
13: Good.
12: Dan Curtin.
11: Yep.
12: And then a left field one, Bodie Yuland.
13: Ooh. Changed his number two.
12: I really like Bodie Yuland as a player. Then my sevens, I went Riley Thilthorpe.
11: Yep.
12: The unicorn, which is sitting right behind us, Benny.
13: Yep, we're not allowed to use that word. I saw that the Adelaide Crows social media labelled Dan Curtin a unicorn as well over the weekend.
12: You can't go past Naz at the moment.
13: He's
12: incredible. And then West Coast, Ruben Jimby.
11: Ooh,
12: I love what he's doing as well at the moment at the Eagles. Just dour and hard.
11: Yep. I like it.
13: Modra! Tony Modra was my number six. Had to go with Mods. Loved him growing up. I always say there's two special names when you're a kid.
11: Yeah.
13: The name you scream out when you take a hanger.
11: Yep.
13: And the name you call when you dribble it from the boundary. So Mods was the hanger for me. And then number seven, I went Nat Fyfe.
12: Yeah.
13: I feel like I've seen all of Nat's career and up close, so I put Nat in it as my number seven.
11: If you're looking for a naughty sort of 90s crossover, you could easily go Modra at one end, Nigel Smart at the other end, obviously same vintage. And then the two Western Bulldogs champions, Brad Johnson,
12: I was going to mention Brad Johnson.
11: And then Scotty West, his great running mate, of course, and seven.
12: Incredible. Just a little quick story on Scotty West.
11: Yeah.
12: So he's got four boys, two twins.
11: Yep.
12: One of the twins made their debut with the other twin for Strathmore Football Club on Saturday. And then Levi West, the youngest brother, made his VFL debut with Riley West on Saturday. Yeah, so incredible for the four boys for Scotty West.
11: I thought he was a bit unlucky to find himself out of the team too, Riley West.
12: Yeah.
13: Also, I've got a Scotty West story. When Shane Woden won the Brownlow, Ken Judge was sitting on the table next to Scotty West, and he coached Hawthorn in the merger game against Melbourne in the final round. And he leant over to Scotty West and said, "Don't worry, Westy, you've won the Brownlow because we won't poll in the final round."
12: Got three votes.
13: Two votes. I think it was two.
12: Two or three,
13: Two votes. S. Woden.
11: Yeah. That was it.
13: Still livid. Poor old Scotty.
11: 1-300-222-774, the talkback number, AFL Monday with Corbin and Ben and Adam Ramanauskas on 774 ABC Melbourne and across the state of Victoria. For those on local radio, Paul Verhoeven follows us on evenings. Isaac is first of our callers tonight. Hello, Isaac.
14: G'day, gents. Evening, how are we?
13: Very well, thank you. What do you got for us, Isaac?
14: That's good. I didn't call about the 6-7 thing, but if I have to throw mine out there, I'll go Bodie Yuland's predecessor, Alex Sexton, number six.
13: Yep.
14: And Nick Holman, hardest working Nick in the league.
13: Yep. Dual goal kicking champion, Alex Sexton at the Gold Coast Suns.
11: Correct. There you go.
14: Correct. Exactly. All right. First point, a bit of accountability on Benny here. Flipping on air as man of the people.
13: Yes.
14: Couldn't even get his own scoop as a boundary rinder on. What was that?
13: Yeah.
14: Friday night? Thursday night?
13: Thursday night,
14: Man of the people, righto. anyway, question for Rama. from a player's perspective, yep. and this is to do with the Ben Long bump yep. That sort of sparked everything on the Gold Coast on the weekend. If your team has a young player who's been down on confidence and form, he kicks first goal in quite a while, and the opposition is getting in his face, do you go back your man?
12: What do you mean? Do I go and protect that younger player?
14: Correct.
12: Oh, absolutely. If the opposition are getting into him, absolutely. You always protect your younger members of the team. Now, I was that at Essendon in 2000, and we had some real enforcers, and they certainly looked after me as a young kid.
14: Very good. Now I'm not saying what Ben Long did was probably to the extent of what you might have received or been protected, but although the in 2000 was a bit different to now. Mm. I've got another point here. It's good to see that the Fitzroy Footy Club's in a better financial position to purchase a home game off the Cats down at the Cattery, you know, me in the shorts. But for you guys are speaking about asking questions for questions' sake on the potential coaching candidates. Throw back to a couple of weekends ago, you had Chris Sagan on. I'd pulled up to where I was playing rugby games. I couldn't listen live at the time, but caught up on it. Feels like the Tassie coach search is just about buckled up, narrowed down to one horse race with a few kinks to work out. Feels like it's been a few weeks since you've had Ben ask a question that's made someone bristle a bit. Just wondering if you guys missed an opportunity to ask Fakes whether he's reconsidered taking a job or been asked a question.
11: I think in fairness, Isaac, he has said multiple times, hasn't he, that this is going to be his last coaching post. So he has put on the record before that he won't coach a senior role anywhere other than this.
13: It feels like it's a fait accompli that it's one of three. Hinckley, or probably Longmire, is the heavy favourite. Hinckley in behind him, and then Buckley maybe a little way back. I did ask a question of James Kelly on Thursday night about whether he'd heard from James Hurd. He bristled a little bit at that.
11: He did. He did. 1-300-222-774. Great call. Good start from Isaac there. 1-300-222-774. Andrew from Q East is the next of our callers. Hello, Andrew.
15: Hello, guys. How are you?
13: Very well, thank you.
15: So I've got a bit of a mad Monday from the weekend of footy. I've got to say, that Hawks-Melbourne game as a Hawks supporter, oh boy, that first half, absolutely terrible.
11: That's I must admit, I can't remember too many games of footy. Imagine if I'd said to you at the start, hey, the Hawks are playing at York Park in Launceston. They're going to kick 12 unanswered goals in the game and never look like winning.
12: But it was 13 goals to one at halftime.
11: But that's 86-9 was the scoreline.
12: It's incredible.
11: It's just a bizarre game of footy to think that you can have a run of 12 consecutive goals in the second half and not look like winning.
13: Is Andrew still there? What particularly made you so mad as a Hawthorn fan when you were watching it, Andrew?
15: Well, I was listening to it on the radio, just listening in. I was following the scoreline earlier on, and I thought, it's not looking too great, but, you know, he could pull this back. But then it blew out of proportions of the second half. I'm just so glad, but, like, we didn't totally embarrass ourselves in the second half and we caught up. But, we've had a few games this year where it's been in the first half where I recall the Adelaide game and Lonnie as well, like, we're really struggling as well in the first half, and like he looked at the footage of Sam in the box and he was furious. And we managed to win that one, so I thought, we might be able to come back and win. But and so I was hoping towards the very end, but then I obviously knew like we weren't going to win from that position.
13: Thanks, Andrew. It's a good call. I mean, Melbourne have their measure. We did the game in round 10 and they won by, 39 points?
11: Yep. Something similar.
13: On that occasion. So, for whatever reason, they seem to have Hawthorn worked out.
11: Can the D's win it?
12: No, I don't think they can win it. I think they're around the mark, though.
11: Yeah.
13: Yeah.
11: It's interesting that...
13: I think they can win a final, but I don't think they can win it all.
11: It's a good matchup for them, though, isn't it? It's absolutely. In the way they come together with the Hawks. Phoebe from Mornington is the next of our callers. Hello, Phoebe.
13: On your Phoebes.
16: Hi.
11: What have you got for us?
16: I like number 6 because I like Charlie Pagnocoli.
13: Who?
16: In the Charlie Pagnocoli, he played in the
17: 70s.
16: In the 70s,
11: right.
16: He's my nono.
12: Oh, there you go.
13: Who did he play for, Phoebe?
16: Western Bulldogs.
13: Oh wow!
16: Oh, hey. Footscray.
13: Yeah,
12: and how many games did he play?
16: Around 50. Oh,
12: fantastic! And have you got one of his old jumpers?
16: Yes.
12: And do you wear it ever?
16: No, I haven't worn it.
11: And I take it you'd be a Bulldogs fan as well, then, Phoebe?
16: Yeah. Oh, sort of. He's my second.

0: Okay.
1: All right, Phoebe, as we let you go, can you just hit us with a 6-7?
0: 6-7!
1: Good on you, Phoebe.
2: That's a late. Thank you very much, Phoebe, for all of that. AFL Monday with Corbin and Ben and Adam Ramanauskas in the house.
1: We know what's up with the kids.
2: That's it. It's amazing.
3: Well,
2: you are
3: a big kid, Ben.
1: I'm realising I'm getting a long way away from the kids the older I get.
2: Jay from Bayswater, the next of our callers. Hello, Jay.
4: Oh, God, guys. I'm just listening to Phoebe there. I rang up for Mad Monday and she's taking the wind out of my sails. I just had a general comment or a question regarding how you guys think the officiating the game's going on. Over the weekend, we just watched, Thursday night. This is not about umpires necessarily. It's just more of a broader question. We had 25 free kicks paid for the game. The last game of the round had 71. And it's not even necessarily just about the free kicks themselves. It's also like the non-calls. So that passage of play on Saturday night with Richmond and Carlton, the non-call to lift high, there was only one person on the ground who thought that wasn't front-on contact. Every other player stopped. So then the umpire made a mistake. That's fair enough. All good. And then decided to back it up with an absolute another howler. It's either front-on contact or not, or it had to be holding the ball following up. It can't just be a ball up. So it's just, I'm not sure what the solution is. It seems to be an ongoing problem. But, if you listen to Andrew Gillen or Swanee at the minute, they'll roll out a Trumpism. Oh, the game's never been better officiated. Like, we've all got eyes. We can see what we're going on with. And it's, you can't have that disparity, in my opinion.
1: Just on strong call, yeah, good call.
3: But just on the first one, so the Thursday night game, there was 33 goals kicked in that game.
2: Yep.
3: And then on the last game yesterday, Sunday, there was only 17 goals kicked. So the ball was moving a lot more in that Carlton-Brisbane game, I thought, anyway. And well, they're live. I didn't notice it.
2: I certainly noticed it in that North Port Adelaide game yesterday. Yeah. That was excruciating. So 37 free kicks in the first half. And you could sense the crowd getting so frustrated.
3: That affects flow.
2: Yeah. Yeah, no, it was an awful watch.
1: So the average number is 38 per game, free kicks in total. So that's across the game, not for one team. And then so that's nearly double that in the North Melbourne Port Adelaide game. So that is quite significant. Jay's right in his call around the Richmond-Carlton game. So that one where Kemp put his hand up and said, I don't want to take the advantage, but a free kick hadn't been paid, gets tackled. Theoretically, should be holding the ball.
3: Absolutely, should be.
1: But the umpire would argue common sense.
3: Well,
1: which
3: he gave you the benefit of the doubt.
2: Yeah.
1: There was also the Haynes one late, where he went to rush it through, didn't rush it through. And then the Ainsworth one, late in the game, took three steps, tackled, should have been holding the ball, wasn't paid.
2: Thanks, Jay. Appreciate your call. 1-300-222-774, the talkback number. Marita in Anglesey is the next of our callers. Hello, Marita.
5: Oh, hello. Apologies for historical injustices seem to be the norm, rightly so, particularly when it involves people of Indigenous heritage. Greg Williams, who was suspended for weeks, in spite of the testimony of an ophthalmologist, cum neurologist, who said he wasn't conscious of the umpire in front of him. He was, as Greg Williams was focused on, a distant player. We got 9 weeks. Now, can he get an apology and a pardon?
1: It's a great call, Marita. You're right. So Greg Williams got 9 weeks back in 1997 for umpire contact. We saw our man Boomer get two in 2001 and Toby Green get 6 weeks in 2021. Marita's right. Like if
3: Greg Williams pushed an umpire.
1: Yeah, it's very different, but it's a different example. But
2: what?
1: He ran from 30 metres away, Rammer.
2: Yeah, and
1: are you telling me at no point he knew that he was going to make contact with the umpire?
3: No. You think he's running into that melee to make contact with the umpire? You think that's what Braden Maynard was thinking?
1: No, I don't. But that's what
3: I've... What's your argument?
1: So it's not careless.
2: So he's accidentally...
1: And it's not intentional, but it's reckless.
2: Yeah.
1: So it's reckless.
2: But that's not
1: action.
2: Like what Greg Williams did.
3: No.
1: Do you know what it reminds me of?
2: They're not in the same family. They're not related.
1: They're not, but I like the support from Marita. Do you know what it reminds me of? It reminds me of The Simpsons when Was it Bart or Lisa who said, I'm just going to swing my arms, and if you get in the way, then that's your fault.
3: Lisa. That's Lisa.
1: Yeah, and Bart says, I'm going to swing my legs, and if you get in the way, that's your fault. Like, at some point in the 30 metres running in, I think he should have worked out that he was going to make contact with the umpire. He's wearing fluorescent yellow.
2: Okay. And you don't think a $5,000 fine sends the message that, hey, mate, you got to be a little bit more careful?
1: When have fines worked? Zach Butters has been fined over $50,000. Hasn't changed his behaviour at all.
3: There's some guys that I play with that would prefer to take the 1 week suspension or 2 week suspension than get a fine.
1: Oh, I think we all say that as a joke.
3: I'm not saying that's not a joke.
1: He's a T-Rex. His arms don't reach his pockets. but I just think fines have not curbed player behaviour at all.
2: Marita, appreciate your perspective. 1-300-222-774 is the talkback number. That's 1-300-222-774. Have you ever tried to leave a function or leave the club at any stage and Kevin Sheedy's met you out the front and said, hey, can you come back and sit back down again? I don't know if you saw the vision that's circulating online where he's turned around a couple of Essendon fans that tried to walk out.
3: That's regular behaviour from Sheeds. that's no joke. Like, Sheeds would, a lot of the time when we played, you go and sign every autograph. You stay at the function to the end. He was all about, hey, we're all in this together. Let's see it out together. So I actually quite like what he did.
2: Yeah.
3: It's like, hey, no, we need your support now. That's what's needed.
2: Mm-hmm. It's also, I'm sure Brad Scott probably wanted a bit of that when he came out after he was appointed and Sheeds basically said, hey, I voted for Herbie.
1: I voted for the other guy. Yeah. We weren't all in it together then.
2: Yeah, no. But it was an unusual thing. I think Essendon fans have the right to be impatient and upset, though, given the way that things have panned out over a long period of time. Now, Fremantle, so they lose. The win streak's over. I must admit it was this Thursday night's game that I had as the sort of look ahead where I thought, this is the one I think they'll be vulnerable. 6 day break into a 5 day break. But perhaps the wet weather game, not to make excuses for the Dockers, because they look sluggish and they were clearly off on Saturday afternoon, but wet weather game Sunday, 6 day break across the country. They look like they were running in lead boots all afternoon. The bigger concern, though, in terms of it's one loss, there's still a game clear on top, is Hayden Young's injury. So I mentioned this on Saturday afternoon that really now since 2024, the last time he played most of a full season, he hasn't played more than four games in a row at all. So now for two seasons, hasn't been able to play more than four games. On the weekend, fourth consecutive game, hurts his groin, and he's in serious doubt, you'd think, for Thursday night.
1: I actually think there's something in that. Like, I think the fourth game, or whatever might be the danger period when his body builds up a little bit of fatigue. So I went back through it today. So 2022 to 2024, Hayden Young plays 55 of 58 available games.
2: Yep.
1: So he's very durable.
2: 55 of 58.
1: Yeah, over a three-year period. So he's very durable through that period. That includes every game in 2024. Then in between 2025 and 2026, he's now had five soft tissue injuries. He's also had the concussion. And it seems to be that whenever he gets to that sort of four-game mark, either the third or fourth game, he tends to break down. So throughout that, he's had three hamstring injuries, two groin injuries, and a concussion.
3: And what does that coincide with? So when he's played those 55 of 58, he was playing as a halfback flanker.
2: Yep.
3: Now he's moved into the midfield.
2: Okay.
1: So you think that's the difference?
3: Well, what other difference is? He might have put on a little bit more weight and all that.
2: Yep. Putting back on a back flank?
3: Well, possibly.
2: Yeah.
3: Yeah.
2: I'm sure they'll be kicking themselves where they thought, geez, six-day break, and we took him there knowing that they got Sydney next week.
3: The reality is they can't win without him, in my opinion. That's only my opinion. I don't think they can win without him.
2: So he's the guy that puts them over the top.
3: Yeah. I think he does, because he's just an X factor when he does play. The other part is they've got seven games remaining for the season. Mm-hmm. What is the right number to get him back for if it's just your garden variety injury that he's got at the moment? Does he need two? Does he need three? Does he need none?
1: I agree with Rammer a little bit. I think there's two things that can stop Fremantle this year, and it's if he's out injured and their lack of experience in finals. Also, three teams in the last 12 years who have been on top of the ladder after round 17 have gone on to win the flag. So there's still a lot of history against the Dockers.
3: Collingwood were well clear last year.
2: Yeah. I think it was 1 out of 12 leading into last weekend. So the odds are increasing for Fremantle at least. It's up to 3 of the last 12. Some serious matters. Obviously, our thoughts absolutely with Nathan Fitzgerald and his family after that horrific incident in suburban footy on the weekend playing for Epping, where he was involved in a head clash, a collision, and then his head hit the cricket pitch on the way down, which was covered. Obviously, there's going to be a whole lot of fallout to that and conversation about the state of suburban grounds. He's entered end-of-life care after that horrific incident on Saturday. So for all the thousands of people that are interconnected with this story, that knew him, played for the footy club and the league, everything else, our heart breaks for all of you and all the very best from everyone here at ABC Sport. And then when it comes to Nicky Winmar, who was convicted, as we learnt at the weekend, on Friday, found guilty of assaulting a woman, 3 counts of unlawful assault, and pled not guilty to all charges, and also common assault was the other charge that was part of that. His statue was ripped down in Perth on Saturday. He was inducted into the Australian Football Hall of Fame back in 2022. He's going to return to court in August for sentencing, but the Herald Sun reporting tonight that the AFL, or at least the AFL and the Australian Football Hall of Fame, are going to review his status as a member of that Hall of Fame currently, so that'll play out in due course. But there's only ever been one player that's had his Hall of Fame induction revoked and his legend status, and that was Barry Cable back in 2023. So that's the latest on that front tonight as it pertains to the AFL world. I've got one more here that I just want to segue into, and I'm trying to work out who they're playing. Is it the Western Bulldogs, Richmond? It says on the rundown here, Ben wants to speak about Norway.
1: Yeah, I do.
2: Who are Norway playing this week? Are they playing the Hawks? Who are they up against?
1: Nope, they're playing England in the quarterfinals. I just want to talk about this because I think Norway are the best sporting nation in the world. So they've knocked out Brazil in the World Cup today. They've got a star player there in Erling Haaland, who plays for Manchester City. He's a goal-scoring phenom. But this is a nation of 5 million people that are continually able to overperform in sport. So what I find particularly fascinating about it is they have a junior sports program called Idrettsglede, which means the joy of sport. That's what it translates to. And basically it has 4 key pillars, which is no scores, no specialization, so play lots of sports, low cost, and a local focus. Now, I must admit, I'm the kind of person who says, let the kids keep score, like they know the score anyway. I'm that kind of person. But they have a 93% uptake of youth playing sport, which is 40% higher than the USA. They maintain it to 70% into the teens, where it traditionally drops off significantly. And they've topped the Winter Olympic medal tally for the last 3 Winter Games. They're
2: 5 million people.
1: 5 million people. Top Winter Olympic medal tally for the last 3 games. They've got Victor Hovland, who's top 15 in the world in golf. Casper Ruud, top 15 in the world in tennis. They've got Martin Ødegaard, who is the Arsenal captain, just won the Premier League, as well as Erling Haaland. They've got Inge Britsen, who's twice an Olympic gold medalist in middle distances. And even if you want to throw in there, Magnus Carlsen.
2: Yes, I was going to mention him.
1: The chess grandmaster as well. But so whatever they're doing over there, it seems to be working with Idrettsglede.
2: Good on them. Good on Norway. How about that for a finish round?
3: What a finish.
2: What a finish. This off the SMS. Sometimes if you don't toot your own horn, there's no music. Off the SMS. Well done, all. The footy show is terrific. I luckily found it. I love hearing Rammer's voice on the airwaves.
3: Thank you for having me. I'll be back all month. Looking forward to it.
2: He will be. He's got a residency with us here on AFL Monday. Thank you, Ben.
1: Thanks, Corb.
2: Don't forget ABC AFL Daily. 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Thanks to Anthony Furchi on the socials, and thanks to Jules Hay, our producer, for all their hard work. We are out of here. For those of you listening on local radio, Paul Verhoeven is on the way next. That's us done on AFL Monday.
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7: Hello, my friends. Welcome to another week here on Evenings. David's away for one more week, and I'm here in his well, not sick because I'm standing, but in his just in the aura that he's left lingering. But he'll be back next week. In the meantime, though, we've got some really special stuff planned for you on evenings. We have a music quiz for you coming up soon, but I wanted to run something by you. Apparently, more people are attending cinemas than ever. So the movies are back, baby. During lockdown, lots of people stopped going to the movies. Apparently now it's a huge deal. People cannot stop flocking back to cinemas in droves.

Groves. The question is why? I mean, I think it's the Chalk Tops, personally. You know, you rock up and you get the Chalk Top and then you usually eat it before the film even starts, if you're like me. But I wanted to ask all of you, what's the best Chalk Top flavour? Now, I know many of you have an objective answer to this. I would like to hear what it is, and I'd like to hear why you think your Chalk Top flavour is the best. So what is the best Chalk Top flavour? I would like to hear your answer, your definitive answer. So give us a call, 1-300-222-774, and don't forget the quiz is coming up soon. So make sure you get ready to call in for that as well. I'm sure there'll be another ABC prize pack ready to go. It's no Chalk Top, but it's pretty good. BJ Thomas, Hooked on a Feeling.

0: That's BJ Thomas with Hooked on a Feeling. This is Evenings on 774 ABC Melbourne. Paulie V is my name, and we're about to do the quiz. We've got a prize pack up for grabs of ABC goodies stuffed into an unmarked envelope. Well, it'll be marked. It'll be marked with your name. Why? Because you won the quiz. But you can't do that unless you give us a call. So pick up the phone and get ready to participate in our special music quiz. I have got 18 questions, all music related, ready to go. It's really genuinely exciting, and it's been handcrafted by artisans in the quiz district of the ABC. So give me a call, 1-300-222-774. I want these boards lit up. I'm going to keep going until somebody wins. The last person to answer the final question correctly wins the prize. But the first question, just to kind of whet your appetites, is this. Who is the lead singer of the band Blondie? That's right. I know a few of you who have never called in before know the answer to that one. This is your bat signal. Give us a call, 1-300-222-774. It's 7:35.
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0: Look, the prize is sitting right in front of me, and if you don't call in and win the quiz, I'm going to give it to someone else. And you don't want that. Also, bragging rights. A huge part of quizzes and trivia. You want to be able to brag that you are the smartest person in the world.

0: world at any given time. So if you want that and the prizes and you want to have a chat, pick up the phone. Yep. I'm watching you do it. Excellent. And give me a call, 1-300-222-774. And the first quiz question, as established, is who is the lead singer of Blondie? Let's see who we've got. We've got Brendan. Welcome to the quiz.
1: Hey, mate. How you going?
0: Brendan, I'm fantastic. How are you?
1: Yeah, good, mate.
0: Excellent. You are familiar with the band Blondie, I take it?
1: Quite.
0: So, who is the singer, the lead singer of the band Blondie?
1: That would be Debbie Harry.
0: That is correct. Well done. Okay. Well, we're off to a good start. The next question is I guess it's a musical clue, so I'm going to play you a grab of a song and you need to tell me what TV show this is the theme to, okay?
1: All right.
0: All right, and I can play it a couple of times for you, Brendan, but let's see how we go. Here is your musical clue. Wow, that was very short. Any ideas?
1: Very brief.
0: Very brief. I'll play it again and we'll see if it shakes anything loose. And here it is.
1: I don't think I've got a clue, mate.
0: Okay. Not even a slight clue? Nothing? No? Okay. Well, look, I can't very well help people cheat this early in the quiz, Brendan, but thank you for pushing us forward to question number two. It's been lovely chatting to you, mate.
1: Yeah, you're right, mate. Have a lovely night.
0: You too. Bye.
1: Gotcha.
0: Okay, let's go to our next caller. And if you know what song that TV show's intro theme is from, and I know lots of you do, a lot of you do, like a lot, then give me a call, 1-300-222-774. Karen, welcome to the quiz.
2: Hey.
0: Hi, Karen. So I have a musical clue. I've played it already, but I'll play it again. And you need to tell me what TV show this is the theme song to, okay? Okay, here we go. Anything, Karen?
2: I can give you any clues.
0: Let's see. Can I give you a clue? I can't give you a clue yet, Karen. Maybe later in the quiz.
2: I'll just have to guess and say that 70s.
0: It's not that 70s show, Karen, but good guess.
2: Okay.
0: Thank you. Bye.
2: Bye.
0: Okay, there she goes. Let's see. Who have we got on the line next? Let's go to Christine. Let's see if Christine knows this one. Hey, Christine, how is your evening going?
3: Good, thanks.
0: Excellent. Christine, I played a grab from a TV show theme song. Take it from the laughter that you know exactly what this is from.
3: Oh, no. I rang because I knew the answer to the first question. Okay, I'll have a listen.
0: Okay, I'll play it for you, and I'm starting to think maybe I should give a clue because this is pretty tricky, but here's the clue. Now, Christine, would you like a clue?
3: Yes, please.
0: Okay. It's a kids' show.
3: Oh.
0: Mm.
3: Wonderworld, like Simon's Wonderworld?
0: Unfortunately, that is not it.
3: No, I didn't think so.
0: No, that's okay. Hey, thank you so much for checking in, Christine. Have a wonderful night.
3: Thank you. Bye.
0: Oh, bye. Okay, our next caller. And hey, if you know the answer, give us a call, 1-300-222-774. There's a good chance we'll be stuck on this one all evening. Please, save me from this prison. Rags, welcome to the show.
4: Hey, how's it going?
0: Good, mate. How's your evening going?
4: Pretty smooth. I think I know this one, so.
0: All right, well, look, I'll play it one more time just as a formality. Here we go.
4: Yeah, go for it.
0: Do you know what TV show that is the theme from?
4: Yeah, my sister used to watch it all the time. That's Bluey.
0: That is Bluey. Congratulations. Hang on a sec. Here is your bell of correctness. Yes, that is from.
4: Oh, that sounds nice.
0: It's, yeah, look, hopefully you can hear a couple in a row. Rags, I have your next question for you. Which
5: railway crossing ahead?
0: Oh, no, there's a railway crossing ahead. Be careful. Which movie musical stars Diana Ross and Michael Jackson?
4: Oh, movie musical.
0: Yeah.
4: They have like a little situation ship right now. I got my girlfriend in the car with me.
0: Oh, hi.
6: Hi.
0: So which of the two of you is more trivia oriented? Which of the two of you is the brains of the outfit?
6: Oh, Rags.
4: But we both have our strengths, I'd say, so.
0: All right. Well, this question,

0: I would love you guys to get this one. Which
1: I literally watched the documentary the other day.
0: Do you have any inclinations? Can you start sort of nudging us towards an answer, and maybe I can.
1: Is it like Twisted or something?
0: It's not Twisted. I'm so sorry.
1: Okay.
0: Hey, but listen, it was lovely chatting with you both, and I hope to talk to you again soon.
2: Thanks.
3: Appreciate it.
0: Oh, anytime. Okay. We are trying to figure out which movie musical stars Diana Ross and Michael Jackson. Our next caller is Liz. Hello.
4: Yes, hello. No, I don't know it.
0: I knew
4: the one before.
0: You know the bluey one?
4: The bluey one. Took me three goes, but I got it. Yeah.
0: Oh, okay. Listen, Liz.
4: What about The Wizard of Oz?
0: So, what did you say?
4: The Wizard of Oz?
0: Let me just check with my producer. Jules, I think it's close enough. It's The Wiz.
4: Oh, okay. Sorry.
0: Let's
4: forget about The Oz, shall we?
0: I think that genuinely was close enough. So, yes, the movie musical starring Diana Ross and Michael Jackson was The Wiz.
4: Yep.
0: The next musical question is, I want you to name this rock band from the first names of their original lineup, okay? All right, I'm going to give you a chin up, Liz. I'm sure we can do this. Here we go. Jimmy, Robert, John, and John.
4: Not the Bay City Rollers.
0: It's not the Bay City Rollers. God, that one flew out quickly. Are you a Bay City Rollers fan? No?
4: Embarrassingly, no, not really.
0: You know what, Liz? Neither am I. Look, birds of a feather. Hey, it is not the Bay City Rollers, but thank you so much for calling.
4: Okay, thank you very much for answering my call.
0: Bye.
4: Bye-bye.
0: Okay, so we're trying to figure out which band had the original lineup whose first names were Jimmy, Robert, John, and John. I would like someone to know the answer to that question, and then they can get a point for it. Who else do we have? Alice, good evening.
5: Hey. Hello, how are you going?
0: I'm wonderful, Alice. What are you up to this evening?
5: We're driving back from Geelong to home in Melbourne.
0: Oh, okay. In a car. Thank you for specifying. Yeah.
5: Yes, not on the train.
0: Oh, that's fine. Look, if you were driving a train and calling, no one's ever done that before. Alice.
5: Yes.
0: Alice, I would like you to answer this question. Please name the rock band based on the first names of their original lineup, Jimmy, Robert, John, and John.
5: Is it Led Zeppelin?
0: Oh, it is. Led Zeppelin. Yes. Congratulations.
5: Yep. I've got my family with me, so I'm relaying it to them.
0: Oh, okay. So how many people do you have with you?
5: I've got three. The kids got the bluey one, and then I got the Wiz, and that's why we rang, and luckily got that one.
0: Okay. Sometimes at trivia, Alice, sometimes at trivia you get a table of real smart Alex, and they just run away with it. I really think you and the fam could do this. So I'm now going to give you a musical clue, okay?
5: Okay.
0: It's a very short grab of a song, and you need to tell me what the song is.
5: Okay.
0: And I can play it a few times. Mm-hmm. Here we go.
5: Oh.
0: Hang on. Before you say something, because, all right, just do a little brain thrust. I'll play it one more time for you, Alice. Here is the clue.
5: It's like an 80s TV show, isn't it? Family
0: Ties,
5: or no, I can sing it.
0: Go, can you sing? Hang on, can you sing it? Can you actually sing it?
6: No, I can't.
5: Believe it or not, it's not that one. No, I think we're done.
0: Look, I would love you to be driving a train while singing the theme to, you know, to that specific sitcom.
5: True.
0: Yes. Alice and family, that is not correct, but it's been lovely talking to you all. Hey, good luck getting home. Have a safe trip, okay?
5: Thanks, guys. Bye.
0: Bye, everyone. Bye. There they go. Just a train full of wonderful people. Okay, I'm going to go to our next caller here, Charlotte from Carnegie. Charlotte, welcome to the quiz.
7: Thank you.
0: Anytime. Charlotte, you've got a musical clue sitting in front of you. Do you know what song it's from?
7: What song it's from? Yeah. I know the name of it.
0: Oh, yeah. What's the name of the song?
7: I think it's called What a Fool Believes.
0: Let me just check. And well done. Yes, it is What a Fool Believes by the Doobie Brothers.
7: Yeah.
0: Okay, so you're on to the next question. We are rocketing along here. In which year did the Spice Girls release Wannabe? Now, Charlotte, I'm tempted to let you go. You know what? I'm going to let you get one extra guess at this one, okay? So if you're one year off, I will tell you so, and you can then try and jump 1 year to either direction, okay?
7: Okay. Well, I'm going to start process of elimination. This is the 1990s. I am going to guess at 94.
0: That is not correct, Charlotte, and you're not close enough for me to nudge you, unfortunately. Here. Charlotte, it's been lovely chatting to you, though. Have a wonderful evening.
7: Okay.
0: Bye. Okay. Do you know the answers to these questions? And there are other questions as well. 1-300-222-774. The next caller is James in West Footscray. James, welcome to the quiz, my friend.
3: Hello.
0: Hello. James, did you partake of the Spice Girls in the 90s?
3: No.
0: James, there's someone there laughing at you. Are they laughing at you or are they laughing with you? I can't tell.
3: With me.
0: With you. Okay, good. That is the correct answer. Look, is anyone there into the Spice Girls, James? Who else is there?
3: My mum and my identical twin.
0: Okay. Look, I don't know how twins work, James, but I'm assuming that if one of you doesn't know the answer to this question, the other one also won't know the answer? Is that fair?
3: Yeah.
0: Okay, but what about your mum? Does your mum know the Spice Girls?
3: I don't know, does she?
0: Mum, do you?
8: But she's got a memory like it.
0: Okay, here's the thing, James's mum. I'm asking which year the Spice Girls released the single Wannabe in, and our last caller said 94, and they were wrong, and I said if you guessed either side of the correct answer, I would sort of nudge you towards it. So with that in mind, would you like to guess which year in the 90s the Spice Girls released Wannabe?
8: 1998.
0: I'm so sorry, that is not correct. Damn, I was rooting for you. We were all rooting for you.
8: I know.
0: No, look, I'm sure you'll get the next one. You're all fantastic. Have a wonderful night, okay?
8: Thank you, you too.
0: Bye, everyone. Bye. Okay, the Spice Girls. Man, are there any Spice Girls out there? Hang on, not Spice Girls. Fans of the Spice Girls. But if you're in the Spice Girls and you feel like calling and winning a prize pack for some reason, you can do that. 1-300-222-774. And we have a ABC-themed prize pack just lingering at the end of this path. Let's take the next caller. Who do we have? We've got Jake and his dad, Jason. Jake, Jason, welcome to the show.
9: Hello.
0: Hello. So, are either of you into the Spice Girls?
10: You didn't know who they were, no.
0: You... What? Jake, let me tell you something, my friend. You have a whole magical world of music ahead of you. They are fabulous. But now's not the time for an education. Now's the time for guessing which year Wannabe was released in. Jason, I mean, we know it's not 94. We know it's not 98. It's somewhere between those two. And I think you might want to split the difference here.
9: I was in 96.
0: Sorry, what was that? Was that 96?
9: Yes.
0: That is correct. Wow, without any help. Fantastic. Well done. Okay, you're on to the next question. And the next question is, which rock song does Destiny's Child sample in the song Bootylicious? Now, what I'm going to do is I'm going to play you this actual sample, okay? So this is the sample from the song that that Beyonce and Destiny's Child sampled in Bootylicious. It'll make sense. And you just got to tell me, hopefully this helps you out. This is the sample, okay? So Destiny's Child took that and put it in their song Bootylicious. But what I'd like to know is, what song did they sample?
10: Eye of the Tiger.
0: Oh, that's really... Look, it sounds a lot like that. It sounds almost exactly like that.
10: It would be strange, though.
0: It would be. Yeah, well, I mean, stranger things have happened. I can't give it to you, but what I can do is I'll give you half a point. There we go. It's not technically worth anything. I mean, Jules, should I give them another go? Given that there are two of them, and technically speaking, Jake called. I mean, if I get Jason on the line, right? Look, guys, I'm really stretching my authority here. But what I want you to do is Yeah,

0: I'll give you a clue. This musician is from a major rock group from the 70s. She's from that group, and she had a solo career, and it sampled that song. But while you ponder that, I'm just going to let everybody know that they can absolutely call in 1-300-222-774 for the quiz. That's 1-300-222-774. It is 7:51.
1: Do you know the next Australian of the Year? Are they raising funds for those in need? Or building a brighter future? Conducting research? Or inspiring future astronauts? 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
3: Evenings with Paul Verhoeven.
0: Yes, we are doing the musical quiz, and we've got a musical question. And the question is, which song does Destiny's Child sample in Bootylicious? So it's from a rock band. It's from a woman who used to be in a rock band, a very famous rock band. This is the sample that they took for Bootylicious, by the way. And it's not Eye of the Tiger, unfortunately. But if you think you know what song that is from, let us know. My producer, Jules. Jules, should I jump these lovely folks across to a fresh question, or would that be really pushing it? Yeah, I should stick with this question, I'm being told. There's also a small laser sight just appeared on my forehead. So what you're looking for is a song by a solo artist who used to be in a very famous band in the 70s, whose song was then sampled in Bootylicious. This is very confusing, Jake, but Jason, do you have any thoughts here?
4: I'm sorry, we've got no idea.
0: My friends, that is totally fine. It's a very complicated question. I mean, you can just take a guess if you like.
5: Okay.
4: ABBA.
0: It's not ABBA, but the fact that you even guessed anything after being so baffled is just the most deeply excellent thing ever. Jake, Jason, have a wonderful night.
4: Me too.
5: Yeah.
0: Bye. Oh, look, fantastic sports. And let's go to our next caller and see if they can help us out with this question. We've got Marnie over in Doncaster. Is it Doncaster? Marnie, is it Doncaster or Doncaster?
6: Doncaster.
0: Okay, I got it the second time. I would have lost points for that were it in trivia. Marnie, your question is, which rock song does Destiny's Child sample in Bootylicious? And is anything triggering in the old brain box for you here?
6: Not much.
0: Okay. Are you familiar? Sorry, go on.
6: Yeah, no, there you go.
0: No, look, Marnie, I was going to say, are you familiar with... Are you familiar with the band Fleetwood Mac?
6: Yes, I am.
0: Do you know who's in Fleetwood Mac?
6: I don't know names of singers, but I know some songs and some albums by them.
0: Do you know any of her songs at all? You don't know any of her songs?
6: The Chain.
0: That's not the answer, but I think, Marnie, between you and I, we may have loosened the jar for the next caller, which is not nothing. Marnie, thank you for calling. Have a wonderful night.
6: Thank you.
0: See ya.
6: Bye.
0: The evening's quiz is music themed, and you are listening to it. We're trying to figure out which song by a... Look, honestly, I feel like we've almost got there, folks. We are so close. Naomi in Langwarrin, welcome to...
7: Sorry, I was not ready.
0: Naomi, have I helped at all with any of these really obvious clues? Do you know which artist or song we're talking about here?
7: Age of 17, Stevie Nicks.
0: Thank you, Naomi. Well done. Yes. Yes, it is.
7: Thank you.
0: No problem. Okay, well, now we're on to the next question, which is, Naomi, which prison did Johnny Cash sing about in his 1955 song of the same name?
7: Folsom Prison... State prison?
0: You said Folsom Prison, and that was correct. Well done. Oh. You got the point. We're done with that question.
7: Yes,
0: that is right. Yeah, Johnny Cash sang about Folsom Prison in his 1955 song. The next clue is another musical clue. Are you ready?
7: Okay.
0: Okay, you got to tell me what song this is from, and I'll be pretty generous with the naming conventions. But here it is.
7: Oh.
0: Naomi, you know what's funny? As I played that, I thought, that's not fair. That's not easy. How about I play it one more time and we see what happens, okay?
7: Okay.
0: All right. Okay.

0: Yes, I am.
1: Wonderful. So, Alan, these musical clues are really stumping people, but maybe you can help us out. This is by it's by an Aussie band. It was released in 1988, and it's on their fifth studio album. I'll play the sample again. Maybe this will shake something loose.
0: Oh, my God. I'm sorry, I don't know it.
1: That's totally fine. That is totally fine. It has a space-ish name. I don't know if that helps. It might not.
0: No, sorry.
1: That's okay. That is totally fine. Alan, have a wonderful evening.
0: You too.
1: See you, mate. Okay, so we've got a musical clue in front of us, and we have to have someone answer it, otherwise nobody wins the quiz, and that would be catastrophic. Pamela in Carlton, welcome to the show.
2: Oh, hi.
1: Hi. So
2: I'm laughing because I knew Edge of 17, but I've got no clue about this one.
1: Pamela, maybe you do. So it is a space-themed name by an Australian alternative rock group, and the band is called, can I give the band name, or is that too much? What do you reckon? Yeah, I'll give you the band name, in fact, if that helps. The band name is The Church.
2: Oh, and a space, what, under the Milky Way?
1: That is correct. Wow.
2: Oh, you're kidding
1: Pamela,
2: me.
1: Pamela, without any clues, incredible. You are a savant. All right, well, Pamela.
2: No, I got spoon-fed that one.
1: No, I don't know what you're talking about, Pamela. And if I admitted to that, I would be in trouble. So we've got time for maybe one or two more questions. Let's see if you can win the quiz. Which English rock star wrote the soundtrack for the Disney film Tarzan?
2: No idea. No idea.
1: Pamela, how about this to continue on a proud tradition of me helping you? He's a drummer.
2: Phil Collins.
1: You won the quiz. Oh, hang on. Let me just see if I've got something for you. Well, that's great. Pamela,
2: thank you.
1: Everyone you ever knew and respected is clapping loudly in your direction. How does it feel?
2: Fantastic. Well. The dog's also very happy.
1: Oh, that's what's your dog's name?
2: It's not my dog. I'm babysitting the dog. The dog's called Indy.
1: Indy, this is for you. Yeah, there we go. Good, Indy. Okay. Pamela, congratulations. Stay on the line and we'll get you your prize pack, okay?
2: Oh, thank you very much.
1: Anytime. Bye. Pamela just won the quiz, and we're going to be doing it every night for the next three nights while I cover for the wonderful David Astle. Now, are you going to the movies anytime soon? And if so, why are you going back to the cinemas? What keeps drawing you back? I'd love to hear from you as to why you love the cinema so much. Give us a call, 1-300-222-774. After the news, we're going to find out which Aussie cinemas made the cut of the best cinemas in the world.
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4: ABC News, good evening. I'm William Howard Evans. China has defended its test firing of a long-range ballistic missile into the Pacific. China correspondent Alison Horn has more from Beijing.
5: The missile was launched from a Chinese nuclear-powered submarine into the Pacific around midday local time, carrying a mock warhead. China's state media says the test was a success, with the missile landing in its target zone. Regional nations, including Australia, have criticised the launch, calling it concerning and destabilising. But China's foreign ministry says the test is a routine part of military training and that it complies with international law, adding that the test was not aimed at any specific country or target. Alison Horn, ABC News, Beijing.
4: A funeral procession has begun in Tehran for Iran's late supreme leader, Ayatollah Ali Khamenei, who was killed in an airstrike at the start of the war launched by Israel and the US earlier this year. The Ayatollah's flag-draped coffin has moved slowly through crowds of mourners. The coffin will be taken through the streets of Tehran, after which it will be moved to cities across Iran and into neighbouring Iraq.

0: Residents of the Ukrainian capital have experienced another night of deadly air attacks after Russia launched waves of missiles and drones. At least 10 people have been killed and more than 40 injured. The BBC's Sarah Rainsford reports from Kyiv.
1: It was another frightening night for people here in Kyiv as Russia launched cruise and ballistic missiles at the city. There were loud explosions and the boom of Ukraine's air defences in action. And once again, many residents sought shelter underground. The destruction this morning is widespread. Several apartment blocks have been hit, either directly or by falling debris from intercepted drones and missiles. There are dead and injured, and people still trapped under the ruins of their homes.
0: Anti-Semitic and racist vandalism at one of Australia's most significant Anzac sites has been condemned by local leaders and Jewish community representatives. Swastikas and anti-Jewish abuse were found spray-painted on rocks and historic battlements at the Princess Royal Fortress in Albany on Western Australia's southern coast. The city holds special significance in Anzac history as the final departure point for more than 40,000 Australian and New Zealand troops who sailed from there to fight in World War I. Police are investigating, while the city says the graffiti is being removed. The Australian Federal Police has issued a formal warning to a person who made an online threat towards Indian Prime Minister Narendra Modi ahead of his visit to Australia. Mr. Modi is due to arrive in Melbourne this week for the annual Australia-India Leaders Summit. The Australian Federal Police says it has identified the source of a threat made towards Mr. Modi on social media. A council in Melbourne's north says the cricket pitch cover on a sports ground where a player was critically injured on Saturday was designed in accordance with performance standards. Meg Whitfield reports.
2: 27-year-old Epping footballer Nathan Fitzgerald is receiving end-of-life care after sustaining multiple head knocks after going in for a tackle during a local football match in Laylaw on Saturday. It's understood he ultimately landed on the hard cricket pitch in the middle of the ground, which was covered with synthetic turf, as is common at multi-use sporting grounds. His club is calling for an investigation into how cricket pitches are treated at all multi-use ovals. Whittlesea Council says it's deeply saddened by the tragic incident. It says the cover for the cricket pitch is designed specifically in accordance with AFL and Cricket Australia performance standards.
0: There are calls for more transparency after a US star striker had his one-game ban suspended by FIFA. In the 96-year history of the Men's World Cup, there have been 189 red cards and only two of those players have not served a one-game ban. One was in Chile in 1962 and the second is for US striker Phalaran Balogun this week after US President Donald Trump reportedly made a phone call to the FIFA boss asking him to review it. Sports writer Benita Mercedes says there's no chance it was a fair decision.
3: The regulations around the running of the tournament are clear. The regulations around football generally are clear. And there really shouldn't be a case for overturning a red card decision.
0: You're up to date with the latest. ABC News.
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6: 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Filling in for David Astle.
7: Hi friends, big thanks to everyone who hung out and took part in our fairly chaotic quiz in the last half hour. But moving on, we've got some really great stuff. Are you heading out to the movies this week? I'm determined to find out what the best Choc Top flavour is. So if you have a strong preference, let us know. Give us a call, 1300 222 774. Also, what's your favourite cinema? The reason I want to know is because Time Out has done a definitive global list of the 100 best cinemas in the world, and we're going to be talking about all of that and cinemas in general up next, actually.
8: Let's all go to the lobby, let's all go to the lobby, let's all go to the lobby, get ourselves some snacks.
7: Thank you, Monty. Anyway, we'd love to hear from you as to what your favourite cinema is. And also, yes, as established, what is the definitive best Choc Top flavour? Let us know. 1300 222 774.

0: That's Eye of the Tiger by Survivor. What's the best choc top flavour? Is it tiger? Nope, that's not a thing. Did you know in South Australia, I was told recently, they call them choc bombs? That's forbidden knowledge. You cannot unring that bell. You can't unlearn that disturbing fact. Anyway, speaking of, give us a bell. Let us know your favourite choc top. 1-300-222-774. It's 8:11.
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0: Okay, friends, picture this. It's cold outside, not a stretch, actually, and your friends have invited you to meet them at the movies. But as established, it's so cold, and you have a blankie around your legs, and you got a cup of hot chocolate, and you don't want to get up and go to the cinema. That's the last thing you want to do. Well, guess what? You're in the minority, apparently. People are attending cinemas in record numbers,

0: Why are we going back and braving the cold? Well, to try and find out what is drawing people back into cinemas, what is luring them into the welcome arms of the cinemas, I'm joined now by Stephen Gaunsom from RMIT. Stephen, welcome to the show.
1: Hey, Paulie V.
0: Oh, he did it. Excellent. I've been trying to make that nickname stick, and to be fair, you asked me if you could do that.
1: I did. It's a good name. I think it suits you.
0: You sure? Yeah, but someone said it makes me sound like a low-level mob enforcer, and now I can't unhear that.
1: But no, it does make you sound a little desperate, like you just want to be best friends with the audience.
0: Oh, no.
1: But let's just work with it, Paulie V.
0: Here's the thing. My producer, one of my producers, Pat Hills, started insisting to call us that I get called that, and now it's sticking. And so I'm like, I'm just going to try and lean in. But listen,
1: people call me Stevie G.
0: But
1: I've never told anyone to call me Stevie G. They just call me Stevie G.
0: Well,
1: so sometimes it just sticks.
0: Well, Stevie G, let's get down to business. Stevie G, why do you think people are heading back to cinemas? I thought movie theatres were done after lockdown.
1: Oh, no. Well, there's new cinemas popping up all over the place. There's a new cinema in Collingwood.
0: Right.
1: In Hawthorne. So all of the suburbs now are getting their own independent cinema. And there's something about an independent cinema where it's just, it's cool, it's fun, it's a good place, it's cosy, it's comfy. I think the multiplex is a bit problematic at the moment.
0: Right.
1: Because people seem to be wanting to go to the cinema for an experience for the event. And go to the multiplex, it's convenient. But I think people right now are kind of like, we don't want the convenience, we want the eventness. Also, films at the moment are really good, right? So this is in Australia box office, right? Mm-hmm. Toy Story 5, 18 million. Obsession, 20 million.
0: Yep.
1: Backrooms, 13 million. Michael, the controversial film without being controversial at all,
0: yeah.
1: 45 million.
0: Yeah.
1: And Devil Wears Prada 2, 41 million.
0: Okay.
1: So these big box office numbers.
0: Yeah.
1: And the thing is, so, okay, the multiplex are just killing it. Mm. But if you go to the independent cinemas on a Saturday night, right, they're packed.
0: Yeah.
1: And they're packed because people are just actually turning up to the cinema for a drink, for like socializing. So it's not even about the films themselves. It's just actually about the cinemas, and it's people just want to be kind of at the cinema at the moment.
0: Yeah.
1: Which is really exciting.
0: That is beautiful to hear. And obviously there are many things that draw people to the cinema apart from, you know, the vibe. One thing that draws them there, though, is Chock Tops. So, first of all, if you're listening and have a strong preference, what is the best Chock Top flavour? We would like to know. 1-300-222-774. I think what is it and why? What is your favourite Chock Top flavour?
1: Well, okay. So I have two answers here.
0: Okay.
1: So generally, it's boysenberry, right? It's always boysenberry.
0: Okay.
1: Unless I'm at the Asta, which is in St Kilda, because the Asta make their Chock Tops in-house.
0: Oh.
1: So their chocolate Chock Top at the Asta is made in-house, and it's the best Chock Top in Australia.
0: Is it big?
1: No, it's no bigger, but it tastes big. It's got a big taste.
0: Do they fill the cone?
1: Yeah. It's next level.
0: Right.
1: Chock Top.
0: Yeah, okay, because you know there is a specific type of cheap, bad Chock Top, which is actually, you wish you hadn't ordered it.
1: Yeah.
0: And then there's the special one. I know Cinema Nova in Carlton does a whole bunch of almost themed ones around releases. They did a really, really weird one for, I can't say what film it is here because it was not safe for work. But they do very kind of ostentatious Chock Tops. But why boysenberry? I have had so many people say boysenberry.
1: Oh, it's delicious. I mean, like, it's boysenberry.
0: What's a boysenberry?
1: It's boysenberry. Paulie V, come on.
0: I don't know.
1: You've never had a boysenberry Chock Top. This is your problem in the world. You need a boysenberry Chock Top.
0: I need one right now. You know what we need? If anyone wants to bring a boysenberry Chock Top to me right now and to do a taste test, good luck getting through security. They'll eat it for you. But we would like to hear what Chock Top you think is the best Chock Top. I know you're out there either eating one right now or harbouring a strong opinion. 1-300-222-774. While people mull that over, let's talk about this list.
1: Yeah. Before we get to that,
0: sure.
1: We're talking food.
0: Okay.
1: I do want to name one of these, a cinema that was on the list.
0: Yeah.
1: It's the Museum of Modern Art. It's in New York.
0: Yep.
1: I don't know if you've ever been to this cinema.
0: Yeah.
1: Zero food policy.
0: Oh.
1: No food is allowed.
0: But that's an art gallery, though.
1: Nothing. Well, they've got a cinema in there.
0: Yeah, but are they connected in any way by corridors or anything?
1: Yeah, so it's like Acme.
0: Yeah.
1: You know how they've got the cinemas upstairs at Acme? It's a bit like that.
0: Okay.
1: Right?
0: Yeah.
1: But there's no food. You can't bring in your own food. There's no food you can buy because they want you to be immersed in the cinema experience.
0: I like that.

0: Yeah.
1: I like that it's an all or nothing approach, you know. Okay. I'm the guy that...
0: So David Astor would hate that.
1: Would he?
0: Yeah, I'd be arguing with David Astor about this right now.
1: Yeah, probably sitting in there with a pot pie.
0: Yeah, that's right.
1: I think...
0: that's very David Astor,
1: you know,
0: yes.
1: There's the Alamo Draft House in the States where I think at one point you could just order a steak. But I don't want to hear cutlery clinking in a movie.
0: At the multiplex, you can order like a meal, like an actual roasted meal.
1: That's terrible.
0: Yeah, it is.
1: What if somebody...
0: It's smelly, and then you've got to smell another person's dinner and...
1: Yeah, it's invasive.
0: Well, then popcorn. Where do you stand on popcorn?
1: I like people who chew it when they've got their mouths closed, thank you very much. I don't need the acoustic wonderment of loud crackling. Yeah. And while I'm at it, stop putting lollies in... crinkly plastic.
0: Yeah.
1: Stop doing it. Listen, I've got a caller here who wants to weigh in on... we got a texter claiming boysenberry. All right.
0: It's a popular flavour.
1: That's one for you, Stevie G. Noel in Westlakes, welcome to Evenings.
2: How you going, mate?
1: Good, Noel. Hey, what choc top are you going for when you go to the movies?
2: It's a fruit choc top.
1: Now, when you say fruit, what do you mean?
2: Oh, you have no idea what a fruit choc is?
1: No.
2: No, I didn't think so. Victorian. It's apricot with chocolate around the outside and put into your ice cream.
1: Oh, like a fruit choc, like those little apricot delights wrapped in chocolate, but an ice cream form, right?
2: That's it. You're educated.
1: So hang on, where is it? Thank you, Noel. Where is this served? Where is this from?
2: Oh, we go independent cinema at Semaphore in South Australia. $12 tickets at the Odeon.
0: Oh, beautiful.
1: That's awesome. I'd heard they called them chock bombs down there. Have I been misled, Noel?
2: Yes, someone's pulled your leg. It's a chock top.
1: Maybe that's WA. Well, Noel, I'm going to get over there as soon as possible to try this mythical fruit chock. It sounds amazing.
2: No problem.
1: Thanks,
2: Noel. Enjoy.
1: See ya. Well, I can't enjoy because I'm not there with it in my hot little hands.
0: Are there any listeners who are old enough where Peter's Ice Creams had this deal with Hoyt Cinemas?
1: Oh.
0: And they would only sell particular ice creams at a Hoyt's movie.
1: Sure.
0: Yeah. So you could only buy certain ice creams at the Hoyt Cinema.
1: Right.
0: Yeah.
1: I have not been to one of those cinemas in a long time. I tend to actually go where the good choc tops are. We've walked into the lobby, looked in the refrigerator, and then left if they don't look good.
0: Wow. That's hardcore.
1: I'm that guy. Let's go. Oh, hang on a second. I got a text here. Someone said spearmint. Spearmint. Mm. I guess that's mint choc.
0: It's an acquired taste.
1: Yeah.
0: An acquired taste.
1: A little bit toothpastey for some people.
0: I'm surprised no one said chocolate. I mean, the classic.
1: Chocolate? Chocolates for babies?
0: No.
1: See, I'm just trying to provoke a response and get people to call. If them's fighting words, call me 1-300-222-774. Evie, welcome to Evenings. How are you?
3: Hi, Paul. How are you going?
1: Good. Evie, Stephen and I would like to know what your favourite choc top flavour is and what your favourite cinema is, if you have one.
3: Yeah, my favourite choc top flavour is boysenberry.
0: Yeah.
3: But I have had a lovely Turkish delight.
1: Okay. And where are you calling from, Evie?
3: I live in Bermagui.
1: I've been to Bermagui. It's beautiful there.
3: Yeah, it's very nice.
1: So what cinema do you have for us?
3: Yeah, our local cinema is Naruma Kinema, which is actually, it's spelt with a K.
1: Okay.
3: And it's an Art Deco style.
1: Oh.
3: And so it has an eclectic mix of kids, foreign films, Australian films, general releases, and it's just lots of people go there.
1: Evie, how often are you heading to the cinemas at this kinema?
3: Oh, once a week.
1: Once a week?
0: Oh, good on you, Evie.
1: That's great.
0: Yeah.
3: Yeah. Well, I love movies, yeah.
1: Excellent. Evie, what was the last thing you saw there?
3: Obsession.
1: Okay.
0: Oh, it was good, wasn't it?
1: I just saw it this weekend. It was
3: It's amazing,
1: I actually couldn't finish my choc top because I felt sick to my stomach, Evie.
0: Dude, I'll say something about Obsession.
1: Yeah, yeah.
0: Like, I took my daughter, who's probably a bit too young to be there, but let's not get into the details here.
1: Sure.
0: But it was packed with young people.
1: Yeah, yeah.
0: Like, packed, and they were all, like, so excited to see this film.
1: Mm-hmm.
0: And I'm like, this is cinema. It's back.
1: It's so good.
0: Because of all the films I was saying, you know, all doing well, like, they're all bringing different kind of audiences and demographics in. It's really exciting for cinema. It's not just the same kind of people that are going. It's not like Marvel, where it's just Marvel fans.
1: Yeah.
0: It's just films that are attracting all different sorts of people. That's really exciting.
1: It's so exciting. Yeah. 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

0: and Victoria with me, Polly V, and we're talking about cinemas with Associate Professor in the School of Media and Communication at RMIT University, Stephen Gaunson, or Stevie G to his friends. That's all of you, by the way. Evie, one more question. What Yep. are you going to see next?
1: There's a film coming up called Tuner, T-U-N-E-R.
0: Oh, with, hang on, I've heard of that.
1: It's got Dustin Hoffman in it.
0: Yeah.
1: And a young English actor called something Woodall.
0: He was in that last Bridget Jones film. He's lovely. Are they playing Safecrackers, or have I misheard?
1: Yeah, he's a piano tuner, and apparently he gets caught up in a heist. I love heist films.
0: That's great. Well, look, Evie, next time Stevie G and Paulie V have to pull off a heist, we will call on you, okay?
1: Thanks.
0: No problem, Evie. Take it easy. Bye. And if you have a cinema that you want to nominate for what you think is the best cinema, but also if you have a Choc Top flavour, and I got to say, Boysenberry is winning so far. I'm not happy about that.
2: But you're not happy, but you've never tried one.
0: I have tried one.
2: Oh, you have?
0: But it wasn't a good one.
2: Okay.
0: So if you could get me a good one, I'll be a convert.
2: Yeah. So where do you go for your good Choc Tops? This is the question for the callers, I think.
0: There is a Palace Cinemas in Melbourne. Is it Kino? I think it's in the city. Mm-hmm. And they have these.
2: Collins Street?
0: It's like a tennis ball sized orb. But they don't put the ice cream into the cone. Whereas if you go to Cinema Nova, for example, or any other number of cinemas, the cone feels weirdly heavy, and then you realise the whole damn thing's full of ice cream.
2: Yeah.
0: It's like you feel like you've struck gold. It's amazing.
2: More ice cream, the better for you?
0: Yeah.
2: Oh, okay.
0: Well, you crazy?
2: No, well, because some people, they want to get through the Choc Top before it starts melting.
0: Oh, sure.
2: And too much ice cream is too much ice cream.
0: But there's no such thing. It's too many hugs. I got a text here. Boysenberry is king and absolutely no food should be allowed into the cinema. Thank you. Oh, that's... I know who sent that text. Hello. Who else? We got Paul, I think Boysenberry comes from New Zealand. Chris? New Zealand! It's a New Zealand fruit.
2: Yeah, okay.
0: Okay, interesting.
2: That's what's so good. Everything from New Zealand's good.
0: Absolutely. And we should claim it for our own, which apparently we have.
2: Yeah.
0: Stephen, we're talking about cinemas and cinema food, but Time Out published a list of the 100 greatest cinemas ever. Mm. How many of them were Australian? Because I didn't see that many.
2: No, there's six.
0: Yep.
2: There's six, and there's two in Melbourne.
0: Uh-huh.
2: So the Sun Theatre.
0: Yeah.
2: Which is, you know, the Sun Theatre are doing a 2-year Quentin Tarantino Film Festival.
0: 2 years?
2: 2 years. So it's ending in August. So get there quick.
0: Yeah.
2: So they're playing like all of his films, but all of the films he's written and sort of been involved with, acted in and things like that.
0: Mm-hmm.
2: So Sun Theatre, which, you know, it opened in 1938. It played Greek films for a long time.
0: Right, right.
2: Yeah, yeah. So all, you know. Greek immigrants would often go to the Sun to see that. It started as a one cinema theatre. Now it's an 8 cinema theatre.
0: Wow.
2: But it's absolutely fantastic, the Sun Theatre in Yarraville.
0: And that's sort of, it seems all the really good ones are deco, you know?
2: Yeah. Because the other one in Melbourne, the Astor Theatre.
0: Oh, another wonderful cinema, yeah.
2: Yeah, which opened in 1936. It's still a single screen. And there's something about a single screen theatre.
0: Yeah.
2: Because you get there in the foyer and everyone's there to see the same film.
0: Yeah, that's true.
2: So it's like this buzz.
0: Yeah.
2: And it's really exciting. And they give you the old-fashioned movie tickets. Mm-hmm. Like I said, they create their own Choc Tops.
0: Yep.
2: The seats, they've got also old-style seats. Right, and some people have complained because they want the, you know...
0: Like a recliner.
2: Yeah, they want a recliner.
0: Mm.
2: But the seats are actually heritage, so they can't actually replace the seats,
0: oh
2: which is kind of cool.
0: Yeah.
2: Because it's really old-fashioned, and you feel like you're in the 1920s or 1930s there.
0: Yeah.
2: So, you know, that's really exciting. Another cinema that's not in Melbourne is the one in Broome, which is Sun Pictures, which is an open-air cinema.
0: Okay.
2: And if anyone's been there, call in because I'd like to hear from you. That was founded in 1916 by these two Japanese movie lovers.
0: Wow.
2: There wasn't a cinema in Broome, and it's a really isolated area of Broome as well.
0: Sure.
2: And they're like, let's make a cinema. That's a good idea. So they created a cinema.
0: That's amazing.
2: Yeah, and it's considered by many, by people who go, are like, okay, I've now been to the best cinema in Australia.
0: Amazing.
2: Yeah, yeah.
0: So, got a text here from Kathy. Hello, chaps. I can confirm that Choc Bomb is the correct term over in WA. Yeah. Just moved to Vic from Frio. Also, a cinema with no food is my fantasy, all caps. I wish someone would start that up here. So, no food at all.
2: Yeah, okay.
0: No popcorn, nothing.
2: Yeah.
0: No bringing a... Oh, God. Just stresses me out so much.
2: I think if you ban popcorn,
0: yeah,
2: it would halve your audience. Yeah. I think there would be a lot of anger. But you know who we should blame for popcorn?
0: Who?
2: We should blame America. Because the American soldiers, when they were in Australia during World War II,
0: yeah,
2: they brought in popcorn.
0: Oh, they introduced it.
2: They introduced it to cinemas.
0: Like a foreign species that would ravage our cinemas.
2: That's right.
0: Oh, they're the cane toads of cinemas.
2: Yeah, and hot dogs at the cinema, which didn't really... take on in Australia.
0: Didn't really take on.
2: Because we have some class. We have some class.
0: Hey, hot dog's good, but only at the baseball. Text here, let's see. Our Theatre Royal in Castlemaine has been doing all those lovely innovative things for literally ages. Movie meal deals, beverages, couches, beer gardens, bicycle hangers. It's just great. Just at a doco festival there, Judy in Castlemaine. Nice.
2: Okay. Where do you stand, Paulie V, on phones at the cinema? So New Beverly, which is in LA, which is owned and curated by Quentin Tarantino.
0: Yep.
2: It's getting a lot of mentions tonight. There's a no phone policy. Now, everyone has a no phone policy. If you bring out your phone, they'll ask you to leave immediately.
0: Yeah.
2: Zero tolerance.
0: Agreed.
2: If you refuse, they will call the police.
0: Okay.
2: Which they did recently.
0: I acknowledge that that's a lot. But also, I've been in films where people have pulled out their phones recently and talked at full volume with their phones up to full brightness. I've got...
2: On a call?
0: On a call.
2: Wow.
0: I've seen people just get out their phones and start browsing Facebook. And it's not an age demographic thing. It's everyone. It's people across every age demographic, everyone. It's not every cinema, though.
2: Yeah.
0: If you know a cinema that is particularly well-behaved, please let me know. Let's see who else we've got here. And here is, of course, ABC Evenings on 774 ABC Melbourne and ABC Victoria. Paulie V here, and Stephen Gaunson and I are talking about cinemas. So if you've got a cinema that you love, and if you have a Chalk Top you would like to vote for the best Chalk Top, give me a call, 1-300-222-774. It is 8:28. Next caller, Lisa. Lisa, welcome to the show.
3: Hi, Paul. How are you?
0: Good, Lisa. Stephen and I would like to know which cinema you would like to talk about.
3: Yes, well, Stephen mentioned about the Vroom Sun Theatre, and I couldn't resist ringing in because my husband and I went on a holiday to Vroom, and so we rented the theatre, and that night they were playing The Pirates of the Caribbean with Johnny Depp.
0: Lovely.
3: And it was amazing because you're sitting back in these deck chairs, but when you looked up and looked above the screen... The environment matched the movie because there was a full moon and there were birds in silhouette flying across the screen. It was just amazing. It was wonderful.
0: That's great. And, okay, so did you get distracted by the beautifulness of the surroundings? Beautifulness, not a word. Did you get? did you find this sort of exterior of the venue distracting, or did it not distract you at all?
3: Oh, no, not distracting at all. It just added to kind of the whole vibe, you know, the ambience of that movie.
0: Yeah.
2: Have you been to other open-air cinemas? Or was that the first one?
3: Oh, I'm trying to... Now you've got me. I think I have, but I can't remember where that was. Maybe it was overseas, but I feel like I have, yeah. Sorry, I can't remember.
0: No, Lisa, that's fine. Have you ever done the drive-in, done the old drive-in?
3: Oh, yeah.
2: I think there's some stories there.
0: Lisa, that's not really about the movie, is it? That's about...
3: Yeah, no, let's not go there. No.
0: That's about necking on and nothing else. Lisa...
3: Yeah, that was in the days of the HG panel van and station wagons and,
0: I get what you're saying.
3: That's how old I am.
0: Well, Lisa, what's the next thing you're going to be seeing at the movies, and do you know which cinema you're heading to?
3: Oh, wow. I was thinking of seeing Tuna.
0: Oh, another vote for Tuna. Okay.
3: Yeah. But I just don't know where it's on it yet. I mean, we do love to go to the Palace Ballwin.
0: Which one? The Palace Ballwin? Was that?
3: Ballwin in Melbourne, the Nova.
0: Yep.
3: Yeah, both of them. Yeah.
0: Okay. Look, honestly, Lisa, it sounds like you have very similar taste to us. So one final question. What is the superior Chalk Top flavour?
3: I'm in the minority, really. It's a Chalk Mint.
0: That's my favourite.
3: Oh, is it?
0: Yeah.
3: Oh, great.
0: I will go for a Chalk Mint every single time. That is a fantastic choice. Lisa, you are correct. There we go.
3: I won the quiz, did I?
0: Well,
2: I feel like I was going to stay here until someone called in to support you.
0: Yeah. And now I literally just, a fireman's pole appears and I just slide away. Lisa, lovely talking to you, and I hope to see you at the movies.

0: very soon.
1: Great. Thanks, guys. Have a good night.
0: You too, bye. Lisa. Bye. Okay. The Broome Theatre. I'd love to go. That sounds great. We've got some lovely text here, Stephen. Mm-hmm. Sarah said, how about bringing back Jaffas in cinemas?
2: Well.
0: Well.
2: There's, okay, this is the problem with the Jaffas.
0: Uh-huh.
2: When you have a full packet, it's fine.
0: Yeah.
2: But when you're down to the last couple,
0: uh-huh.
2: there's a lot of rattling.
0: Yeah.
2: There's a lot of noise. And if you don't like rustling,
0: I hate it,
2: Paulie, yeah. I mean, you're going to have a real problem with Jaffas in your aisle.
0: Put in a cardboard, like a cardboard, you know, like almost a Chinese takeout container, right? Full of Jaffas. But then I'm the guy holding the weird box of Jaffas and please leave the cinema.
2: But it's a fair point because the Jaffas have kind of disappeared. They used to be a thing in the cinema.
0: They did. It's like fondue. No one talks about it anymore. Mm. Please don't do fondue in cinemas. We get burned. One text here said, sadly, if you banned food and drinks, that would kill half the profit or more. Do you agree, Stephen?
2: Yeah, because, well, at the Brunswick Picture House, about 50% of what they make is at the candy bar.
0: Okay.
2: But at, like, Village, yeah. it's 70%.
0: What?
2: So, absolutely, yeah, it would kill.
0: Those I love those weird cups that they release with major films because they're very stupid, they're very expensive, and I think you know what kind of person you're dealing with when they buy one. But I'm going to take another caller now. Luke, welcome to the show.
3: How are you?
0: Stephen, Stephen, meet Luke. Luke,
2: hi, Luke. Nice to meet you.
0: Sorry, Luke, I don't know why I did it that way. Luke, what's your favourite theatre and what's your favourite Choc Top?
3: Yeah, well, I guess I'm going to go against your grain, mate, and go with the Boysenberry.
2: Thanks, Luke.
3: Yeah, it's so good, mate. It's really, really good. But of late, I'm sort of diving into a pint of Ben and Jerry's. I usually sort of sneak that in
0: down the line. You have a tub of ice cream.
3: Yeah, well, my wife and I usually go in together, and we share it. So
2: is this you bringing your own ice cream?
3: Yeah.
2: Oh, okay.
0: Do they know you're doing it, or are you doing it because are you looking suddenly mysteriously pregnant and then suddenly not?
3: She's actually pregnant at the moment, so it's quite funny. So you bring up that.
0: Oh, okay.
3: We just bring in a couple of spoons, a couple of takeaway spoons, and
0: Luke, what do you... So my wife and I have arguments over the... Not arguments. We have preferences with a tub of ice cream. Do you like the sides or the middle? Do you like the melty bits around the side or the centre of the tub?
3: Usually the bits and pieces in the middle. We go for the tonight dough. It's our favourite.
0: So you harvest it for parts and then you're left with just plain ice cream.
3: That's basically it.
0: I know your type. Luke, what's your favourite theatre?
3: We're partial to the Hoyts in Frankston. We love the sort of recliner sort of setup. You get the cheaper tickets and, you sort of get that luxe feel for the cheaper price. It's pretty good.
0: And what's the last thing you saw there?
3: What did we see? We took our daughter to go see...
0: not Obsession, I hope.
3: No, definitely not. Okay. No.
2: Toy Story?
3: What it was, actually. No, it wasn't. It wasn't Moana either. It was... Geez, it kind of isn't that
2: the
3: memorable.
2: Minions? There's a new Minions film out.
3: No, I can't even remember what it was.
0: It's probably Back Rooms.
3: We did take her to go see it, yeah.
0: Yeah.
2: Well, Toy Story 5, Luke, is getting good reviews, so maybe that's another one to add to the list.
3: Yeah, that's actually a good choice. That's a good nod, that one. We're actually going to go see Spider-Man when that comes out, and that's, I think, the 30th of this month we're supposed to go see that.
0: I love a bit of Spidey. Such a Spidey.
3: And He-Man's supposed to be pretty good, too. So
0: He-Man is supposed very good.
3: I've got Masters of the Universe, sorry. I'm sort of talking... Not politically correct there. I'm assuming that's the reason why they changed it from that to Masters of the Universe.
0: Well, I mean, the original was always called, I think it was called He-Man and the Masters of the Universe. Maybe there's an ensemble vibe. Also, I mean, I just can't wait to see how they animate those underpants. Luke, thank you for calling.
3: No problems.
0: See you at the movies. Bye.
3: Yeah, certainly will.
0: Okay, let's see. I got more texts here, Stephen. This is for a vote for Pivotonian Cinema in Geelong, one screen, great Choc Tops, Berry is best. Sue, don't pile on. Berry.
2: And see one cinema.
0: Yeah.
2: You know, real atmosphere, real community.
0: I love that.
2: Yeah.
0: I love that. Let's see. We've also got more. We've got more. These texts just don't stop coming. Here we go. Best chocolate top, that's formal, is the salted caramel at The Sun in Yarraville.
2: Ooh,
0: fabulous.
2: That would be good. Salted caramel would be awesome. I've never had one. Salted caramel.
0: Haven't lived.
2: Yeah.
0: Stephen, I want to talk about your podcast, Oz Film Files.
2: Oh, yeah.

0: because there's a lot of movie buffs listening. Can you tell us about it?
1: Yeah, so I interview a whole range of people involved with the cinema industry. Mm-hmm. So it's not one of those podcasts where I'm interviewing the most famous people. It's really the people who kind of make film culture.
0: Right.
1: So I'm interviewing, like, projectionists.
0: Oh, cool.
1: And, you know, people, like, I interviewed Gus Berger, who runs the Thornbury Picture House. So it's sort of that next level people, but it's all the people who are kind of working under the radar.
0: Yeah, yeah.
1: For what we have in Melbourne and Victoria, mm-hmm. which is this unbelievably brilliant film community and film culture. So I'm interviewing all of them, and I'm giving them their kind of moment in the sun.
0: Have you got any Chock Top themed questions coming up on the show? And if not, can you implement them, please?
1: No, I really should, shouldn't I?
0: Yes.
1: Because, it's called Oz Film Files. That's OZ.
0: Yep.
1: But I did flag to call it Chock Top Cinema.
0: Really?
1: I did, but it never happened. It became Oz Film Files.
0: Now, here's the thing. I know that the best and my favourite are very... they're different things, right?
1: Mm-hmm.
0: I asked you what your favourite is.
1: Mm-hmm.
0: What's the best, though? And the best could mean it sells the best, it makes the most people happy, it sort of covers everything off. I think it's for people... There's no way to answer that question neatly.
1: Are we talking about the best Chock Top or the best cinema?
0: Both. Let's do both.
1: Well, I think the Astor mm-hmm. is the best because I think it's fantastically curated. They do double bills, mm-hmm. which is, you know, the old-fashioned double bill.
0: Yeah.
1: So you pay for one movie, you get another. It's all pretty much old films, which is really exciting. It's an Art Deco cinema. It's like you're in the 1930s. There's just something really exciting about being in that space.
0: Yes.
1: But I do love the Capitol. And, you know, full disclosure, the Capitol is owned by RMIT where I work.
0: Gotcha.
1: But the Capitol have this ceiling, mm-hmm. which is, you've got to witness this ceiling. It is a work of art.
0: Yeah.
1: And they also play really fantastic stuff in that cinema as well. So I love being in that space as well, just mm-hmm. because of what they've done with the ceiling and how they've restored it back to its pristine glory as when it was in 1924 when it opened.
0: Okay, well, hopefully I get to see you there very soon, clutching a boysenberry top top, lads. Chock Top to your chest. Stephen, I want a Chock Top right now. They don't have any, so I'm going to have to, unfortunately, run. But thank you so much for coming by. And movie buffs can check out your new podcast, OZ Film Files, where you talk with luminaries of the film industry, but the film industry who deliver the films to you.
1: That's right.
0: Thank you for stopping by, Stevie G. It's been a delight.
1: Thanks, Paulie V. It's been a real hoot, and I'll see you at the cinema.
0: Yeah. Nice. Stephen Gonson there from RMIT. And you may see him at a cinema near you very, very soon if current trends are anything to go on. Here's Kate Bush, Wuthering Heights.

0: That's Kate Bush's Wuthering Heights, and you're listening to Evenings. 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Do you like gospel? Because when they combine, it's like when bacon combines with maple syrup. Well, our next guests combine them in the best way possible, and they'll be up right after this. 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
0: Hello friends, do you like jazz? Of course you do. Like gospel? Of course you do. Well, one of the greatest voices in the genre of music in Melbourne hails from Melbourne. And she's here in the studio with me now, and I'm so happy to have her here. And she's joined by a band leader. Tracy Miller has toured the world and is an absolute powerhouse. And she's here with band leader Jules Pascoe. Tracy, Jules, welcome to Evenings.
7: Thank you.
8: Hello. Thank you for having us. We're so happy to be here.
0: It's lovely to have you here. Now, we were talking about Choc Tops earlier and trying to figure out what the best Choc Top flavour was when you go to the movies.
8: Oh.
0: Do either of you have a strong preference?
8: Yeah, I do.
0: What's yours?
8: I always have the peppermint one.
0: Great. That's mine as well. Yes. Always mint.
7: I like the vegan one, so.
0: Yeah?
7: Yeah.
0: Is it
7: coconut-ish flavoured?
0: Yeah. Okay.
7: Yeah.
0: Sure. Do you eat the cone? Do you both eat all the way down?
8: Absolutely. 100%.
0: Yeah, I didn't used to until recently. I got scolded. Tracy, let's start with your music. Enough about Choc Tops. Your music oozes soul, but soul is a very big genre.
8: It is.
0: I love asking musicians this. Who were your songwriting influences growing up?
8: Growing up?
0: Yeah,
8: oh,
0: yeah.
8: Oh, wow.
0: You know, when the cement's wet, like what kind of went in to make you musically?
8: When I was younger, I remember lying on the floor of my sunroom with listening to my brother's records, and right. He had a James Taylor record, which I loved that record so much, and the Carole King album, Tapestry album. And then after that, my brother brought home a John Mayall record, which is the sort of blues thing. And I would read the liner notes and I'd think, well, who actually wrote these songs? And I realised, hey, there's Big Bill Brunsey, there's Howlin' Wolf, there's so many other musicians that I'd never heard of. And so my mission ended up, okay, I want to find out who these musicians are and what they sound like.
0: Right.
8: And then I'm starting to think, well, what about the women? What are the great women singers that I can listen to so that I can relate to it? And that's kind of led me down the road.
0: A lot of these women had huge bands at their backs.
8: Yeah. Right?
0: You've got a big band now. How many people?
8: Well, I just did a gig at Jazz Lab on Saturday night, and there was 10 of us on stage.
0: Ten of you, okay. And

0: Jules, you're a band leader.
1: Facilitator? Yeah. Yes. Okay. I just wrangle the cats. Yeah.
0: Okay. Do you play anything?
1: I do. I play the double bass, yes.
0: Well, then don't... That's a big deal, right?
1: Well, we've all been playing together for so long that it's like I don't really have to tell anyone what to do.
0: Okay.
1: I just have to make sure they're at the place at the time.
0: So when did you first meet?
2: Us two.
0: Yeah, when did you two first fall into each other's orbit?
2: Well, because Jules... And my daughter and my daughter's partner, who happens to be Jules' cousin, were in a band called Clary Brown and the Bangin' Rackettes, and they were touring all over the world with that band. And, of course, I'm Loretta's mother, and so I would go and hang out and see them and just sort of boss my way into it.
1: Yeah, that's about 15 years ago or so. Yeah, 17 years ago.
2: And so, a long time we've known each other.
0: Right, okay. So, I mean, my assumption was, Tracy, that... You would chew through bands and band leaders because some musicians just, you know, it's a rotating roster. You look at, say, Prince's career and it changes all the time. Mm. Are you a bit monogamous when it comes to bands?
2: I have a loyalty to my dear friends and people who are respectful towards me. And obviously they have to be able to play well. But, you know, it's really great to work with a lot of, I'd say, these young musicians because they really care about the music. Mm. They put a lot of energy and time. Like Jules is a fabulous songwriter, and so is Darcy McNulty, who also is the leader of Jazz Party, and my daughter is in that band as one of the lead singer of that.
1: And a songwriter.
2: And she's also a songwriter. Yeah. And you know, a lot of the times as songwriters, we collaborate and share our ideas. And you know, I might say I might write half a song and Jules could probably say, well, I wouldn't say that. I'd do something else there or whatever. I don't know. Mm. But we trust each other.
0: Gotcha. Well, you mentioned your daughter Loretta before.
2: Yeah.
0: A whole new generation of fans discovered you when you started performing with Jazz Party, with your daughter's band.
2: Mm.
0: Did playing with your daughter change the way you saw her? And did it change the way she saw you as well at all?
2: Oh, what can I say, Jules? My daughter is an incredible singer in her own right.
0: Yeah.
2: And I think she has a fantastic, she's got a really interesting taste in music and a way of interpreting it. And so she's at a stage now where she's saying to me, why did you sing it like that? Why don't you do this? You know, and she'll boss me around.
0: Right.
2: She's witnessed it, haven't you?
1: I sure have.
0: So what music did you mentioned Carole King and so forth. What music did you try and steer the ship with her musical taste growing up? Did you try and nudge her towards specific music?
2: Yeah, definitely. I mean, I listen to a lot of music, you know. I mean, I play a lot of different styles of music, so I don't just play jazz. I play blues, I play country, I play hillbilly music, I play Hawaiian music because I've been to Hawaii many times, and you know, and gospel, and you know, blues, all of the different genres. I think they're all kind of related. There's an element of improvisation in all of the things that I do, and I think that we played it all the time in our house, and it's not just me, my husband Paul too. So we were always playing music, and you know, she was growing up listening to it because I also like teach choirs and write arrangements for choirs. And so when I was trying to work all that stuff out, I'd make my daughters sing the parts to see if it was working.
0: Right.
2: So they've grown up listening to harmony, you know. Yeah,
0: that's great. And musicians Tracy Miller and Jules Pascoe are here with me on Evenings. And I would love to find something out from you. You've performed everywhere, Tracy. Obviously not everywhere, but many places.
2: A lot of places.
0: Yeah, a lot of places. Yeah. How do audiences vary from place to place? Does Melbourne have a sort of unique vibe when it comes to their reception to music, do you think?
2: Every place is, I mean, yeah, they do. They're probably, in fact, tougher.
0: Right. Tougher, you mean harder to impress?
2: Yeah.
0: Right.
2: Because there's a lot of us.
0: Ah.
2: There's so many great musicians in Melbourne. There's gigs all the time, every night. And if anything, it's harder to sell gigs here. If you're overseas doing a show, then it's already been worked out and you're doing it, you know.
0: Yeah.
2: Like you can answer that question better because of Clary Brown and doing all that.
1: Yeah,
2: you know,
1: I mean, when you're overseas, people are like, you know, this is special. You've come a long way to be here.
0: Yeah.
1: But Melbourne's typically a bit, it can be a little bit.

0: too cool.
1: Right.
0: But people turn out, you know, and like there's so many shows every night in Melbourne and people are just constantly going to gigs. So
1: yeah,
0: great. People love music in Melbourne. It's a great music city.
1: Let's talk soul music. So soul music tends to draw from the place it's from. You know, music from Nola is infused with Nola, for example. So what does music from Melbourne say about Melbourne? What does soul music that is made here say about the city? I know it's such a TED Talk question. Wow. I'm just curious.
0: Yeah, yeah.
2: I think that there's different genres of soul, as you say,
1: yeah.
2: And like there's the more modern sort of, what do you call it? You know, what's the word
0: Neo
2: for
0: soul
2: it? Neo soul.
0: Yeah.
1: Right.
2: And then, you know, and then there's the kind of soul music, I guess, that I draw from is more like from the Muscle Shoals and that really old, like Aretha Franklin's type, you know, and there's a lot of gospel in that.
1: Yeah.
2: You know, the way Ray Charles turned country songs into, like, it sounded like gospel, but it wasn't mentioning Jesus.
1: Yeah, yeah.
2: You know, so it had all those elements in it, and I'm always interested in that type of sound. So there's a lot of bands in Melbourne that are really neo-soul, like they're kind of copying a lot of that more.
0: Some really good Melbourne DJs as well that have shaped and like educated a lot of
2: absolutely
0: Melbourne musicians. Like, there's really good Melbourne DJ scene for soul music.
2: I think there's always been an incredible.
0: Nights, you know, there's Pierre and there's. You know.
2: I think there's always been an incredible radio scene here in Melbourne. We're so lucky, you know. We have all the alternative radio stations, and I remember, like back in the 80s when I was listening to this show called Vinyl and Shellac on 3CR.
1: Uh-huh.
2: And it was run by a friend, you know, it was done by a friend of mine, Rick Dempster, who I play with quite regularly. And he played so many different styles of music that I hadn't heard, like bluegrass and all these different, you know, soul, country, hillbilly, blues, Hawaiian, you know, slack key guitar players and Gabby Pahinui, all these different people. But they were all fantastic. And so I just had to go and get those records and hear more of it. So I was educated by someone like him doing a radio show.
1: That's great. So you've got a show coming up.
2: Yep.
1: With Tracy Miller and friends at the Fitzroy Bowls Club. It's part of the Leaps and Bounds Music Festival.
0: Yeah.
1: It's on Thursday 23rd of July. It's going from 12:30 to 3 p.m. The idea for the show is fantastic. So tell us a little bit about it. What's the idea behind it?
2: Well, it's a show that's really designed to. Jules and I have done this show now. This is our third year in a row that we've been doing it.
1: Okay.
2: And it's a show that is in the daytime, and it's particularly for older people, and it's also showcasing a lot of other singers who, like, for example, I'll just tell you who they are.
1: Sure, sure.
2: We've got a Greek guy. His name's Byron Trian. Triandafilidis, sorry, Byron, if I didn't pronounce it correctly, an Italian girl, Mieta Zaita Thomas, and a Vietnamese woman, Lee Tran, who's also, so they all sing a song in their own language to represent different people in our community. And, you know, we're just playing lots of old jazz tunes to just get people to feel like they can come and engage with us on hear a live band, and they don't have to come out at night time, and and it's very inclusive.
0: Yeah, it's an all ages event.
1: Great.
0: And it's a focus on older people and people with a disability.
1: Excellent.
0: As well, so
1: and it's free, right?
0: It is.
2: Yeah, but you do have to register to go.
0: You register for some light refreshments as well.
1: Excellent. Okay.
0: Yeah.
1: Okay.
0: Yeah.
1: So people need to book if they don't want to miss a spot, obviously.
0: Yeah.
1: Yeah. Okay. And that's, so once again, that's at the Fitzroy Bowls Club.
0: Yes.
1: Thursday, 23rd of July. 12:30 to 3 p.m.
0: Yes.
1: And Tracy, you're on every Thursday at the Railway Hotel in North Fitzroy, right?
2: I am.
1: Yeah.
2: Yes.
1: Excellent.
2: Yes.
1: The Railway
2: Come along,
1: game.
2: People.
1: Gosh, you
2: that's
1: two,
2: free too.
1: You two are just dynamic as heck. Tracy Miller, Jules Pascoe, thank you so much for being here on the show.
0: Thanks so much
1: and
0: for having us.
1: Can't wait to see you at the gig.
0: Yeah.
2: Thanks
0: great.
2: So much
0: Love
2: for
0: it.
2: Having us.
1: Anytime. See you at the Fitzroy Bowls Club.
2: Yep.
1: That's Tracy Miller and Jules Pascoe with me here on evenings. Right now, got a bit more music for you. Cool in the gang.

0: That's Celebration by Kool and the Gang. Listen to Evenings. And we all know we should, you know, get health checks, but why are they so important? And what if you don't need to be as scared as you think you should? Well, Dr. Nick Carr will be here with me after the news to help calm your nerves. And I haven't checked. I mean, anything's possible. But if you're very good, he may even have a lollipop for you. But we'll have to wait and see. Here's the news.
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5: ABC News, good evening. I'm William Howard Evans. China says its decision to fire a ballistic missile into the Pacific wasn't targeting any country. China correspondent Alison Horn has more from Beijing.
6: China says the missile that was fired from a nuclear submarine into the Pacific was carrying a dummy warhead and landed in its target zone. Countries around the Pacific, including Australia, were warned about the test launch in the hours beforehand. They've criticised the action as a destabilising and concerning development. But China says it wasn't aiming at any country or specific target and that the test was part of routine military training. Alison Horn, ABC News, Beijing.
5: Tibetan leaders have used the Dalai Lama's 91st birthday to accuse China of using a new law to diminish non-Chinese cultures. South Asia correspondent Rachel Clayton has more.
7: The Chinese government says its new ethnic unity law, which came into effect last week, is needed to combat separatist movements abroad. But the Tibetan government, which is in exile, says it will force the assimilation of Tibetans by eroding their language, religion and culture. It also warns the legislation may be used to target Tibetan activists overseas. On his 90th birthday last year, the Dalai Lama declared his successor will be chosen by his own officials. Beijing rejected that plan, insisting the next Dalai Lama must be born inside China and approved by the Chinese government. Rachel Clayton, ABC News.
5: Ukrainian authorities say the latest deadly Russian attack on the capital Kyiv has exposed widening gaps in its air defences. All of the ballistic missiles launched by Russia have struck their targets, killing at least 14 people and injuring more than 60. Emergency workers are still combing through the rubble of high-rise apartment blocks looking for survivors. This resident is waiting and watching for signs of her missing friend, along with relatives of her friend's boyfriend who lived in the same building.
8: We're
9: sitting here and waiting until

0: I retrieve them. His mother and other family members. Her family doesn't live here. His brother and his wife were retrieved. Their flat is on the 8th floor, but on the other side of the building. They retrieved them. But Vika hasn't been retrieved yet.
1: The United Nations chief says there's an urgent need to reduce the potential risks posed by artificial intelligence, especially to children. Antonio Guterres has addressed the first ever government-level global dialogue on AI. He warns AI is being developed faster than anyone can keep up with it. Senior West Australian Cabinet Minister Paul Papalia has reflected on his lengthy career in politics after announcing his resignation. Lauren Smith has the details.
2: After 19 years in state parliament, Paul Papalia has confirmed he is resigning from politics. Mr Papalia started his political career in 2007 and has been responsible for 10 portfolios, including corrective services, defence industries, emergency services, veterans and racing and gaming. He says this is not what he'd planned, but he needed to be with his family.
3: One of my immediate family members has been diagnosed with a very serious illness.
2: Mr Papalia's resignation has prompted a by-election. He will finish his career in Parliament on July 10th.
1: Wildlife experts say more cases of H5N1 bird flu are likely to emerge in Australia after a sixth infection was confirmed on the weekend. A sick migratory seabird found on the New South Wales mid-north coast has tested positive for the deadly virus. University of Sydney Associate Professor Annabelle Olsen is a wildlife vet and says more cases will likely be found.
4: I think given the sporadic cases we've had and the area over which they've been identified and the fact that we've had some inclement weather, particularly down in the Southern Ocean, it's reasonable to expect that there will be other isolated cases popping up.
1: The AFL says it's reviewing former footballer Nicky Winmar's status as a member of the Hall of Fame following his conviction of assault in a Victorian court. Winmar, who played for St Kilda and the Western Bulldogs, was inducted into the Hall of Fame in 2022. This month, he was found guilty of assaulting a woman in northern Victoria. Meanwhile, a statue of Winmar replicating him taking a stand against racist abuse from the crowd during a game in 1993 has been removed from Perth Stadium. And ceremonial fireworks in the Spanish city of Pamplona have kicked off its iconic Running of the Bulls festival. The first of 8 bull runs will begin on Tuesday local time. ABC News.
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9: Hey folks, hope you're having a great evening so far. Coming up later this hour, it's the 50th anniversary of NAIDOC Week, and to celebrate, RMIT is doing a special screening of Wanunganar, which is this incredible visual poem from this award-winning Wiradjuri artist and poet Jazz Money. And Dr. Kat Nelligan is going to be here to talk with me about this truly incredible piece of art. And also coming up, Dr. Nick Carr is going to be in the studio, so if you have any questions for him, pick up the phone, give us a call. 1300 222 774. Bit of music for you now. This is ABBA. I mean, you know it's ABBA. I just felt I should.

0: Mamma Mia by ABBA. And if you have any questions for Dr. Nick Carr, any questions at all, he's going to be in the studio. He's in the studio right now. But give us a call. 1-300-222-774. That's 1-300-222-774.
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0: Time for a heart health check. When your GP utters those words, does it feel with dread, confusion, panic? Or do you run to the doctor because if you're very good and don't make a fuss, they will give you a lollipop? Maybe that's just my doctor. Her name's Andrea, and I love her. Anyway, Dr. Nick Carr is a retired GP, and he's here to educate you about heart health checks, who should have them, and what do they involve. And if you have any questions for Dr. Nick Carr, 1-300-222-774. Welcome to Evenings.
6: It's lovely to see you, Paul. I think you and I have done this before.
0: No, we have not. Well, and it was funny because I saw, you know, you're a doctor, and my first instinct was to instantly tell you about what was wrong with me, which is, does that happen a lot for you?
6: Yeah, then you asked me for a lollipop. I was not a lollipop doctor. No, I'm not going to feed my patients sugar. Thank you very much.
0: Okay, maybe just some sort of...
6: Yeah, it's an epidemic, of course. As soon as they see a doctor, they say, oh, you know, I've got this thing on my toe. Could you just have a look?
0: Yeah.
6: All the time.
0: I thankfully don't, although I do, as I mentioned before, I have a broken elbow. And if I sort of winced when we shook hands, that was why. I think it's pretty cured, or I'm going to get a robotic transplant. Anyway, we're not here to talk about my robot arm, Nick. We're here to talk about heart health checks. Mm. So, why are they important?
6: Yeah, so you may know this. Heart disease used to be the biggest killer of Australians. It's now slipped down the list. It's number two. Uh-huh. Dementia has actually taken over for men and women in Australia.
0: Right.
6: But heart disease is still an incredibly common problem. We in Australia, about every 4 minutes, someone has a heart attack or a stroke. So it's a really, really common issue. And there are lots of things that we can do to reduce the risk.
0: So what does a heart health check actually entail?
6: So the main thing is to actually go and see a human being, a doctor, because trying to do this online or just sort of do it through AI or something is not going to work. Mm-hmm. Because you want to have a conversation, preferably with your GP, particularly if your GP's known you a while, then there's some of your background. But a good heart health check involves a lot of questions first, because it's a lot about the background. It's about knowing what your family history is, because family history is one of the important risk factors for heart disease.
0: Okay.
6: About your lifestyle, which will include things like substance use, alcohol, cigarettes, tobacco, that sort of thing. Mm-hmm. Diet, exercise, weight, all the things about lifestyle. And then your doctor's going to do a few things. They'll have a listen to your heart. They'll take your blood pressure, one of the very, very important things, and probably arrange some blood tests, because we need to know what things like your cholesterol and sugar
0: are. Okay. Okay. Yeah. So... I'm 43. Do I need one?
6: Oh, look at you. You look, don't look a day over 30.
0: Bless you.
6: I'm looking at this fit, healthy specimen in front of me here. But having said that, no, you don't need a heart health check at the age of 43, unless you're a First Nations person or you have diabetes.
0: Gotcha.
6: So we have a system in Australia where anyone over the age of 45 can get a heart health check subsidised from their GP. Mm-hmm. If you have diabetes, over the age of 35. If you're a First Nations person, over the age of 30, because the risks in those groups are higher. So that's when we say people should get a heart health check.
0: Yeah.
6: But there's no problem going to your doctor and saying, you know what, Dad had a bit of a heart problem, not quite sure what. I wouldn't mind finding out what my risk factors are. You can have that conversation at any age. And I love having that conversation with younger patients, people in their 20s, sort out what their risk profile is and get them working on it now rather than waiting until the problems have developed.
0: Yeah, okay. Well, I'm speaking with Dr. Nick Carr. We're speaking about heart health checks. So if you've got any questions for Dr. Nick, 1-300-222-774. My grandfather... had a catastrophically big heart attack or two and a full bypass, but I think he ate nothing but lard. I think his dietary intake was nightmarish, whereas I'm very healthy. I mean, if people are out there with relatives, you know, in the grandfather realm who've had heart attacks and they're very healthy people, what are the odds of something kind of coming down to them.
6: Yeah, so everyone's going to have a grandparent who's had a heart problem at some point.
0: Right.
6: Having one second-degree relative, as we'd call that, is not increasing your personal risk.
0: Okay.
6: So to increase your risk, really, we talk about family history where people under the age of around about 50, mm-hmm. first-degree relatives, so we're talking about brothers, sisters, parents, that sort of thing,
0: yeah.
6: particularly if there's more than one younger member of the family who's a first-degree relative, that's beginning to say, well, what's going on in that family? And it may be something, it's maybe something that we can measure. Maybe something like diabetes runs in the family. It could be something like cholesterol, blood pressure.
0: Mm-hmm.
6: There are things that we can measure. Sometimes they're more subtle things, but family history is one of the most important of the five major risk factors. That's one of the ones. And the problem with family history, of course, we can't change it. Whereas the other four, we can.
0: Right. So what are the other four again?
6: So the four really big ones,
0: yep.
6: and I really talk about these because these are the modifiable risk factors. Put smoking top of the list.
0: Okay.
6: We're lucky in Australia. Well, not lucky. It's been good policy, good health management. We're down to around about 10, 12% of the adult population who smoke.
0: Okay.
6: Way down from what it used to be, 50, 60% many, many decades ago. But smoking is still a massive risk factor. So we've got to put that number one because
0: mm-hmm.
6: it is possible to stop and there is help available.
0: Yeah.
6: Anyone's ever tried Quitline? If you still smoke out there and you've never run Quitline, ring them up. You get a human being, not a machine,
0: yeah.
6: answers the phone, and they really help.
0: I mean, what?
6: It's simple.
0: What do they say? Do they scold you? Do they bribe you? Or are they people who've quit smoking themselves and then give you very compelling reasons?
6: So I rang Quitline a couple of years ago
0: right.
6: because I thought I need to know what these people do. Oh my goodness, they are highly trained.
0: Right.
6: They're very sympathetic.
0: Yeah.
6: They go at your pace. They'll talk to you as often as you like, and they'll guide you through the best way to reduce or stop smoking. And it really helps. It doesn't cost a penny. Why wouldn't you try it? So smoking is top of my list.
0: Okay.
6: But once we get rid of smoking, we've really got to think about things like blood pressure, mm-hmm. cholesterol, and sugar.
0: Sure.
6: So diabetes and those are things which, well, you can buy a blood pressure machine. We might come back and talk about that. But you need your doctor to measure things like your cholesterol profile and your sugar.
0: Okay. How do they do that? Look through your lunchbox? I mean, what's the... Because, you know, I know quite a few people who I'm quite close to who will just lie about the snacks they've been eating. How do we get around that? I guess what you need is somebody who transparently wants to tell the doctor everything if they don't want to get sick.
6: You can tell me whatever you like about your lunchbox, but what I find on your blood test is not going to lie.
0: It doesn't lie. Okay, great.
6: So, yes, and the thing about diabetes, and this is something which I think is fairly poorly understood out in the community, people know about what's called insulin-dependent diabetes, that sort of hardcore one where people have to inject themselves, which is less common.
0: Okay.
6: But the what's called sometimes people, there's a milder type 2, it's not milder, but it's often thought that way, type 2 diabetes, which
0: yeah.
6: comes on more slowly, is actually very, very strongly hereditable. It runs in families.
0: Right.
6: So if you have a relative, a parent or a brother or sister with type 2 diabetes, that hugely increases your personal risk.
0: Right.
6: So one of the reasons we want to have this conversation with people is we need to know that sort of family history. Because when we hear family history of diabetes mm-hmm. in a parent, brother, sister, we're going to test that person more frequently because you frequently pick it up on a blood test before symptoms.
0: Okay. Who does these? Does every doctor do a heart health check?
6: Any good GP will do a heart health check.
0: Okay.
6: And for quite a few years now, the government has provided what's called an item number. So there's a specific payment system mm-hmm. for a heart health check through your GP.
0: Okay. What are lipids?
6: So lipids is the term for people know of cholesterol.
0: Uh-huh.
6: So I use the term lipids because there's more than one body fat that we measure. So cholesterol and triglycerides being
0: sure.
6: the two big ones.
0: Mm-hmm.
6: And then we measure sub-fractions of those as well. Without getting too technical, there's so-called good cholesterol and there's bad cholesterol.
0: Right.
6: And you want more of the first one and less of the bad stuff. Surprise, surprise. And we can measure those ratios. And the total cholesterol tells us something. The triglycerides tell us something.
0: Mm-hmm.
6: The ratio of good and bad tells us extra information.
0: Okay. Well, if you have extra information for Dr. Nick Carr, he is here to answer your questions. 1-300-222-774. Got a text here from Kelly in Geelong. Hi, when you're laying in bed resting and your heart rate goes up to 120 BPM out of nowhere, why is that? Only ever lasts for a few minutes. Thanks, Kelly, Geelong.
6: Kelly, that's a great question. Thank you. Lying in bed resting, your heart rate going up to 120 could be all sorts of things. I mean, it could be just something you're thinking about, something that's getting you a bit anxious or whatever. Mm. There are what are called arrhythmias, heart rhythm disturbances, which could do that. And if it's happening spontaneously and you're not anxious, you're not thinking about something that's making you push your heart rate up, you might actually want to get that checked out. And one of the things I often get people to do when they feel these faster heart rates, if you're able to do so, Kelly, pop a finger on your pulse and feel, is it regular or is it irregular? Because the commonest cause of a faster heart rate, short term, is an irregularity called atrial fibrillation. And that really matters. And you can sometimes feel it. People get used to feeling their pulse and they go, oh, it feels all over the place. So maybe have a check. You haven't told us how old you are, Kelly. Atrial fibrillation would be uncommon under the age of about 50, but it can happen. Mm-hmm. But there are reasons why your heart rate might go up that do matter. So you may need to check that with your doctor.
0: Okay. Now, men versus women with heart attacks. I'm very curious about the, I mean, there was a piece in the paper today about this, correct?
6: Yes, it's actually a really, really important point. There's been a lot talked about in the medical field in these last few years, and sadly should have been talked about years and years prior to this, but the so-called medical misogyny, where the medical profession has been largely, and I would include myself in this, trained in the idea that the evidence we have is all about what's happened to men, and we just assume it's all the same for women.
0: Right.
6: And we don't have independent data for how women's health respond. And one area that this is very important is the area of heart attacks, because there's this classical teaching in medical school that heart attack is this sort of crushing central chest pain. It feels like an elephant sitting on your chest.
0: Yes, yes.
6: That sort of thing. And you can't breathe. You feel nauseous and the pain shoots up into your neck and down your arm. All of that is correct. That is the classical description of a heart attack. Women often experience those symptoms differently. They can get all those, but it may be more a sense of profound fatigue. It may be more about nausea. It may be more an abdominal or a different pain in the back. The pain can be more vague.
0: Wait, so women could have had heart attacks and not known they'd had heart attacks?
6: Yes. I mean, it is not necessarily as specific as that classical description. A lot of doctors think, oh, you're just a bit dizzy, a bit sweaty, you've got a bit of nausea, you're a bit fatigued. Maybe you're having a panic attack. Maybe you're hysterical. Those sorts of things, where in fact that can be in a woman a more likely sign of a heart attack than it would be in a man. They can present differently.
0: This is really alarming. So what do people do who are listening thinking, have I had? I mean, can you find out later that you had a heart attack a while ago and didn't know?
6: It is possible to have, and we even have what's called silent MI, myocardial infarction, which is the medical term for heart attack. Normally those are relatively small and so they don't cause too much damage, which is why you don't get symptoms. But you can have women who will have symptoms which are much more significant but which are missed. And then subsequently when you do an ECG, you see some changes, you see some damage, and you can say, well, it looks like you've previously had a heart attack. And that woman goes, well, 6 months ago I had this weird episode, but everybody said I was just sort of, you know, maybe getting a bit hysterical.
0: That is deeply frustrating. Nick, I realize this is probably, I don't know, you might be the right person to ask this question, but I've been asking every guest on the show what their favorite Choc Top flavor is. Now, I'm aware that sugar is bad for you and that you're a doctor, but surely you have a heart that beats and a heart that loves. Do you have a Choc Top preference?
6: The correct answer, of course, is tofu, but the actual answer in my case is boysenberry.
0: Freaking boysenberry. Everyone likes boysenberry.
6: There must be a reason behind that. Maybe because boysenberry tastes really yummy.
0: There we go. It's a medical it's a medical opinion now. The superior Choc Top.
6: Now, the point is, of course, there's nothing wrong with special treats on occasions.
0: Yes.
6: It's like all of these things that are breaking the rules. You can break the rules. Just don't break the rules all the time.
0: That's exactly right. Don't go to the cinema just to get a Choc Top and then leave every day like I did one time. Yeah, that was years ago.
6: Okay.
0: I have 12 fillings, Nick. That's a problem. I have 2 root canals and 2 gold teeth. I've got a mouth like a pirate. I got a text here, moving along from my propensities. I'm 72 with constant AF. It doesn't bother me. Can I just ignore this? What's AF?
6: So, great question, 72-year-old with AF, atrial fibrillation. That's the irregular rhythm that I was talking about earlier. Atrial fibrillation will occur. Roughly 10% of the population over 65 will have it. it at some point.
0: Okay.
6: If you're in constant AF, which is quite common, that needs to be managed, because the real danger of having atrial fibrillation over any length of time, and that's even more than a few hours, is that because the heart isn't beating properly, because the top chamber, the atrium, is literally fibrillating, is wriggling like a little bag of worms, blood can clot in that, and then you can get blood clots flying off, and you can be at risk of stroke.
0: Okay.
6: So the risk of atrial fibrillation is stroke, and that risk is very high if we don't do something to mitigate it, and mitigating that risk means blood thinners. So at 72, if you've got atrial fibrillation and it's staying, blood thinners are an essential way of reducing that risk.
0: Okay, I'm here with Dr. Nick Carr, and we are speaking about heart health checks, amongst other things. If you've got any questions, give us a call, 1-300-222-774. It is 9:24.
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0: Yes, if you have any questions for Dr. Nick Carr, you can give us a call, 1-300-222-774. Although, Dr. Nick, I have a text here. Can I get enough omega-3 with a good fishy diet, or do I need supplements from Baz in the NAS?
6: What a great question. Supplements comes up every time I do a health segment. People ask about supplements.
0: Right.
6: You are much, much better off getting it nature's way through diet, through the fish.
0: Mm-hmm.
6: Omega-3 supplements, there's nothing wrong with them, but you can get plenty through your diet. And in my view, supplements are not necessary. There's not a great deal of evidence that taking supplements in that form have the health benefits. Certainly, there's no evidence that they are better than taking it in the natural form, which is through food.
0: And food is delicious, so I'd go with the fishy.
6: And mostly cheaper.
0: Oh, yes, that is very true. I've got a caller here, Mel from Heathcote. Mel, welcome to Evenings. How are you?
2: I'm very good. Yes. Enjoying a nice, cool night.
0: Yes, yes, and I envy you being out there. Mel, what is your question for Dr. Nick?
2: In my very early 50s, I was diagnosed with a left bundle branch block. And I asked what causes it, and back then they said it was a heart attack, but I don't remember ever having a heart attack.
6: Yes, that's a great question, Mel. Thank you. Just for listeners, left bundle branch block is a conduction abnormality, and you can have that without ever knowing about it.
0: Mm-hmm.
6: And it's picked up when you have an ECG, when they strap those leads to your chest and your arms.
2: That's right. Yeah.
6: And the doctor has a look and says, oh, Mel, you've got left bundle branch block. How long have you had that? And you say, I didn't know I had it.
2: Exactly.
6: And it can be just one of those things that you have. It is also something which is more common after there's been some heart damage, like a heart attack, which is why they would have asked that question.
2: Mm.
6: But we do see left bundle branch block occurring in people who are otherwise healthy and who haven't had a heart attack. And you're saying you were told that when you were 50. May I ask you how long ago that was?
2: Oh, 12 years. 62
6: here,
2: now.
6: You're sounding extremely healthy, so it doesn't sound like it's inconvenienced you in any way.
2: Not at all. I mean, I don't notice it.
6: Yeah.
2: Yeah.
6: So the important thing is that you know you've got it, so if someone else whacks an ECG on you and go, help, you've got left bundle branch, well, yeah, I've always had that.
2: Exactly, that's what I do say.
6: Good. Well done.
0: Excellent.
2: No worries. Thank you.
0: Thanks, Mel. See you soon.
2: Bye.
0: Okay, if you have any more questions for Dr. Nick Carr, give us a call, 1-300-222-774. What is this new lipid that all the kids are talking about?
6: The lipoprotein A.
0: Right.
6: Yes. I'd never even heard of this one until a few years ago when suddenly it sort of burst onto the news. And it's an important one because it's different from the other fats that we can measure. So we talked earlier about cholesterol, triglycerides. We don't normally measure this subfraction called lipoprotein A. And lipoprotein A is unusual in that it's at a fixed level for our lives. So it's unusual in the sense that you only need to measure it once because it never changes.
0: Okay.
6: It's not affected by diet, lifestyle, age, or anything like that. But we now know that it's an independent risk factor for heart disease. The problem is, at the moment, we have no effective treatment. So people say, well, what's the point of measuring something if you can't do anything about it?
0: Yeah.
6: Well, two things in my view. One is that there will be treatment, so there's work being done.
0: Yeah.
6: So if you have a raised level of this thing called LPA, lipoprotein A,
0: yeah,
6: you know about that, then when treatments come through, it might be time for you to get onto it early. But the other thing is, if you know that your level of LPA is raised, well, that might give you an extra incentive to say, well, I've got to be really careful about all my other risk factors.
7: Yeah.
6: I've got one I can't fix. But a little bit like family history. I can't change the family history, but boy, I'm now really going to focus on the exercise, the diet, keeping my blood pressure under control, everything else, because I can't fix one thing, but I can fix the others.
7: Absolutely. Okay, so it incentivizes you keeping an eye across the whole sort of shebang.
6: I think so, and you only have to have it measured once. Just to be clear, it's not subsidized by Medicare. It costs about $30 or $40 to have your LPA measured.
7: Okay.
6: So I'm not recommending it for everyone. I just think it's helpful for people to know that it's out there. And sometimes people with a family history, maybe that's one reason, because people have a family history of high LPAs.
7: Okay, well, I've got another caller here for you, Dr. Nick. Julie, welcome to the show. How's your evening going?
8: Yeah, well, thank you.
7: Excellent. What's your question, Julie?
8: While you're on the subject of AF, both my parents had AF. Would that mean that, I'm nearly 70, would that mean that I have got a high chance of getting it too?
6: AF doesn't run in families, Julie, but heart disease can run in families. And so the problem that led to the AF may be something that you've inherited from them. So not the AF itself, but the problems that underlie the reasons for the AF, things like the cholesterol, the blood pressure, diabetes and so on, could run in families.
8: Only blood pressure. We don't seem to have any of the
6: Keep
8: problems.
6: Your blood pressure under control. Look after yourself. Keep the exercise up. And your AF risk is no different from anyone else, despite your family history.
8: Also, can I ask you what are the recommend when you're talking about the omega-3 and the fish?
6: Mm-hmm.
8: What would be your recommended? You know, like if you didn't take, you know, the supplements. If I was to eat salmon.
6: Yes.
8: Like how much a week?
6: So we talk about having fish 2 or 3 times a week as a kind of basic level of healthy diet for heart and other forms of good health. So it could be more, but 2 or 3 times a week for most people is considered the right sort of amount.
8: Yeah, wonderful. Thank you.
7: Thank you so much, Julie. And I'm just going to check in with the wonderful Philip Clark to see what's happening in nightlife. Philip, a happy Monday.
9: Well, happy Monday to you too, Paul. Yes.
7: So what can listeners expect?
9: We're going to look at women's health in our first hour with Dr. Ginny Mansbergen. She's great and she's got everything you need to know if you're a woman and you want to live longer. So
7: excellent.
9: Come on, that's got to be an attractive option. So we'll talk about that in our first hour. Emily Barrett's going to lead the Nightlife News Breakdown. We'll talk about this very significant news about this new defence alliance with Fiji. And what it all means, I probably won't let Emily get away without seeking her reaction to the shag marry date controversy as well, but we'll do that too. Science with Dr. Sarah Webb. How about those space balls, those big metal spheres that have been plonking down on beaches in Queensland? Dear, oh dear. We'll try and find out what all that's about as well. And in Monday Night Travel, we're off to Japan. Which I've never been to, but judging by the numbers, it seems every other Australian has been at least 4 times. But that's just me, I guess. But we'll do that. We'll play the Mighty Challenge and have an edition of American Insight with Bill Wyman as well.
7: Magical. Hey, lovely to hear from you, Philip, and I'll talk to you again tomorrow.
9: Thanks, Paul.
7: See you, mate. Philip Clark there with Nightlife. Coming up real soon, a little bit more of Dr. Nick Carr. So any more questions, 1-300-222-774. It's 9:32.
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5: Evenings with Paul Verhoeven.
7: Yes, Dr. Nick Carr is here answering health questions as well as talking about the importance of heart health checks. Got time for another caller or two before we run off. Barry, what is your question for Dr. Nick?
11: Yeah, Doctor, I know this is probably a little bit out of the square, but I take methadone for nerve pain.
6: Yes.
11: And it doesn't seem to be doing all that well, and I've had a lot of people suggest I take peptide for it. Do you know anything about that or not?
6: Well, look, Barry, you're asking a very complex question. Nerve pain is often better treated with more specific medications. Some of the actually the anticonvulsants, things like pregabalin can be very good for nerve pain, but methadone...
11: I've had all those.
6: Yes. Peptides, we've got to be very cautious. The peptides are largely an unregulated market, untested, and in a general sense, I would be very, very averse to the idea of peptides.
11: Yeah, I thought that's what you were going to say, but I'm just about to the situation where I've got to try something else.
6: Yeah, people try all sorts of things. Have you ever tried medical marijuana?
11: Yes.
6: Yeah, because I'd definitely be, if you've tried all the standard treatments, you've tried methadone, I'd definitely be going medical marijuana before peptides because it's regulated, it's prescribed by doctors, we understand how to use it, and a much safer option than peptides in my view.
11: Yeah, well, just finding someone that will prescribe it's a bit of a problem.
6: Yes, well, they are out there if you Google around, but that would certainly be my preference over and above peptides.
11: Well, thanks very much for your talk.
6: Thanks, Barry. Best of luck.
7: Thanks, Barry. Appreciate it. And I've got a couple more texts for you, Dr. Nick. This one says, Nick, how successful are ablations for AF? What determines the success or failure of an ablation for AF? Thank you.
6: Yes, we're getting very high-end electrocardiology here. Ablations are done, which is a way of just popping a probe into the heart and kind of frying the conduction mechanism to stop the aberrant conduction, so-called. I've had patients who've had ablations and been very successful. I've had people who've had it done two or three times and it hasn't worked. I couldn't tell you the percentage success rate, careful, way out of my pay grade, I'm afraid.
7: Sure.
6: But it can be a good treatment, but you need highly specialised advice on that one.
7: Okay. This text says, Hi, Dr. Nick, 42 male here. Recently, my T2 diabetes diagnosis changed to type 1.5. I have reasonably good heart health, known due to huge family history of heart disease resulting in me being super conscious of it. I was on high BP tablets since age 13. Do you think this helped reduce my risk compared to immediate family who've had many heart attacks? Brother under 50 has had 7 heart attacks and 2 strokes. Secondly, same brother and niece and many aunts have T2 diagnosis. As my diagnosis has changed to type 1.5, is it worth encouraging them to get tested for 1.5? Thanks, Johnny.
6: So a series of really complex and great questions, yeah. Johnny. Thanks very much. First of all, if you've been modifying your risk factors, things like blood pressure, and you've been doing that since you're a teenager, that will reduce your risk because the danger is blood pressure running uncontrolled for decades before it's found. So if you've been treating it all along, if you've got onto your diabetes early and treated that, if you're managing all those things, you have reduced your cardiac risk. In terms of what your relatives should do, once you've got diabetes, yes, I mean, you should be regularly checked and monitored. That should be every 6 or 12 months with a doctor, getting a series of blood tests and other checks. And depending on how they're going in terms of weight and lifestyle, it may need to be done more often. But certainly keeping in touch and keeping it monitored on a regular basis is absolutely vital.
7: Okay, and time for one more text. This is from Jane in St Kilda. Hi, I have a heart calcium score of 0 but have high cholesterol. How does that work?
6: Yeah, so we haven't even touched on calcium scores, a relatively recent thing where CT scan measures the amount of calcium in the cardiac vessels. And a score of 0 is perfect. That's what you want. Mine was 130, which wasn't what I wanted. But
7: wow.
6: Yes, there we go. But if you've got a high cholesterol, you still need to manage that because though you've got a 0 calcium score, a high cholesterol is still a risk factor. And it depends what the level is. But in someone who's otherwise healthy with a high cholesterol that's not roaringly high, my preference is always to manage that through lifestyle, diet and exercise and weight management way before putting someone on the medications like statins. So we can often manage cholesterol very well with lifestyle without medication.
7: Okay. Well, Nick, we've been through a lot of questions and you've given some great answers, but I guess the takeaway is go and get a heart health check, yeah?
6: Yes. I mean, anyone over the 45 can. If you're an Indigenous person over the age of 30, diabetes age of 35, and if you want to know more, listen to Paul. He's got Ginny Mansberg coming on, who's fantastic. She knows way more about this stuff than I do.
7: It's been so lovely having you here, Dr. Nick. You've been such a ray of sunshine. Thank you for stopping by evenings.
6: It's such a pleasure, Paul. Lovely to see you. Hope we do it again.
7: Cannot wait. That was Dr. Nick Carr, retired GP, and for any specific health advice, please consult your regular GP. Here's the church under the Milky Way tonight.

Absolutely gorgeous stuff there by the church under the Milky Way tonight. And it's NAIDOC week. It's the 50th NAIDOC week, actually. And as part of it, there's an incredible vision.

0: 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What is a visual poem? You'll find out right after this. It is 9:42.
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0: Yes, it's NAIDOC week, and the theme is 50 years of deadly, and it's been 5 decades of the official nationwide week and the enduring resilience of First Nation peoples. And in celebration of the week, RMIT University presents a special screening of Wenangana, a visual poem from award-winning Wiradjuri artist and poet Jazz Money. And I have a little grab of what it sounds like here.
1: And we will never be separated, the land from the people, as long as there is a sun to shine. So let the sun shine.
0: And to learn more about NAIDOC Week and what it means to Indigenous Australians and what you'll experience at this screening, Dr. Kat Nelligan, proud Gamilaroi woman and lecturer in music industry at RMIT, joins us. Welcome to Evenings, Dr. Nelligan.
7: Hello, Paul. Good to be here.
0: Doctor, that sounds so cool.
7: It's so fancy.
0: You need like a cool hat or badge or some epaulets or something.
7: Yeah, I get to wear a cool hat once a year at graduation.
0: Oh.
7: Yeah, one of those floppy looking PhD hats. So when our students graduate, I've got like a floppy PhD hat on my head. So.
0: But they have the mortarboard, the flat one, right?
7: Yeah, they do. Yeah,
0: okay,
7: yeah.
0: Okay. But you have a much cooler hat.
7: Oh, yes, very hierarchical.
0: Great. Yeah. Excellent. Excellent. Well, first to NAIDOC Week, what does this week mean to you?
7: Ah, to me? Well, look, NAIDOC. Well, NAIDOC stands for National Aboriginal Islander Day Observance Committee. It's a little bit of a mouthful, but really it's just a way to say, we're deadly. We're cool. We like to celebrate. Our so much really to celebrate about mob, about our culture, about our language.
0: Yeah.
7: But really, it's more just. I mean, it depends who you ask, but it's about survival. I think personally, for me, it's about sort of coming together and being able to, you know, watch films, which is something we're going to be doing on Wednesday night and celebrating the mob who have made those films and the storytelling that's involved with those filmmaking. I mean, it might also mean about sort of going to gigs. I mean, there's the big NAIDOC Week ball on Saturday night, which I'll be at. Yeah, it's really just about celebrating us, survival, but also our culture.
0: How does 50 years feel? That's a big number.
7: It's a big milestone.
0: Yeah.
7: I think, I mean, it depends how you look at it. 50 years, it's really NAIDOC Week. Well, the week itself started 50 years ago. I think that's kind of what this year's theme is, kind of putting some boundaries around it, sort of saying, you know, it's been 50 years since we've made this day of observance, really a whole week-long celebration.
0: Mm-hmm.
7: But it started well before that, really, in the late 30s as the Day of Mourning. So it started as a protest.
0: Yeah.
7: But, yeah, it began then. It was a day of mourning and as a way to sort of protest the day before Australia Day, actually. So that's been something we've been talking about for quite a while, you know.
0: Yes.
7: It's a political thing that we talk about that's been going on for a while, but it eventually was moved in the 50s to July. So this is sort of where we are now. And then in 1975, it became a week-long celebration. So it's the 50-year commemoration, if you will, of the one-week expansion of that day.
0: What do you think of the sort of the awareness that has been spread over 5 decades to celebrate and promote Indigenous Australians? I mean, how do you feel about the impact of this week?
7: Look, it's an important week because it's our moment to really say, let's take a look at where we've come from, what we've done over the years, over the decades, and particularly this one is about saying, hey, how far have we come in 50 years?
0: Sure.
7: But for me, I feel a little bit like it should be NAIDOC Week every week. Like we should be celebrating, you know, our culture, our language. It should be something we do regularly. I mean, it's nice to do it once a year and to sort of carve out some space for it.
0: Yeah.
7: But at the same time, it's something that I feel should be celebrated 365 days or 52 weeks of the year.
0: Yeah, yeah.
7: But it's nice to

0: kind of put a label on it and to say, okay, this is our week to do it. Black Christmas is also sometimes referred to. It's our celebration.
1: That's great. Exactly. Do you set specific goals, you personally and the community? I mean, when you start an ad hoc week, is there specific stuff you want, or is it just more of a broad goal for you? And do you have any specific goals with this 50th ad hoc week?
0: Oh, geez, you've stumped me on that one. I think in terms of goals, look, I think...
1: Or is that totally the wrong way to think
0: about it? No, I mean, I don't think it's the wrong way to think about it. I think every day when we... I mean, every day as an Aboriginal person, as a Gamilaroi woman, every day I wake up in a colony that has shaped my future or my ancestors and where they've come from and where I am today and how that leads into the future. And for me, I think the goal just always is to keep moving forward, is to keep trying to find ways to, to gain more progress, to find ways to move through the racism like we have over the last 50 years, to keep pushing and keep moving. Mm-hmm. And I think with Wanangana, the film, it's an interesting kind of look at that because, it's a film made of entirely archival footage. So in many ways you are looking back and thinking about what the stories that were told in many ways about us with and without us in those stories, in a sense.
1: Sure.
0: But coming through in many ways also, it's a story about where we've come from and how we've survived. And I think Jazz Money does a really great job of that. So, you know, to get back to, I'm sort of veering off the track a bit, but I think to think a little bit more about what's the goal, well, then it's to keep realizing, it's to keep getting better, to keep moving forward with where we're heading, which is to think about equality and I guess it's the cultural safety of our mob and the health of our mob. I think they're all really important things to be working toward as goals.
1: Yeah, I think that's a very good answer, actually. I'm speaking with Dr. Kat Nelligan, and we're speaking about NAIDOC Week, but also you mentioned before Wanangana, which is a visual poem created by an award-winning artist, Jazz Money. It's screening at the Capitol Theatre this Wednesday night. You mentioned before history and archival footage. Mm. I saw that Jazz said that part of her approach was basically asking what is an archive and who controls the archiving of history. Did it change the way you look at history? Because, I mean, it must be pretty confronting, I assume.
0: Absolutely it is. Yeah, I think one of the things that Jazz says, because she's the one who's created the film and she's the one who sifted literally through hundreds of hours of footage, spent 2 years in the archives, in the First Nations collections, pulling stuff out and thinking, okay, how do I sort of create a film from all of this material? Of course, there's some really horrendous imagery and visuals and materials in there because we're sort of dating it back to when sound recording and when film and television all began. So you could imagine what you would find, almost 100 years ago.
1: Oh, my God, yeah.
0: Yeah, so I do think there's I think this film does that in the sense that it changes the way, or it at least has the potential to change the way we look at history because when, archives are never neutral. History is never neutral. There's power dynamics set within that. So I think what Jazz manages to do is to, when you've got stories and visuals that historically have operated to dehumanize, to degrade, overtly racist, but what she said she also found within those archives was stories of joy and love and community and culture. And when you take the horrendous and you tell it from a new perspective, it's a way of sort of reclaiming that story and reframing the history. So removing it from the colonial narrative and retelling it from the perspective of a First Nations person. And I will say the one thing that she sort of talks about as a bit of a revelation is that she says after sifting through all of this material, she says the truest archive is the stories and the memories held within the body.
1: Oh.
0: So we are, I know, it's very powerful. So if you can think about the fact that she's sort of thinking about, if you think about it like that,
1: yeah.
0: And then you think about the truest archive as being held within the body, but then the body is this place of resistance and survival,
1: yeah.
0: Not just having been treated extremely poorly, but to reclaim and see history as, okay, again, how far have we come? Where have we come from to yeah. where we are now? I think it absolutely can shine a new lens on history and tell it from a new perspective. And I think she does that quite successfully with this film.
1: That's really exciting. You'll be in you'll be in conversation with Jazz ahead of the screening.
0: That's right, yes.
1: What's one of the key questions you'll be asking her? Can we get a sneak preview?
0: Yeah. Oh, there's so much. There's so much that I've planned to ask. I think the key thing will be to really think. I want to ask her about the process mm-hmm. because she does bring, you know, one of the things you've said already a little bit tonight is how she's a poet, but she brings this pre-existing material. So these archives, this stuff that's sort of been already written and talked about and is existing in history
1: yeah.
0: And brings it into the present, but then adds to it her own unique voice, her own poetry. And then has Dobby, who's a composer, composing all of the music mm-hmm. as well. So I think I'm really interested to know how those three elements work to create this beautiful visual oral extravaganza, I guess. Like, how does she sort of what's been the process to sift through all of this material, and how does she create a standalone narrative arc
1: yeah.
0: over it? Because you could imagine if you've got hundreds of hours of audio and visuals, how do you bring that together to create a film when it's sort of piece by piece, a bit here from The Tracker, a bit here from something else, a yeah. bit here from pretty horrendous films like The Reenactment, and how do you bring that, and it's media as well. There's
1: yeah.
0: a small spoiler, there's some shots in there of Kathy Freeman running, oh. you know, so it's quite beautiful.
1: Yeah,
0: yeah. Yeah, so how do you bring that all together in a one-hour film that has some kind of narrative arc across it? And I have some ideas, but, yeah, I think that's – I really want to talk in the sort of in the in conversation section with Jazz
1: yeah.
0: about that, because it's structured over five chapters. So thinking about how those chapters move from one to two to three to four to five and so on, yeah. And it is quite interesting the way that she does it.
1: That's really exciting. I'm sad I can't see it sooner. But thank you so much for stopping by. This is such an amazing project.
0: Thank you. Thank you for having me.
1: Anytime. Dr. Kat Nelligan there, proud Gamilaroi woman and lecturer in music industry at RMIT. And she'll be in conversation with filmmaker Jazz Money at a screening of Winagana to celebrate NAIDOC Week at the Capitol Theatre in Melbourne this Wednesday night. Tickets are $10, free entry for mob. To make a booking, head to the RMIT website and go to NAIDOC Week. Now, I'm going to check in with Peter Stapleton, senior forecaster at the Weather Bureau. Peter, welcome.
2: Evening, Paul. Lovely to speak to you and your listeners.
1: Likewise, Peter. So what's going on with the weather, my friend?
2: Yes. Well, we've basically got a very strong and dominant high-pressure system sitting over the east of the country, and that's pretty much calling the shots for the weather across the state at the moment, and it's really going to be more of the same. We had a pretty cold start to today. I think for a lot of stations, probably their coldest morning since last winter. People would have been feeling that chilly start this morning. And that's certainly going to be the case tomorrow morning. Again, minimum temperatures below zero across certain parts of the central ranges and even parts of the west of the state. But, yeah, even away from there, only a couple of degrees above zero elsewhere. So, yeah, it's going to be a frosty start tomorrow. And then temperatures pretty much on average for maximums getting up to the kind of low to mid-teens across most of the states. So, yeah, as I said, pretty much as you were for today, as it will be tomorrow.
1: Fantastic. Thank you so much, Peter.
2: Cheers, Norris. And just to finish off, Melbourne looking at a top of 13 tomorrow and partly cloudy.
1: I appreciate that. I jumped the gun there. Peter, go well, and I'll talk to you soon.
2: Norris. Thanks, Paul.
1: See you, mate. Okay, that's

0: It's America with Sister Golden Hair. Thanks for listening, folks. It's been a great installment of Evenings. And tomorrow on Evenings, we're stepping back in time for Retrovision with some very special guests. And my wife, Tegan Higginbotham, will be here in the studio with me as we talk about the year 1995. But listen, why tease you? The legendary Carlton player Anthony Koutafidis will join us in the studio, and he'll take us back to the last time the Blues won a premiership, which was 1995. That's so depressing. See you tomorrow night.
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2: ABC News, good evening. I'm William Howard Evans. A suburban Melbourne footballer has died after suffering critical head injuries during a reserve game in the city's north on the weekend. Meg Whitfield reports.
3: 27-year-old Nathan Fitzgerald was rushed to hospital on Saturday afternoon after suffering multiple head knocks in quick succession during a local football game in Laylaw. He began receiving end-of-life care after his condition deteriorated overnight on Saturday, with the incident rocking the football community. On Monday evening, the Epping Football Netball Club confirmed the young man has died, saying, "Rest in peace and love, Fitzy." A fundraiser set up to support Mr. Fitzgerald's family has so far raised more than $70,000.
2: Foreign Affairs Minister Penny Wong says China's latest ballistic missile test in the Pacific Ocean lacks the transparency and reassurance that Pacific nations expect. Australia was among countries notified by the Chinese government today that a missile test in the Pacific with a dummy warhead would be conducted within 24 hours. China's Navy has confirmed the missile was launched from a submarine and landed within a target zone in the Pacific. Senator Wong has told 7:30 the test is counter to the peace which Australia and other members of the Pacific Islands Forum want for the region.
4: Destabilising acts can lead to miscalculation, can lead where we do not want these actions to lead. So I think China is aware of Australia's position and I hope is aware of the view of the Pacific Islands Forum.
2: Meanwhile, Australia and Fiji have signed a major treaty and struck a new defence alliance, cementing closer economic and security ties between the two nations. Prime Minister Anthony Albanese and Sitiveni Rambuka signed the Vuvale Union as well as the Ocean of Peace Alliance in a ceremony in Fiji's capital Suva. Mr. Albanese will now meet with Solomon Islands Prime Minister Matthew Wale before heading home. Adjunct Associate Professor Tess Newton-Kane from the Griffith Asia Institute says the trip is an important part of Australia's efforts to build closer ties with Pacific nations.
5: With good reason, there's a fair degree of scepticism in the region that the reason that Australia's paying so much attention is because of China and wanting to counter China. This provides a really important opportunity to demonstrate to regional counterparts and the peoples of these countries that what we're focused on is our relationship with you.
2: A childcare centre north of Adelaide has been closed for the second time this year after a child was served food containing a known allergen.

0: South Wales and Queensland, with people encouraged to log any further sightings. Drone footage captured the calf and its mother off the coast of Cabarita Beach on Friday. Then onlookers spotted it about 100 k's north of Stradbroke Island on Saturday. CSIRO scientist Dr. Eva Plagani says it's possible it's a very rare whale calf.
1: The leucistic animals, as we call this one, or it's actually what I call a pied whale, it's the black and white colouring, that's very rare as well.
0: ABC News.
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3: A high pressure system near Tasmania remains near stationary, directing an easterly airstream across Victoria until Thursday. The high slowly moves eastwards over the southern Tasman Sea on Thursday, maintaining a ridge over Victoria into Friday. Tomorrow, areas of morning frost and patchy fog. Partly cloudy in the south, with isolated showers over Gippsland.
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0: maintaining a ridge over Victoria into Friday. Tomorrow, areas of morning frost and patchy fog. Partly cloudy in the south, with isolated showers over Gippsland.
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0: Yes, well, hello and how are you? Philip Clark with you on ABC Radio. This is Nightlife. We are into the last hour of the program. Very good to be with you too. It's 24 to 1 in South Australia and the Northern Territory, 6 past 11 in Western Australia. Very good to be with you. 1-300-800-222 is the number. Text on 0467-922-702. We're going to finish up the Mighty Challenge. Thanks for the texts as well. Bobsled says, I stayed in the same hotel as the former president, and one morning I saw Obama's in pyjamas coming down the stairs. Boom, boom. Thank you, Bobsled. In this hour, we shall have an edition of American Insight as well, and we can have a chat with our, in our issues of the day. But we first up, of course, we have to try and sort out a very small issue, which we normally call
1: the Mighty Challenge.
0: Daryl was up on deck. G'day, Daryl from Toowoomba.
2: Hi, Phil.
0: Question number 19. What do you want to do here? We've got visitors to Australia, International Kissing Day, which is where you were. What do you want to do?
2: We'll stay visitors to Australia.
0: Stay with visitors to Australia. Okay. Who was the first, this is the last one here, who was the first reigning British monarch to set foot on Australian soil?
2: Oh, Queen Elizabeth, the last queen, Queen Elizabeth.
0: Yeah, Elizabeth who?
2: Elizabeth II, was it?
0: Yes, it was. It was Elizabeth. It was, yes, Elizabeth II who came. It was the first.
2: My mind out on my first time calling. I've got three questions in a row here.
0: Extremely good, Daryl. Very good. Yeah, no, exactly. Who could forget Sir Robert Menzies presiding?
3: All I ask you to remember, in this country of yours, is that every man, woman and child who even sees you with a passing glimpse as you go by will remember it. Remember it with joy. Remember it in the words of the old 17th century poet who wrote those famous words, I did but see her passing by, and yet I loved her till I died.
0: Yes, they went. They certainly went off for that one, Daryl.
2: There you go.
0: Question number 20, International Kissing Day or Toys and Games is all you've got?
2: We're going to go probably Toys and Games.
0: Toys and Games. As well as being an actor, Omar Sharif was also the author of several books about which card game?
2: Oh, let's say poker.
0: Not poker. No. Not bad, though, Daryl. First time caller, three on the trot. Nice work.
2: Thank you.
0: See you, Daryl. Bye-bye. Very nice work indeed. Okay, let's see. Where are we now? It's pretty dry in Dimboola. We'll go there in a moment, Charles. Ian from Penrith. G'day, Ian.
4: How are you, Phil?
0: Question 20. As well as being an actor, Omar Sharif was also the author of several books about which card game?
4: Bridge.
0: Bridge, yes, he was. He was a very good bridge player, Omar Sharif, world champion.

0: Yes. Well, there we are. All right. That's about it for me. I've got to get out of here. But Trevor's going to look after you after this. G'day, Trev.
1: Hello, Phil.
0: Hello. How you doing?
1: Good. I heard you speaking a little bit about space junk earlier and the bits that fell just recently. So on the program this morning, we're going to investigate space junk, how much there is, who belongs to it.
0: Yeah. And what are they going to pick it up?
1: Well, what are they going to do about it? Is there any responsibility to be held by the people that put it up there if it falls down?
0: Doesn't seem to be.
1: Well, I know. Does that mean that is there space law by which there is somebody that says you can pick that up, and if you don't pick it up, you'll get a fine?
0: I reckon there's got to be your name and date of birth stamped on every bit of it so that when it comes down here, we know whose it is.
1: There will be an awful lot of Musk written on it.
0: Well, exactly. Because he says he's going to have tens of thousands of these satellites up there. Well, they've got to all fall down to Earth, don't they?
1: Well, once upon a time, there was only one satellite, and that was the Moon, right?
0: Yeah.
1: 70 years ago. Now, there's more than 15,000
0: satellites. Remember when Australia launched OSAT? Remember that?
1: It was a big deal.
0: Oh, it was massive. We watched the rocket go up and everything. We thought it's nothing.
1: That's nothing by comparison.
0: Nothing.
1: So if anyone's got any questions they'd like to ask about space junk or who's responsible for it, we'll take calls and we'll talk about that in, I don't know, probably about 35, 40, 45, maybe 50 minutes.
0: The countdown begins.
1: Something like that.
0: 10, 9, 8,
1: 7.
0: See you, Trev. Bye-bye. Hey, you and I'll talk tomorrow.
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3: ABC News with David Rollins. Shadow Foreign Affairs Minister Ted O'Brien says China's missile

0: identified as part of the fuel system from a Chinese CZ rocket that was launched a few days ago. So we do actually know where it came from now.
1: So what's a CZ rocket?
0: It's a very common rocket booster used in China, and they've got a southern launch site on Hainan Island, so it's likely it was launched from there, and it would have been part of a satellite launch. And there's hundreds of these CZ rocket bodies up in space, abandoned, so this is one of them.
1: So is the reason that it's that those bits are intact, is that because it doesn't get burnt up when it comes into the atmosphere because it gets dropped off before it gets to that particular point?
0: In this case, apparently not. This rocket actually did get into orbit, into Earth orbit, and then got pulled back into the atmosphere. So the rest of the rocket burnt up, and because the so-called space balls are made of probably a titanium alloy, they've got a very high melting temperature. So while everything else burnt, they survived down to the surface.
1: So would they have known that that's where it was going to land, or that's where it was going to fall?
0: It wouldn't have been a deliberate choice, if you know what I mean. So they wouldn't have been sitting there in China saying, where should we make this go? What about a beach in Queensland? That's going to, cause a bit of consternation. So it would have been unplanned, and most likely they would have expected the rocket to burn up over the ocean. So nobody would have particularly noticed, and nobody would have. It wouldn't have fallen on anyone, all of that stuff. So it's kind of chance, I suppose, that the bits washed up on the beach.
1: David's given us a ring, so we've got about 2 minutes to the news. So we'll just get David's question. What did you want to know, David?
2: I wanted to know, is there a protocol to charge China for dumping their rubbish and charge them to clean it up and give us the costs?
1: Well, we won't just say China. Shall we say people that do send things into outer space, Alice?
0: Well, interestingly, no. So the basic legal situation is China owns, they retain ownership of the space balls. They are responsible for any damage caused, but in this case, we can't prove there was any environmental damage. So that's not Australian law, that's international law, and they retain ownership. So the space agency is negotiating with the Chinese Space Agency about what's going to happen to them.
1: So we're about a minute away from the news, so we'll get into this a little bit more. So there is a responsibility given to the people that send it up and when it falls.
0: Yeah, so they're liable for any damage that space junk causes. The actual environmental harm is a bit of a newer one. So, like if it fell on a cow, so China would have to pay, restitution for the loss of that cow or a house or whatever. Environmental damage is a little bit harder to prove and harder to make the case, but in future it's possible people might put a cost to do environmental damage. Like there isn't any in this case, but if fuel had been released, that might have been something that there could have been government to government talks about China paying.
1: We will talk more about this after the news. If you want to join us, 1-300-800-222. We're investigating space junk. If you've got any questions at all you want to ask, give us a ring after the next ABC News.
3: Hello, this is ABC News with David Rowlands. The head of NATO has urged members of the alliance to boost support for Ukraine ahead of a major summit in Ankara, the capital of Turkey. It comes after massive overnight Russian strikes on Kyiv that have killed more than 20 people. US President Donald Trump will arrive at the summit on Tuesday local time. NATO Secretary General Mark Rutte says members of the alliance need to step up in order to ensure that Ukraine receives the support it needs.
4: As Ukraine continues to defend its sovereignty, allies and NATO partners must continue to ensure Ukraine gets what it needs. And let me be clear, all allies need to pull their weight so that our support to Ukraine continues to flow.

0: The first day of an impeachment trial against Philippines Vice President Sara Duterte has ended in what's the latest in a feud between the country's two major political dynasties. Southeast Asia correspondent Tim Swanston has more from Manila.
1: Those articles are that she's misused confidential funds, some 14 million Australian dollars is the allegation, allegations of unexplained wealth, allegations too of bribery and corruption within the Education Department during her time as Education Secretary before she resigned in 2024, as well as alleged assassination of threats. Now, that of course relates to this quite extraordinary moment at the end of 2024 when Sara Duterte had this quite late night press conference and revealed that she'd organised a hitman or an assassin to murder President Ferdinand Marcos Jr., his wife and the House Speaker, if she herself was killed.
0: Meta says it would be regrettable if people were losing faith in the company's system for reporting harmful content. The tech giant has defended moving away from proactively removing some hateful content, telling the Royal Commission on Anti-Semitism and Social Cohesion that it's trying to balance safety with over-policing. Nicholas Bender, representing Jewish communities, says that falling report numbers may reflect self-reporting fatigue. Meta's global policy director, Ben Good, says the company is still monitoring harmful activity.
2: If the Jewish community is experiencing the fatigue described in the evidence, that is a terrible thing for the Jewish community. We want our users to have positive experiences that do not consist of views of violative content. It's something we're monitoring. If there are spikes in prevalence or trends, it is our commitment to stay on top of that and do what we need to do.
0: An association representing independent supermarkets has written to Western Australia's Premier Roger Cook, calling for the government to hasten further reforms to crack down on the illicit tobacco trade. The second tranche of tobacco reforms is expected to be introduced to Parliament later this year. It will include a 12-month closure for stores caught selling products under the counter. The first tranche of the reforms, which is already in place, enables authorities to close stores for 90 days. Master Grocers Australia Chief Executive Martin Stirling says the illicit trade is impacting small businesses who are operating within the rules.
3: Retailers that follow the law and comply with every regulation that's imposed on them have unfortunately seen a decline in their sales. There's been a decline in traffic within their own stores, and that's through no fault of their own.
0: An Australian rules footballer has died after suffering critical head injuries during a local match on the weekend in Melbourne's north. Nathan Fitzgerald sustained multiple head knocks in quick succession during a reserves match in Laylaw on Saturday afternoon. The 27-year-old received medical treatment at the scene before being rushed to hospital, but his condition deteriorated. Epping Football Netball Club has now confirmed that Mr. Fitzgerald has died. In a statement on social media, they say, "Rest in peace and love, Fitzy." ABC News.
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5: A high-pressure system near Tasmania remains near stationary, directing an easterly airstream across Victoria until Thursday. The high slowly moves eastwards over the southern Tasman Sea on Thursday, maintaining a ridge over Victoria into Friday. Tomorrow, areas of morning frost and patchy fog. Partly cloudy in the south, with isolated showers over Gippsland.
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8: Good morning, 6 minutes past three, 6 minutes past one in WA, 24 minutes to three in South Australia and the Northern Territory. We're speaking this morning with Alice Gorman, Associate Professor in Archaeology and Space Studies at Flinders University, and investigating space junk. We've had some fall and was recovered on the beaches in Queensland. Alice, just before the news, was explaining to us that there can be some sort of payment that if we can identify it, and also if it hits something, then there's an expectation that the people that created that bit of space junk will compensate. However, Alice, you were just talking before the news about environmental impacts, and it would be, I guess it would be harder to prove or calculate how much impact that it would have. Is that what

0: song is Yalal, and originally recorded by Joe Geyer in 1988. It was covered famously, the singers for the Red, Black and Gold, which is this group that we just heard. Archie Roach, Christine Arnoux, Judith Durham, Kutcher Edwards, Paul Kelly, Rene Geyer, Titus, all did that version of the song, and it's a really good one. This is Overnights on ABC Radio.
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0: Ralph Jackman joins us shortly. His book has been described, this is one of the things that it says in the notes, detention is more than one teacher's journey. It's a call to action for everyone who believes in the rights of all kids to have an education, even behind bars. We'll take a look at that story next. You're listening to Overnights.

0: Are there any winners in the cost of living crisis? What's causing the algal bloom?
1: Questions. They've never been more important. So the one thing we'll never question is our duty to keep asking. ABC News. Keep asking.

0: here in Wagga and has said, said there was going to be more housing, and then the official line is there is sufficient housing, and then there are other people who are questioning that, and it's difficult. It's as soon as you start getting into any of this stuff where public need coincides with what government is providing, you really need to be right across the story, which of course I'm not. But yeah, it's tricky. I just feel so sorry for those people today who, what little private possessions they have are with them down there at Wilkes Park, and it's going to be messy today.
1: In 30 seconds before the news comes upon us, Sally, which is very important, what are you going to be talking
0: Yeah.
1: about today on your breakfast program?
0: We are going to be talking about NAIDOC. It's been 50 years since the NAIDOC committees were first established. Life has changed since then. I mean, this was back when Aboriginal people weren't even allowed to vote. They are celebrating 50 years this year, and we're hearing wonderful stories of NAIDOC celebrations. Now, of course, we've come a long way. We've still got a long way to go. So that, and we're also continuing to dance around in the mud puddles because we've had some rain and we're as happy as clams.
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6: Good morning, Natasha McFarlane with ABC News. Victoria's Public Safety Watchdog has launched an investigation after a suburban football player sustained catastrophic head injuries during a reserves game on the weekend. Meg Whitfield reports.
7: 27-year-old Epping player Nathan Fitzgerald suffered multiple head knocks in quick succession during a local match at Laylaw Reserve in Melbourne's north on Saturday. His club says he collided with a teammate during a tackle and received another knock before falling onto the covered cricket pitch. WorkSafe has been notified of the incident and says it's investigating. Whittlesea Council, which is responsible for the oval, says the pitch cover was designed in accordance with AFL and Cricket Australia performance standards, but that it will support a safety review if the pitch is found to have contributed to Mr. Fitzgerald's injuries.
6: Mr. Fitzgerald died on Monday after receiving end-of-life care in hospital. Senior staff at two of the largest social media video platforms will front the Royal Commission on Anti-Semitism and Social Cohesion today. Gavin Coote reports.
8: YouTube, which is the second most visited website in the world behind Google, will be in the spotlight today at the inquiry. Rachel Lord, its Senior Manager of Government Affairs and Public Policy for Australia and New Zealand, is set to give evidence. Two representatives from the popular short-form video platform TikTok will also appear as witnesses. The Commission has heard evidence of anti-Semitic content targeting Jewish Australians on both YouTube and TikTok. The inquiry yesterday probed Meta, which owns Facebook and Instagram, and the Australian live streaming platform Kick.
6: Hamas says its government in Gaza has been dissolved and it's ready to hand over control of the strip to a committee of US-backed Palestinian technocrats. Middle East correspondent Matthew Doran with the details.
9: Hamas officials made the announcement saying key members of the government had resigned and it would welcome the National Committee for the Administration of Gaza, currently operating out of Cairo, to take over. It's a step in the stalled peace process first set out when the ceasefire in Gaza between Israel and Hamas was announced in October last year. But it's taken many months to get to this point as peace talks remain stalled. Israel has reportedly rejected the move, saying Hamas still retains control, while the Trump administration's Board of Peace, which appointed the management committee, says Hamas's announcement will only be significant if it's a genuine transfer of power. Matthew Doran, ABC News, Jerusalem.
6: US President Donald Trump has confirmed he asked FIFA President Gianni Infantino to review a red card issued to US soccer player Valeron Bologan during the World Cup co-host's most recent game. Mr. Trump has defended the intervention as a bid to correct what he's called a horrible officiating decision. The unprecedented move and resulting suspension of the ban has thrust FIFA's disciplinary process into the spotlight and prompted an angry response from Belgium, the United States' next opponents. Mr. Trump says he believes the right outcome has been reached.
10: All I did, I asked for a review because I didn't think it was a foul. And, again, I'm good at this stuff. I didn't think

0: it was a foul. I thought it was two great athletes that crashed into each other and got entangled. That was not a guy punching somebody in the face.
1: The Indian Australian community is gearing up to welcome Prime Minister Narendra Modi to Melbourne tomorrow with an event rivaling Bollywood. Mr. Modi is visiting Australia until Friday as part of the Australia-India Annual Leaders Summit, where he'll meet with Anthony Albanese. A large welcome performance is planned for Thursday, featuring more than a dozen groups and 33 individual performers, with up to 20,000 expected attendees. Event organiser Australia-India Foundation's Pranav Agrawal says the diaspora is excited to host Mr. Modi.
2: From the team itself at Australia India Foundation, to the performers, to the volunteers on the day, it's all people who are contributing their own time, their own resources to put together this historic event.
1: To sport, 11-time surfing world champion Kelly Slater has been given a wildcard entry for the World Tour event in Tahiti next month. Having turned pro in 1990, the 54-year-old last one on tour in 2022 and will be lining up as a 5-time champion at the iconic event at Chopu. Australia's Jack Robinson is the defending champion at the event. To the weather for the state, areas of morning frost and patchy fog, partly cloudy in the south with isolated light showers over Gippsland, dry and mostly sunny across the north. For Melbourne, mostly sunny, a top today of 13.
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5: Good morning. It is 25 to 6, 25 to 4 in Western Australia, and 5 minutes after 5 in South Australia and in the Northern Territory, where I'm sure there are many a meat raffle being held, or a chook raffle. I wonder if they have chook raffles as well as meat raffles, and if just one person, if someone can contact us and say that if you happen to be a vegetarian, that they do have a vegetarian equivalent of the meat raffle or the meat tray. 1-300-800-222. Moya Pub has meat raffle for the CFA. Also, local juniors football club do one during the game. Very good. Yes, Henson Park Hotel in Marrickville has a vegetarian platter. And you used to hear a groan from the person that won it, but not anymore, says Dennis in Marrickville. So they do have one at the Marrickville Hotel. They have the vegetarian platter, and people are pleased about it now. Let's find out what's happening in the weather. Rod Dixon joins us, our duty forecaster for today. Hello, Rod.
6: Good morning, Trevor.
5: You see, you'd be a meat raffle sort of a guy, wouldn't you?
6: Oh, well, I'd enter one, but I've never won one, unfortunately. Oh. Yeah. And you know, as long as it's stored appropriately, you know, hasn't been sitting out in the warm sun for too long. Don't want to win that one.
5: No, you don't want to win that one at all. Have you won anything?
6: I won a Christmas hamper once when I was a kid.
5: Nice.
6: Yeah, but it didn't have any of the food that kids like to eat in it, you know.
5: What was in it?
6: Oh, you know, like fancy biscuits and stuff like that. Yeah.
5: Flash crackers.
6: Yeah. Yeah, and expensive, like, shortbread stuff. Yeah.
5: No, there were no mixed lollies or anything in there.
6: No, no chips. No lollies.
5: Nothing good. Tell us what's happening weather-wise.
6: Yeah, look, another showery day for the East Coast. We'll start off in New South Wales, where the bulk of that shower activity has been over the last 24 hours. That's going to continue today with pretty much a very strong high pressure system just sitting over Tassie, which is pumping in southeasterly winds and the moisture to the east coast. So ongoing shower activity across New South Wales from the coast to the ranges with a very high chance north of around Batemans Bay up all the way up to Byron. So showers expected through most coastal parts of New South Wales, but further inland it should be a dry and mostly sunny day, particularly west of the ranges after some early morning fog and frost patches. Maximum temperatures across the state ranging from around

0: 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You're listening to Overnights on ABC Radio. Just for a little bit longer, Portugal and Spain, if you're interested in that game. Nil all at halftime. Thank you for your company and joining us on Overnights. 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
5: Good morning, Natasha McFarlane with ABC News. Police are responding to an incident involving a trespasser on the Balti Bridge. Video shows a person dropping from the top of one of the bridge's massive pylons using a harness while spray painting a huge bird down the side. The left inbound lane over the Balti is closed with speeds reduced to 40 kilometres per hour. A Pam the Bird social media account is posting videos from the top of the pylon claiming responsibility for the graffiti. Tributes are flowing in for a young footballer who has died after sustaining critical head knocks during a reserves match in Melbourne's North on Saturday. Meg Whitfield reports.
6: Nathan Fitzgerald suffered multiple head knocks in quick succession on Saturday afternoon after going in for a tackle during a suburban football match in Laylaw. The 27-year-old received medical treatment at the scene before being rushed to hospital, but his condition deteriorated further. Last night, his football club confirmed Mr. Fitzgerald has died. In a post on social media, Epping Football Netball Club says, "Rest in peace and love, Fitzy." Mr. Fitzgerald, who was a teacher, is also being remembered by his school, Mernda Central College, who says it's deeply saddened by the loss of a much-loved colleague.
5: The Prime Minister is flying to Solomon Islands as he pushes on with his brief Pacific tour. Here's Foreign Affairs reporter Stephen Jedgetts.
7: Anthony Albanese will pay a lightning-quick visit to Solomon Islands to meet its Prime Minister, Matthew Wale, and give a speech at the Pacific Nation's Independence Day celebrations. The two leaders will discuss their push to negotiate and sign a new treaty by the end of this year, as well as yesterday's announcement of a Fiji-Australia military alliance, which could be opened up to other Pacific nations. They'll also likely field questions on China's ballistic missile test yesterday in the Pacific.
5: Tens of thousands of Iranians have gathered in Tehran for the funeral procession of Iran's assassinated supreme leader, Ali Khamenei. Karishma Vyas has more.
8: Surrounded by throngs of mourners dressed in black, a truck carrying former Supreme Leader Ali Khamenei's coffin and the remains of his family members slowly made its way through central Tehran. The Ayatollah was killed in an Israeli airstrike in February, months after the country was gripped by street protests against his regime, during which security forces killed thousands of people, according to human rights groups. The procession was held after Khamenei's remains lay in state in the Grand Masala Mosque for 2 days. He will be buried in the city of Mashhad on Thursday. Karishma Vyas, ABC News, Tehran.
5: An Australian study reveals about 1 in 25 Australian teens has experienced or knows someone who's experienced AI-assisted online sexual abuse. The nationally representative survey from the University of Adelaide also shows young victims are more likely to disclose the abuse to AI than to police or other authorities. Lead researcher Tim Cubitt says the findings show a major shift in both the abuse

0: is one of the most dangerous things you can do in our community, but definitely the most dangerous thing you can do in terms of driving.
1: And to sport, it is scoreless at half-time this morning's opening match of the Men's Soccer World Cup between Spain and Portugal. Both sides have had opportunities to score in the round of 16 clash in Dallas. Later today, host nation, the United States, will take on Belgium in Seattle. To the weather for the state, areas of morning frost and patchy fog, partly cloudy in the south with isolated light showers over Gippsland, dry and mostly sunny across the north. For Melbourne, the chance of morning fog and mostly sunny this afternoon with light winds, heading for a top of 13 degrees. Tomorrow, cloudy and 12, Thursday, partly cloudy 14, Friday, mostly sunny and 16. Right now, it's 6 degrees in the city. 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
2: Good morning. Welcome to AM. I'm Melissa Clark in Canberra, coming to you from Ngunnawal country and acknowledging other custodians. US President Donald Trump has defended his call with FIFA chief Gianni Infantino to review a red card foul against USA striker Folarin Balogun. The unprecedented move by a host nation's president in a World Cup has prompted questions about FIFA's integrity and an angry response from Belgium, which plays the US for a place in the quarterfinals. America's editor John Lyons is in Washington. John, what was the nature of Donald Trump's intervention into the FIFA World Cup?
3: Well, Melissa, the president rang Gianni Infantino, the head of FIFA, who he often speaks about as a good friend. In fact, that's the head of FIFA who not that long ago awarded Donald Trump the FIFA Peace Prize, the first ever FIFA Peace Prize at a time when President Trump was saying that he hadn't received the Nobel Peace Prize. So there is a connection there between the two of them. President Trump rang him and complained, asked for a review of the decision that was to give a red card to Folarin Balogun, who is America's main striker, probably their best player. And so President Trump said he believed that it had been an unfair red card, so he intervened by making the phone call. He says, of course, that his phone call had nothing to do with the overturning. It was done by an independent committee of FIFA. Let's have a listen to what President Trump said.
4: All I did, I asked for a review because I didn't think it was a foul. And, you know, again, I'm good at this stuff. I didn't think it was a foul. I thought it was two great athletes that crashed into each other and got entangled. That was not a guy punching somebody in the face or anything that, you know, would be different. And I think it's a terrible, if they wouldn't allow, you know, a top player, maybe the best, maybe among the best players on the team to play, I think it would have had a big stain.
2: And so, John, what's been the reaction to this?
3: Well, there has been a backlash here in the United States and elsewhere too. Belgium, obviously, who faces the United States, is extremely angry about this. But so is Europe's governing football body, UEFA, who says they believe that the overturning of this red card crosses a red line and puts its threat in danger the integrity of the game, and basically that it should be independent. Now, President Trump, as he said, we just heard then, saying that I'm good at these things, I understand this. He's playing the role extraordinarily of referee-in-chief rather than just commander-in-chief. It's very Donald Trump to do this. The key question, though, in a way, is FIFA. Should FIFA have simply said, we have processes for this, Mr. President, and we do not change our processes according to a phone call from anybody?
2: John Lyons in Washington there. NATO chief Mark Rutte says China's ballistic missile test in the Pacific yesterday proves close cooperation between NATO and countries in the Pacific is crucial because conflicts are increasingly interconnected. He made the comments ahead of the annual NATO summit, which gets underway in Turkey later today. Arms deals worth tens of billions of dollars and more support for war-torn Ukraine are expected to be the big announcements. Europe Bureau Chief Mazoe Ford reports from Ankara.
5: For Ukrainians, an end to Russia's full-scale invasion feels very far away. But US President Donald Trump is again talking up a deal.
4: I think we're getting much closer than people realize, and President Putin wants it to end. I will tell you that very strongly. What a good call. And President Zelensky actually wants it to end now. And we're going to be going to NATO, and we're going to be talking about it.
5: President Trump will...

0: soon be on his way to the NATO summit in the Turkish capital Ankara, where Ukraine will be high on the agenda. The alliance is expected to make a major announcement about more funding for Kyiv and to sign multi-billion dollar arms deals. But some European leaders are worried the work could be drowned out by President Trump's anger when he comes face to face with them for the first time since the war in Iran. Many opposed it and wouldn't let the US use their military bases. Maria Matasiut is from the European Policy Centre and is a former NATO official.
1: When it comes to the war in Iran, absolutely it's created a lot of bad blood between the US and Europe, and Europeans have been trying behind the scenes to soothe Trump as much as possible, but there is of course a risk that tensions might flare up. Then I do expect that looking forward, there will be some kind of naming and shaming.
0: President Trump will also insist on seeing the progress of the goal he pushed members to set at the summit last year, to raise defence spending to 5% of GDP by 2035.
1: They have certainly stepped up. However, they haven't stepped up to the extent that I think would be needed in view of the threats that we are facing.
0: The Trump administration has long criticised NATO for being too reliant on the US and has previously threatened to pull out if that didn't change. Retired Lieutenant General of the US Army in Europe, Ben Hodges.
2: Yes, of course, the United States is an important part of the alliance, but the fact is, even if he was to storm out, and I don't think this is going to happen, by the way, but if he was to be very disruptive, everyone else still needs to stick together because of the importance of collective security. Anything that undermines the cohesion of NATO, that's a gift to the Kremlin.
0: Sticking together also means involving NATO's partner nations in the Indo-Pacific, including Australia. NATO Chief Mark Rutte says China's ballistic missile test in the Pacific yesterday is a case in point.
3: We cannot be naive about China. You know this. And this is why we have this close cooperation, because the theatres are getting more and more intertwined, connected. What happens in the Pacific is relevant to what is happening in the transatlantic.
0: A wide-ranging agenda in increasingly uncertain times. This is Mazoe Ford in Ankara, reporting for AM.
4: Back home, every year, hundreds of First Nations people from across the country reach out to the South Australian Museum, hoping to find a missing piece of their family history. The museum houses the world's largest collection of Australian Aboriginal cultural material and has a dedicated family history unit that trawls through the collection to find answers. And a warning, this story from Rachel Merritt includes the name of an Indigenous person who has died.
5: On his wrist, Terry's got the little... It's a little sort of piercing, it's a bone that's actually in the gallery on display.
6: Ali Abdullah Highfold loads an early film of an Aboriginal man practicing weaving. It's one he knows well. He's spent almost three decades working at the South Australian Museum in Adelaide, where tracing through Aboriginal family history has become his life's work.
5: People will come in and say, here's my mother's name, here's my father's name, give me my family history. And that's obviously not an easy thing to do.
6: But it's a challenge he's taken on. Using the museum's extensive Aboriginal genealogy collection that dates back to colonisation, he's able to trace generations. He estimates between 300 and 500 people seek his help every year.
5: Yeah, you know, we've had lots of, you know, tears and laughter and, you know, stolen generation members come in. I've showed them photos of their mother before that they've never seen. They were taken and adopted into a white family and just found out on their deathbed that they're Aboriginal and they're coming in on their journey to find their identity and culture. And then we've been able to, you know, redirect them for a reunification.
6: Ali Abdullah Highfold explains tens of thousands of items are stored in the museum's archives of Aboriginal cultural material. But crucial to his work is the research of his auntie, Doreen Katinyeri. She was a prominent Narrangeri elder and historian who started the museum's family history unit in 1988. Now, Ali Abdullah Highfold continues in the role alone.
7: Ali is one of the key information centres. You know, he's a walking archive himself.
6: That's Kaurna Elder Tim Aegis, who's on the Aboriginal Advisory Committee to the museum.
7: There are other archival records that the community is currently looking at accessing, but they take anywhere up to 2 years or 3 years, if not longer, to access. You know, sometimes we lose people who are waiting for that knowledge before they go.
6: He says the demand for answers is only growing.
7: It just plays a significant role in the reconnection of our people across the country where it's happening. Absolutely.
6: Now, Ali Abdullah Highfold is working to leave behind his own legacy, digitising records for greater community access.
5: You know, strength is in with our family and in community. And to be able to pass on that knowledge to those young people makes them strong in their presence and identity and strong within culture.
4: That's Ali Abdullah Highfold from the South Australian Museum, ending that report by Rachel Merritt. And that's early AM for today. Just briefly in finance, keeping an eye on the oil price. Brent crude's trading at $72.14 US a barrel. I'm Melissa Clark. It's a quarter past six.
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9: It's a quarter past six. Good morning. Steve Martin here, ABC Ballarat, 107.9 FM. And on ABC Listen. And our lines are open. The SMS is there. 1300 303 468. And 0467 842 722. Travel and traffic, weather, all that stuff in just a moment. The good stuff. We're going to hear a piece. You may have heard this on the Country Hour. It's in relation to some of the fire that we had over summer and what's happened with the soil, because there's 400,000 hectares of land across Victoria that was burnt in those January bushfires. So we'll hear a bit about this and some of the damage to the soils where fires burned hottest. So that's our rural focus for this morning. Stella Savvy will join us for Coco Sounds. We'll have an anniversary track this morning as well. And I do have an early text in relation to the anniversary track. It says this: morning, Steve. Nice frost we're having. This is from the Grampians area. To celebrate NAIDOC Week, it'd be great to put music by Indigenous bands or singers for voting in the morning music poll for the week. Just an idea to freshen up the place a little, says B. It's not a bad idea. However, it's not a music poll. It's an anniversary track, so you have to have anniversaries to enter. And weren't any Australian Indigenous anniversaries that were coming up in the websites that I use. So it's a great idea, and I'll see if I can at some point during this week, but there were none available for it this morning. So thank you for that suggestion. Now, after anniversary tracks, a little bit later on, we will find out from probably Australia's best-known magician what's included in his latest show, which is coming to Her Majesty's in a couple of weeks' time. So that's all ahead. Time to get started.
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9: Green tick for the Ballarat line if you're heading to the station. However, there are some notifications which are showing up on V-Line this morning. So if you are off to the station, just have a quick look at V-Line. They're mostly out of Bacchus Marsh. So an 8:12, 6:21 and a 5:30 all would reduce capacity. So often if there's one early, there's more later on. I would just check vline.com.au. Evening coaches for Geelong line. Warrnambool trains look to be pretty good. So there's a 7:59 and a 6:54, a Wyndham Vale and a Warm Ponds train reduced capacity. No other cancellations in the system. Bendigo line, if you're using that, looks pretty good. If you're on the highways for this morning, bear in mind it is, again, pretty cold start in some parts. Horsham through to Ararat, Ballarat and on to Bacchus Marsh, all looking okay. It's pretty slow out of Melton. Very heavy indeed as you go past around Grangefields, where that first centre, the first service centre is, just out of Melton. So that's before Leakes Road. Once you get to Leakes Road, it starts to clear. Some light stuff down past Hopkins Road. A bit of the early stuff on the Deer Park bypass, but not too bad. All the way down and on to the Westgate, over the bridge and into the city is pretty good. Now, it's not telling me why that slow congestion is there. It could be roadworks through there, which hopefully will ease shortly. Doesn't have a listing for a collision at this point. Prince's Freeway, light congestion only through Hoppers Crossing, Williams Landing, clear by Laverton North. So in that usual pattern, but a bit lighter than normal. West to Warrnambool is all good. Midland Highway looks to be travelling well this morning also. And all the other major roads are travelling pretty well. So onto the weather for today. Now, with rainfall readings, there's just a couple of 0.2s, which you'd have to think mostly a condensation. So Hamilton, Mount Gellibrand.

0: Mount William, Portland, Westmere, Ballarat, all with 0.2 in the gauge. Stawell has 0.2 as well. The early morning temperatures, 0.1 of a degree in Horsham, so pretty much zero. 1.6 in Stawell, -1 in Ararat, 6 on Ben Nevis, 7.5 at Cape Otway. Hamilton 1.9, Mortlake -1.7, Mount Gellibrand 7, 4.5 Mount William. For Portland 3.6, for Warrnambool 0.2 of a degree, Westmere -2, Ballarat 3.3, Sheoaks is 1.6 degrees, and Daylesford was zero earlier, but it's popped up to 3 degrees. The weather radar clear across Western Victoria, and the forecast is pretty short and sharp. Frost, patchy fog this morning, mostly sunny afternoon, light winds. 12 degrees Ballarat, 11 for Daylesford, 13 for Colac and 14 for Maryborough. 14 also for Ararat, Stawell, Hamilton and Mortlake today. 14 along the coast for both Portland and Warrnambool. If you're heading to Melbourne and Geelong, 13. If you're off to Bendigo, 14 or Horsham, 15 degrees for today. Tomorrow, again, pretty similar, 11 to 13, partly cloudy, frost and chance of fog in the morning, light winds. Thursday, partly cloudy, frost, fog, light winds, 12 to 15. Friday, morning fog in the east, slight chance of a shower most likely in the evening, light winds from the north in the morning and 12 to 14 degrees. The Weather Bureau with us after the 7:30 local news. 1300 303 468 and 0467 842 722. In rural news. Now, as I mentioned, more than 400,000 hectares of land across Victoria was burnt in those January bushfires. 6 months on, scientists and agronomists are looking at how to help farmers recover soil and pasture. Dr. Cassandra Schaaf is a soil scientist based in Rutherglen. She was out recently with one of the catchment authorities, the Goulburn Broken Catchment Authority, talking to some of the land managers. She was saying that hotter wildfires were more damaging to soil.
1: So you can certainly still see where a lot of the fires happened in that region. We can see a very strong contrast in what's happening with our fire-affected soils. So in our pasture environments, in our grassed environments, we had a very fast-moving grass fire. We don't get a lot of heat generated in those, and they're over very quickly. So our soils under our grasslands and pastures are really only impacted in that top maybe 5 or 10 centimetres at the most. There's very little heat transfer down. So very much a very surface-based impact. Under canopies and under more bush conditions up there, where the fires were quite hot, under more what are called wildfire conditions, then our temperatures got a lot hotter. And our soils did actually get quite impacted on that. So even within each property, we can see a lot of variance in what's happening in our open spaces versus under canopy.
2: Yeah, right. So heat is obviously the main factor. What does a large amount of heat, like in those wildfire and those larger canopy areas, what does that do to the soil underneath the ground?
1: So first of all, it will burn off a lot of the organic matter. So we rely on that organic carbon and organic matter in the system to support a lot of our microbial function. When that's basically fried off under high heat conditions, it does actually release some nutrients back into the system that were previously tied up within that organic matter. But we do get some loss of some of our nutrients, such as our nitrogen, can literally gas off under that. Most of our other nutrients aren't too bad. They have to be really very hot before we start to get loss of our phosphorus and sulfur and potassium in the system. But under extremely hot conditions, that could happen. The other thing that happens is potentially a water repellency effect. It sounds weird, but what can happen is as the organic matter, particularly under our gum trees, which are very much that waxy leaf environment, a lot of those volatile oils, etc., can actually move into the soil and coat our soil particles. This is why under really hot conditions, we can get transient water repellency, which means that that first rain after fire may not infiltrate and have the benefit that we expect. This is something that will get better over time, but certainly under our really hot conditions, this is where we might see kind of more of a scalding effect. And certainly a change in our soil structure under those really hot conditions.
2: That's really interesting. So that first rain might not actually do much to the soil.
1: Yeah.
2: Yeah.
1: So the great news, though, is that what we heard around Terrapterrap was that the first rains were very much the Goldilocks, you know, not too nice and light. We didn't get sort of heavy storm events that caused a lot of erosion. So it was very soft rain, which was lovely and certainly

0: on the way to creating more benefit in the system.
1: So what happens now with trying to recover that soil? So like you said, a lot of the nitrogen is missing. Do you have to try and get that back in?
0: Yes, yes. So so what we're seeing at the moment up there is we've seen a lot of grass growth, which is fabulous. So our pasture environments, which were just surface scalded, have already started to come back, which is fabulous. Some of our under canopy conditions are still pretty slow to kick on. So nutrient availability is really key. And the key part of that is what was in your soil previously is still pretty much what's going to be there afterwards in our pasture systems, with a bit of loss of nitrogen. So that means that we can't expect the ash or anything from the fire to have any amazing magical effects in terms of plant growth. And so it's really in these first few months is around supporting nutrition to ensure that the plants that do grow in those systems have the best chance to grow well, to get that ground cover going and to kick off that biological function again.
2: Dr. Cassandra Schaaf, soil scientist with AgriSci, speaking to the ABC's Annie Brown. 4.5 minutes to the news at 6:30. I'll have the anniversary track shortly.

Fleetwood Mac, Seven Wonders, and from their Tango in the Night album, 1987 was the year that that was released, and it is 1 minute to the news coming up at 6:30. So 1300 303 46.

0: or 0467 842 722 to the anniversary options today. And just looking at this, didn't think about it well enough. Double Beatles are on offer today, in a fashion. They're not actually Beatles anniversaries, but double Beatles. George Harrison is going to be there. Prince. So the options are When Doves Cry, Youngblood, Here Comes the Sun, or Yellow Submarine. When Doves Cry, Youngblood, Here Comes the Sun, or Yellow Submarine, your anniversary track offerings for this morning. It's 6:30.
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0: Good morning. This is ABC Ballarat Central and Southwest Victoria News. I'm Laura Mayers. Bendigo Health has declared a standby code yellow in response to increasing pressure on its emergency department. In an email seen by the ABC, staff are asked to focus on safe and timely discharges and escalating barriers to discharge. A Bendigo Health spokesperson says a small number of planned surgeries were postponed last week, and they understand any change to a planned surgery is distressing for patients and their families. It comes after the hospital's emergency department recorded two black escalation incidents last month due to ambulance ramping, resulting in patients being treated outside the hospital on stretchers. Southern Rural Water says it expects to make a decision soon on an offshore company's retrospective planning application for an illegally expanded dam in Lau Lau near Ballarat. Charmaine Manuel has more.
1: Chinese agricultural operator Tianyu Wool has been quietly expanding a dam on Lau Lau Estate near Ballarat. In April, the company made a retrospective planning application to take and use 250 megalitres of surface water for domestic and stock purposes. Environmental advocates and nearby farm owners say the dam is causing flow issues into the Lau Lau catchment and creek and affected Indigenous protected site Lau Lau Falls. Southern Rural Water says it's assessing the application and will post its decision on its website soon.
0: The State Emergency Service is urging drivers to be aware of their surroundings on the roads. SES units in Ballarat and Daylesford rescued two people from their car in floodwaters in the early hours of Friday morning in Glen Lyon near Daylesford. The two people had been stranded in Green Gully Road after they attempted to cross floodwaters despite water levels indicating an 80 centimetre depth. The SES Daylesford unit is warning travellers it only takes 15 centimetres of water to be swept off a road or a bridge. The Golden Plains Shire says it's experiencing a worrying increase in illegal dumping across multiple locations, which is costing the community. Andrew Mangelsdorf reports.
2: The council says dumping is a widespread problem across the Shire, and recent hotspots include Anarchy, Stonehaven, Batesford, Inverlee, Bannockburn, Haddon and Meredith. There were 28 reports of illegal dumping in May, up from 16 the year before. Items being dumped include household waste, mattresses, TVs and e-waste, tyres, construction debris and hazardous materials. The council says it's spent more than $10,000 to remove rubbish in just a few areas, and staff are spending time investigating and cleaning up, diverting resources away from other community priorities.
0: Colaban Water have been forced to put in a temporary bypass after sewer pipes located along Bendigo Creek burst. The Water Authority says recent construction work removed sections of the creek's surface near Lily Street and exposed the pipes. Heavy rain last week led to high creek flows and dislodged the exposed pipes, which caused a spill, and contractors were on site at the weekend clearing debris. Works to repair the dislodged pipe section began yesterday. A grieving family has condemned thieves that have allegedly stolen flowers and memorabilia from a grave in the Buninyong Cemetery near Ballarat. Resident Fiona Carberry says a potted plant from her recently deceased father was taken before she had the chance to lay down his plaque. Miss Carberry called the thieves heartless.
3: To go into a cemetery and take away, you know, personal things that people have put on the graves of their loved ones.

0: Like, they're already grieving, and they just have just got absolutely not an ounce of decency about themselves.
1: Chairman of the Buninyong Cemetery Trust, Dr. Barry Fitzgerald, says the trust has considered using preventative measures after hearing several reports of similar theft.
2: We have looked at the placement of security cameras, but even if you do have CCTV, it's impossible to cover 17 acres. Mm.
1: To the weather for the Ballarat, central and southwest Victoria regions today. Areas of frost and patchy fog this morning, a mostly sunny afternoon, light winds. Ballarat reaching top of 12 degrees, Maryborough and Bendigo top of 14, Echuca top of 15 degrees, Warrnambool reaching a top of 14, Colac a top of 13, Portland reaching 14 degrees today. 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
4: 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ABC Listen, good morning. We are choosing anniversary tracks for this morning. And up for grabs, When Doves Cry, Youngblood, Here Comes the Sun, Yellow Submarine. So it's Prince, 5 Seconds of Summer, George Harrison or Ringo Starr. Battle of two of the Beatles. Dare I say the lesser Beatles. Not sure that would be entirely fair, but I'm not sure it wouldn't be a somewhat held opinion by some people. But it's still the Beatles. George Harrison, Ringo Starr, 5 Seconds of Summer, or Prince, I think with the Revolution. So the voting is so far as follows. Where are we? Where's the first one? There we are. Here Comes the Sun for Cocky. Marilyn, Here Comes the Sun. Same for Candace. Doves for Briser. Sun for Smokey. Beatles for Graham. So that's, again, for the Sun. Here Comes the Sun, Peter and Buninyong. Pete and Carol for the Sun. Mad Mick says, Here Comes the Sun in about 2 months. It was good yesterday, Mick, in the afternoon. Here Comes the Sun, quite apt on a chilly morning, says Helen. Liz and Epsom, Here Comes the Sun. When Doves Cry, Please Stay. And in brackets, good morning. Thanks for getting up so early and going to work in this minus 1 degree morning, says Sharon. Thank you, Sharon. Lindsay from Talbot, Here Comes the Sun. Yellow Submarine might stay in my head all day, so it's the vote, says Gordon. There you go. Good thinking. When Doves Cry for John. Lyndon, Sun. Here Comes the Sun from Jane in Buninyong. Yellow Submarine will get there with the Lonely Goat Herd. Yellow Submarine for Kevin. Yeah, I think the Lonely Goat Herd is one of those little annual events where we get to experience whimsy. Yellow Submarine from Chris in Lawrence morning. Chris, Yellow Submarine for Tanya. Youngblood for Nadia. They're off the mark now. Rightio. Two for Yellow Submarine from Judy and Clive. That's changed things a little. When Doves Cry, Youngblood, Here Comes the Sun, Yellow Submarine. Your anniversary track options this morning. We will have another Musical Giants with Stella Savvy in just a moment or two. Travel, traffic and weather. Now, if you're heading to the station to Ballarat this morning, just have a quick look. There's fewer notifications now. They are reduced capacities. They are both out of Bacchus Marsh. But an 8:12 and a 6:21, so just keep an eye on things if you're heading to the station. It's always worth checking. A couple out of Wyndham Vale and one out of Warren Ponds on the Geelong line service. Warrnambool trains are good. Bendigo line, all fine if you're using that. Highways are a bit of a mixed bag. Locally, the Western Highway looks to be fine from Horsham through Great Western, Ararat, Beaufort, Ballarat, and heading in towards the city past Balan. And Bacchus Marsh. Now, as you exit Melton, it's pretty heavy down until Leakes Road, so quite slow. Earlier it was telling me perhaps roadworks. It's still there, so maybe there's a collision. I don't know. There's nothing else showing up in the system. Through Rockbank, there's lighter congestion. It clears by the Deer Park bypass and then slow getting onto the Ring Road. Once you get to the West Gate, it's okay, in and over the bridge. The tunnel looks like a very clear run. Not sure anyone's using the tunnel. Hoppers Crossing to Williams Landing on the Princess Freeway. Moderate congestion, more of the usual midweek pattern. Clear by Laverton North, west to Warrnambool, around the Ring Road at Geelong. That all looks to be pretty good. And the Midland Highway, incident, accident, and trouble free. Now, just on the Western Freeway westbound, it looks like there has been a collision at Lee Creek. So it's just near the intersection. I've just got to double check. Forbes Road. And Black Swamp or Back Swamp Road, Black Swamp Road. So just near where the coffee shop bakery is. So just be aware of that if you're travelling through there. It is showing up on some of the mapping as traffic slow, but it's westbound, affecting westbound traffic, not eastbound traffic. Weather. Frost, patchy fog this morning, mostly sunny afternoon, light winds. 12 in Ballarat, 11 in Daylesford, 13 for Colac, 14 for Maribyrnong, Ararat, Stawell, Hamilton and Mortlake. 14 also along the coast if you're in Portland and Warrnambool. If you're off to Melbourne and Geelong, 13. If you're heading to Bendigo, 14. 15 for Horsham. Partly cloudy, frost, chance of fog tomorrow, light winds, 11 to 13. On Thursday, frost, chance of fog, light winds, partly cloudy, 12 to 15. And then on Friday, morning fog, slight chance of a shower, most likely in the evening. Light winds from the north and about 12 to 14 degrees on Friday. So a change coming through, it looks like, later on Friday. We'll talk to the Bureau a little bit later on this morning. 1300 303 468 and 0467 842 722. Sarah has voted for Here Comes the Sun. Daz has put in a vote for that as well. I've got Judy and Clive's. GJ for Here Comes the Sun. Rightio. And there's one for Yellow Submarine. When Doves Cry, Young Blood, Here Comes the Sun, Yellow Submarine. I'll keep an eye on voting for the anniversary track.
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4: It is time for our next instalment of Musical Giants. Stella Savvy, Coco Sounds, good morning.
5: Good morning.
4: Now, our artist today is whom?
5: His name is Abdullah Ibrahim.
4: Okay. Tell me about Abdullah Ibrahim.
5: So Abdullah is a South African-born jazz musician.
4: Right.
5: And he passed away just recently, only a couple of weeks ago. He's one of those musicians that, you know, in this part of the world, maybe not so well known, but throughout Africa and, you know, definitely through Europe, he's quite well known. And he used to have this, we'll call it a persona or a band name, whatever you want to call it, called Dollar Brand. Incredible musician. And I did the thing where I just asked the World Wide Web, you know, give me the top four tunes.
4: For Abdullah Ibrahim, okay.
5: Yeah, and it came up with a list which I sort of went, oh yeah, okay, I'm pretty happy with that. But my favourite wasn't the first one, which I thought that was a bit wrong.
4: Thought that was Steve. Internet's wrong, yep.
5: I thought, they've got this so wrong. One of the things, you know, that's sort of interesting to kind of note about Abdullah is that Nelson Mandela referred to him as South Africa's Mozart.
4: So held in that regard.
5: Held in that regard. Let's listen to the first track that came in at number four, called Mandela.

0: There is track one, Mandela, by Abdullah Ibrahim.
1: Yep.
0: Different jazz to what I'm used to hearing and thinking of as jazz. So how do you describe that?
1: So that's township jazz, what we call township jazz. Okay. So he's mixed the vibes of the township sort of African music, where there's a sort of chord progression that's really common with a lot of that sort of African style music. And he's using those chord progressions, but with jazz stylings. And, you know, that, I guess that was his thing that he was really well known for, was mixing, you know, jazz with traditional stuff. That was his thing.
0: Right.
1: Yeah.
0: So that's the song about Mandela. How early was he performing?
1: So he was born in the 30s, yep. And he would have started performing like in his 20s. And he moved to Europe. He ended up, like most of those bigger sort of South African musicians, you know, they left South Africa for obvious reasons.
0: And restricting their ability to work and fulfil what they wanted to do. So.
1: That's right. Mm. That's right. So he's incredible. But the next song we're going to listen to is actually my favourite, and it's called African Marketplace.

0: So there is a clear example of that African jazz fusion coming through with that piece.
1: And he just had this knack of writing the most beautiful melodies. When you hear that horn line, like that's one of those lines that gets stuck in my soul, really, like just beautiful. So you can see, you know, that when he's mixing those kind of vibes, you can see why Mandela would call him South Africa's Mozart, you know.
0: Did he ever sing, or was it all just instrumentals?
1: Occasionally, he didn't sing himself much, but sometimes there was vocals, but mostly it was sort of instrumental. The next song is called The Wedding, and it's had a few different iterations over the years, this song, some of which are a bit daggier than others, and I think, like, the 80s has a lot to answer for. There's some really good musicians that went down a dark...
0: That's a big
1: musical hole.
0: But not wrong.
1: Yeah. Like, you know, just because Casio brought out a keyboard with all these sounds didn't mean we had to use them, but some people did, and they thought they were being cutting edge, and it just didn't land so great.
0: Yeah, with hindsight.
1: Not a great period of time for music. Yeah, so this song has had a few iterations, but this version is probably the best, and it's a song called The Wedding.

0: I'm going to ask you something that we haven't been doing much of, and that is about influence.
1: Yeah.
0: Because if he's the Mozart of South Africa and been playing this fusion jazz, what happened as a result of that?
1: I would say that there were plenty of other artists who came out of Africa, not necessarily just South Africa, you know, who got inspired to play jazz with that sort of tones of Africa in there. I can think of one guy, Vusi Mahasela, who's another South African singer-songwriter, and he definitely was influenced. And I would say that there was another sense, there's also been a whole lot of jazz musicians all around the world that have been inspired by Africa and fusing Africa with jazz, and have probably done the trip to South Africa and places like, you know, Ghana and Nigeria and wherever to explore and listen to what was going on there traditionally as well, to kind of capture a similar vibe.
0: All right, tell me about this last song, because this last song is under his original name,
1: yes,
0: of Dollar Brand.
1: Yep. Yeah, so this was recorded in 1974, good year, right?
0: Yep.
1: That was a good year for music.
0: Yep.
1: It says here that it became the unofficial anthem of the anti-apartheid movement in South Africa and is widely regarded as one of the most important African jazz compositions ever written. You know, it's a big ticket, isn't it?
0: So the piece of music is called what?
1: Mannenberg.

Abdullah Ibrahim, who was born in 1934 on the 9th of October, passed away on the 15th of June this year. And originally known as Dollar Brand, but changed his name to Abdullah Ibrahim. And African jazz musician described as the Mozart of South Africa. So that's our musical giants for this week. Stella will be back in a couple of weeks' time. It's about 9.5 minutes to the news at 7. So to the anniversary tracks on this Tuesday morning. Late vote from Chris for Here Comes the Sun. Thank you for that. I also got one from Galen Inglewood for Here Comes the Sun. Anita from Cobden for Prince. And Stephen Bamber is voting quite clearly for The Yellow Submarine with his SMS this morning. Not that he wrote that, but I understand what he means. So it's clearly a vote for The Yellow Submarine. When Doves Cry, Youngblood, Here Comes the Sun, Yellow Submarine. So 1969, George Harrison recorded his new song, Here Comes the Sun, on this day. In 84, Prince scored his first number one hit on the Billboard chart with When Doves Cry. Ringo Starr was born in 1940 on this day. And Ashton Irwin from 5 Seconds of Summer is having a birthday. Also born on this day, but he was born in 1994. For the anniversary track, voting this morning. When Doves Cry, 4 votes. Youngblood, 1 vote. Yellow Submarine, 8 votes. Here Comes the Sun, 17 votes.

0: That song recorded on this day in 1969, George Harrison's Here Comes the Sun. It's just on 5 minutes to the news at 7 o'clock.
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0: I think it's time for us to get to what's making news in the front pages of the papers this morning. And unfortunately, because of honour, I think it's going to work now. There's all sorts of problems with computer mice and things.
2: I refuse to talk unless I have an intro now. Musical intro, I'm important
0: well,
2: enough.
0: Well, for whatever reason, the computer wouldn't let me grab it and put it in. Morning, Deb.
2: That is so spooky, that music. Good morning.
0: Deborah Bisky, producing the program this morning. Now, Deb, do you know what I've been enjoying while that music was on for the anniversary track?
2: Coffee?
0: No.
2: What?
0: No, I don't drink coffee this time of the morning.
2: When do you drink it?
0: Before I get to work.
2: I thought you were going to say before I go to bed. You know, there are some people that can drink it before going to bed. Nuts. I'm jealous of that. If I drink a coffee after midday, it'll keep me up.
0: Yeah.
2: Yeah.
0: Pretty much the same. No, see, if I have a second coffee when I'm here, every news bulletin I have to run to the smallest room in the building.
2: Oh, yes.
0: Terrible.
2: Yep.
0: No, I've been enjoying looking at the apparent temperatures.
2: Oh, yeah?
0: What so is where it? Do you think is the coldest apparent temperature? Not actual, but apparent.
2: What do you mean, within our listening area?
0: Within our listening area.
2: Somewhere higher up, the Grampians?
0: Yeah, see, that would make sense. That would be Mount William, 4.7 degrees with an apparent temperature of 1.5. Not even close. Westmere is currently minus 2.3 with an apparent temperature of minus 5.8.
2: Wow, minus 5.8.
0: That's what it feels like. So that's the feels like temperature.
2: Yeah.
0: Yeah.
2: Which is really, it is the important one. It's funny how that sort of, We only report the actual one, but who cares if it's five, if it feels like negative six.
0: Yeah, that's right. The only one that comes close is Caston. It's currently minus 1.2, but it feels like minus 4.5. So all the others are sort of, not quite there yet.
2: I had seen the Weather Bureau predicting a cooler or even colder night tonight than the previous night, so I was all prepared for a thick layer
0: this
2: of
0: morning.
2: Ice on the car.
0: Yes.
2: And yeah, there was ice, but it wasn't as bad as the previous night, so
0: no.
2: Go figure.
0: I know. Well, it's only 3 degrees in Ballarat. It's meant to be minus two was the forecast. So other places around us are colder, but in the Ballarat temperature gauge,
2: it's balmy. Speaking
0: papers.
2: Of icy, front page of the Courier has a cute photo of some kids ice skating at the pop-up ice rink, which is in the centre of town, which is a great initiative, I think. Really great to see. As well, I noticed driving past Sovereign Hill yesterday, it was packed, overflow car park packed as well.
0: Yeah, okay.
2: That hasn't been the case in recent months. It's been quite quiet, I have to say.
0: Well, this week it's also New South Wales and South Australian holidays.
2: Yes, and WA.
0: Yeah,
2: not, so they're coming to Sovereign Hill.
0: Ours,
2: so that's nice that they're getting that, all that school holiday stuff, and this sunny, cold weather, perfect for Sovereign Hill. On to other unserious news. The Herald Sun has a story of a cat that survived 4 hours inside a clothes dryer in a Melbourne home.
0: That's horrible.
2: On, running.
0: That's horrible.
2: I shouldn't laugh. It is horrible. And the vet that they interviewed said this is a common thing to have cats slip into a clothes dryer, which makes sense, right? It's warm, it's dark, cats love small spaces, but they don't normally survive.
0: And
2: so
0: then you chuck the clothes
2: lives.
0: In on top and you don't know the cat's there.
2: Yeah.
0: Imagine
2: kitty. Finding your cat dead after that had happened. It'd be awful. But anyway, this one survived. Isn't that incredible?
0: Maybe they had it on low temperature.
2: Maybe, yeah. Oh, you can only think, right? It was dehydrated. It was very unwell, poor little thing.
0: Yeah, that's horrible. I was just going to say, I think Sovereign Hill this year has had its 1 millionth visitor to the Wonderlights as well, when they count all the people coming through.
2: Yeah, so well done to them. And again, another great initiative. Let's talk more good news as well, because I just feel like having one of those days where the women's cricket team, Australian women's cricket team, won. At Lords in England, the T20 World Cup. So congrats to them. One of the players is from Mortlake. So that's making news front page of the Warrnambool Standard, Georgia Wareham, which is great.
0: And with all the World Cup soccer, which is kicking around, so there's still... Oh, Spain's now in front. Over Portugal. With all the World Cup soccer, that's sort of taking all the oxygen. There's not much being talked about with Wimbledon. A whole lot of other events aren't getting the attention.

0: oxygen they'd normally get. So it is great news for the Australian women's cricket team. Minus two and No Talk. Thanks for a beautiful tune to wake up to. One of my favourites from George. That's from Tim in No Talk.
1: Oh, good on you, Tim. It's lovely to hear things like that.
0: Yeah. Now, next up.
1: Well, I don't think I've long, but everyone's still losing their minds about Anthony Albanese going on a podcast with a comedian and playing the game Shag, Marry, Date, and was presented with three options: Kylie Minogue, Nicole Kidman, or Rhonda Birchmore. He batted it away the first time, to be fair, but then was pressed for an answer, and rather than saying that's a stupid question that objectifies women,
0: which he should have done,
1: he said Kylie.
0: Yeah.
1: So everyone is losing their minds about that still.
0: Yeah, okay. So it was Mark in No Talk, not Tim. So.
1: Oh, thank you.
0: Yeah, I know. we'll probably talk about that, I think, on Thursday with Dr. Andrew Hughes.
1: Yes, I'll be keen to hear that.
0: Thank you, Deb.
1: Thank you.
0: Deb Rybitsky, who's producing the program on this Tuesday morning. And right now, time for news, 7 o'clock.

0: Police responding to a graffiti trespasser on the Bolte Bridge. Tributes flow for a young footballer who's died after a horrific head injury. And scandal at the World Cup as Donald Trump admits he called FIFA about an American red card. This is ABC News. Good morning. I'm Natasha McFarlane. A standoff between police and a trespasser is continuing on the Bolte Bridge in inner Melbourne. Georgia Lenton-Williams has more.
1: Police allege the man scaled the bridge and entered a restricted area of the Eastern Tower, and he's now refusing to come down. Video shows the man abseiling down from the top of the 140-metre-tall tower, with the now infamous Pam the Bird tag also extending down much of the structure. Police allege the man is responsible for graffitiing the bridge. Catherine McLeod from Victoria Police has told 774 ABC Radio Melbourne the left lane inbound on the bridge is closed.
2: We received information regarding a suspicious loiter on the bridge at about 2 a.m.
1: A Pam the Bird social media account is posting videos from the top of the bridge. Police remain at the scene.
0: Tributes are flowing for a young footballer who has died after sustaining critical head knocks during a reserves match in Melbourne's North on Saturday. Meg Whitfield reports.
3: Nathan Fitzgerald suffered multiple head knocks in quick succession on Saturday afternoon after going in for a tackle during a suburban football match in Laylaw. The 27-year-old received medical treatment at the scene before being rushed to hospital, but his condition deteriorated further. Last night, his football club confirmed Mr. Fitzgerald has died. In a post on social media, Epping Football Netball Club says, "Rest in peace and love, Fitzy." Mr. Fitzgerald, who was a teacher, is also being remembered by his school, Mernda Central College, who says it's deeply saddened by the loss of a much-loved colleague.
0: The Prime Minister is flying into Solomon Islands as he pushes on with his visit to the Pacific. Here's Foreign Affairs reporter Stephen Jedgetts.
4: Anthony Albanese will drop by Solomon Islands today and meet the Pacific Nations Prime Minister Matthew Wale, as well as giving a speech at its Independence Day celebrations. Mr. Wale says he wants to sign a planned new treaty with Australia by the end of the year. The two leaders are also expected to discuss yesterday's announcement of a Fiji-Australia military alliance and China's ballistic missile test in the Pacific.
0: Donald Trump's Board of Peace says a decision by Hamas to dissolve its government in Gaza will only be significant if it actually hands over control of the Strip. Here's Middle East correspondent Matthew Doran.
5: Hamas officials made the announcement on Monday afternoon, saying the militant group was ready to allow the US-backed National Committee for the Administration of Gaza to take over governance of the war-ravaged territory. It called on Israel to allow its officials to enter Gaza, with the committee currently conducting its affairs in the Egyptian capital, Cairo. The Board of Peace, which supervises the committee, said it noted the announcement, but said Hamas's pledge needed to be followed by action. Israel accused Hamas of political spin, leaving officials in bureaucratic roles while insisting the government had resigned. The broader peace process remains stalled. Matthew Doran, ABC News, Jerusalem.
0: Week-long funeral services are continuing in Iran for the assassinated Supreme Leader Ali Khamenei, with a procession drawing tens of thousands of people. Karishma Vias reports from Tehran.
6: More than 4 months after he was assassinated in an Israeli airstrike, throngs of mourners attended a funeral procession through Tehran for Iran's former Supreme Leader Ali Khamenei. His death came months after the country was gripped by street protests against his regime.

0: Kimberley as June next year. They say they'll seek 202 life sentences, relying on testimony from four Singaporean witnesses, two co-conspirators, and police statements from a convicted Australian terrorist. But legal challenges over evidence obtained while Hambali was tortured in CIA custody have led some human rights advocates to doubt the trial will ever proceed.
1: Donald Trump has confirmed he asked the boss of soccer's governing body, FIFA, to review a red card issued to an American player at the World Cup, which triggered an automatic one-match ban. FIFA's decision to suspend Falaran Balorigan's match for a match ban for a year has sent shockwaves through the soccer world and thrust FIFA's disciplinary process into the spotlight. FIFA boss Gianni Infantino says he told Donald Trump the decision was subject to an independent panel, and he denies the president's call had any impact. Mr. Trump says he believes the right outcome has been reached.
2: That wasn't a foul. I understand sports really well, really well. That got tangled up, and this referee, who is a little bit suspect, if you check his past, I don't want to say that because I don't like to create controversy, but very suspect.
1: New research suggests artificial intelligence has become a major part of online sexual abuse towards young Australians. National AI technology reporter Cam Wilson has more.
3: A nationally representative survey of almost 2,000 Australians aged 16 to 18 has found that about 1 in 25 had experienced or knew someone who had experienced AI-generated online child sexual victimisation. The University of Adelaide study found that AI was involved in 1 in 4 cases of non-consensual sexual image sharing of so-called deepfake images. Girls were still more likely to report online sexual victimisation overall, but among victims, boys were more likely than girls to be targeted with AI-generated abuse. Lead researcher Tim Cubitt says the emergence of AI is a significant change in how young people experience harm online.
1: It's been 50 years since Victoria became the first state in Australia to introduce random breath testing for drivers. Ethan White explains.
4: In July 1976, Victoria Police began randomly breath testing drivers for alcohol. At the time, almost half of all drivers who died in crashes had a blood alcohol level of over 0.05. Police say today that number has reduced to 12%. Inspector Sarah Carmichael says the number of drink drivers remains too high.
5: The fact that we're still seeing alcohol as being a contributing factor is a real risk, and it continues to be a concern.
4: The state's Transport Accident Commission says serious crashes involving drug driving have now surpassed that of drink driving.
1: In finance, the Australian share market is in for a flat start to trade after a positive start to the week in the US. The Dow Jones has closed up 0.3%. The S&P 500 is almost 0.75% higher, and the Nasdaq has jumped by more than 1%. Brent crude is steady at $72.14 a barrel. Gold is marginally lower at $4,163 an ounce, and the Australian dollar is buying 69.5 US cents. And to sports, Spain has scored a late winner to beat Portugal 1-0 in the round of 16 at the Men's Soccer World Cup. Mikel Merino came off the bench to score the winner in the 91st minute. Spain will now play the United States or Belgium in the quarterfinals. And now with more sport, here's Jared Coote.
6: Australian tennis player Alex Diminor has lost in straight sets to Italian Flavio Caboli in the fourth round at Wimbledon. The fifth seed gave up 18 break points in the 7-5, 7-6, 6-3 loss to the ninth seed. This had been seen as Diminor's best chance to make a Grand Slam semi-final, with Caboli to now face local wildcard Arthur Ferry in the quarterfinals. Italian Jasmine Parlini has ended Filipino player Alexandra Iala's run at the tournament, beating the 21-year-old in three sets in the fourth round. Australia has beaten the Philippines 92-49 in a men's basketball World Cup qualifier in Perth. Bryce Cotton scored 21 points to go with 5 assists and 2 steals in just his second appearance for the Boomers. Australia has finished the first phase of qualifying undefeated from 6 games. And defending champion Tadej Pogacar has won Stage 3 of cycling's Tour de France. The Slovenian showed great acceleration to the line to finish the 196-kilometre stage just ahead of Jonas Vingegaard. Pogacar acquired the yellow jersey after the bonus points for winning the stage took him level on time with Vingegaard, who had been in yellow since the opening stage.
1: To the weather for the state, areas of morning frost and patchy fog, partly cloudy in the south with isolated light showers over Gippsland. For Melbourne, the chance of morning fog and a mostly sunny afternoon, a top today of 13. Tomorrow, cloudy and 12.

0: Now it's 7 degrees in the city. 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
1: 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Traffic.
2: It's Brad from Transport Victoria. Take care with some fog rolling through the state at the moment and delays for the Western Freeway with a Ballarat-bound collision in Lee Creek just before Forbes Road, not too far before that exit into Ballarat City Centre and towards Hamilton. They've got the emergency services directing and diverting traffic onto Forbes Road. You'll be able to use Forbes Road and Old Melbourne Road to get back to the Western Freeway. Follow the direction of emergency services, allow some extra time, especially Ballarat-bound, but still plenty of flashing lights there, delaying traffic Melbourne-bound on the Western Freeway. After you pass that Melbourne bound, a fairly clear run. The usual build-up between Melton and Caroline Springs. Busy onto the bypass and then down to the Westgate Freeway. The Princes Freeway coming in from Geelong looking fairly clear. Usual build-up around Corroy Creek Road heading up towards the M80 Ring Road interchange. Geelong Ring Road, though, clear in both directions. No troubles for the run between Ballarat and Geelong on the Midland Highway. Clear run for the Hamilton Highway and a good run for the Princes Highway between Portland and Geelong. If you're getting onto a V-Line service this morning, Ballarat to Arra to Maribyrnong lines are clear. For the Geelong line, there'll be service reductions for the 759 Warren Ponds to Southern Cross service and for the 815 Wyndham Vale to Southern Cross service. 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
3: It's 11 and a half past seven. Good morning. Steve Martin here through until 9 o'clock. And Spain has knocked Portugal out of the World Cup just in the dying minutes of their clash. Went right down to, I think, extra time after the 90 minutes was over. So I mentioned that because I did say they'd gone ahead while we were talking to Deb. There's also this on the SMS because one of the stories of today in the national and international news is about the red card that was revoked for the American striker so he can go and play in the World Cup. It says, Trump has now dragged sport down to the low level on which he normally operates, using influence to manipulate circumstances. If America wins their next game, it will be a hollow victory. I sincerely hope they lose, says Diane. I don't think Diane's the only one feeling a bit like that this morning. So 1300 303 468 and 0467 842 722. Soccer equals poker. Play the red card, then play the trump card. Ooh, that's clever. Thank you for that. 12 in Ballarat today, 11 in Daylesford, 13 for Colac, 14 for Maribyrnong and Ararat, 14 for Stawell and Hamilton, 14 for Mortlake, 14 for Portland, 14 for Warrnambool. Areas of frost, patchy fog, mostly sunny afternoon, light winds for today. If you're heading to Melbourne, 13, or Geelong, 13. If you're off to Bendigo, 14. Around Horsham District, 15 degrees today. Tomorrow, partly cloudy, frost, chance of fog in the morning, light winds 11 to 13. On Thursday, partly cloudy, frost and the chance of fog and light winds 12 to 15. And then on Friday, fog in the east, slight chance of a shower most likely in the evening, light winds from the north at around 25 k's and 12 to 14 degrees. So we'll talk to the Weather Bureau after our 7:30 local news, just on 13 past 7.
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3: Next local news at 7:30. Australia's best known magician. I reckon that's a pretty fair description of Cosentino. He's coming to Her Majesty's later this month with his new show. Cosentino has performed on TV specials that have been seen around the world. He's won all sorts of awards for his magic performances, including Magician of the Year, I think more than once, and also Escape Artist of the Year. So he's back at Her Majesty's. His latest show is called Tricked. I spoke with him a little bit earlier, and I started by asking him what's in this new show.
4: It's got grand illusions, people appearing, disappearing, levitating, teleporting, close-up magic and death-defying escapes, lots of comedy, but more importantly, lots of audience interaction, very immersive. So it's kind of different, very different to what I've done before because it relies so much on the audience getting involved.
3: How do you get the audience involved?
4: It's challenging, but you know, with the magic show, it's really interesting. People want to come up and they want to examine things. They want to make sure, you know, that it's real locks and real chains, or you know, they want you to borrow objects off them. So it's not as difficult as you think. What is difficult is managing the audience, like, because the volunteer you bring up on stage is kind of the conduit for the rest of the audience. So

0: get someone that's a bit dull or a bit like not enthusiastic, it kind of goes through the audience like a bit of a wave. So you've got to select volunteers very, very carefully.
1: How do you do that? Do you look for certain signs from the audience as you're on stage, or have you got people helping?
0: No, it's all up to me. It lives and breathes. The eyes are in my hands if I don't get it right. I don't know. Like, this is something people ask this question a little bit. I'm not really sure. Like, if someone's too enthusiastic, like they're jumping up and down in their seat, you think, okay, this is going to be hard to manage. And if they're not looking at you and they don't have their hand up or they're not volunteering, then you know that they don't want to be on stage. They might get embarrassed or they're not going to give you much. So you've got to strike that balance, that equilibrium between the two. Not easy to do.
1: Okay, so they're up close and personal with you on stage, clearly. Does that change what you can do? If you've got somewhere scrutinizing your act, does that change what you can do with an audience member up there?
0: Yeah, definitely. It does. It's right under their noses. It's all projected onto multiple screens, shot from multiple camera angles, and so the audience really gets to dissect it all. And so yeah, it changes the way I approach the magic. It changes, and also it shows their reaction as well, like the volunteers' reaction. So yeah, you've got the material that's selected is done in a way that can be amplified in an auditorium in a theater as well. So yeah, I've had to select it or write it in a way that is kind of beneficial to everybody, not just the person sitting there.
1: Okay, why do this? You do spectacular magic shows and have been for years. Why make it harder on yourself?
0: That's another really good question. My last tour was a best of, so I got to choose, my favorite material that resonates with people, material that I know hits and audiences loved, all the stuff that, I could just sit back and know it's all going to be fantastic. So then you go, okay, after I've done that, and it was called Decennium, it was a celebration of my, 10 years of magic. So what do you do next? Like, what do you do? Do you keep hanging upside down from burning ropes? Do you keep holding your breath longer? Do you go underwater deeper? Like, what do you do? And those things are all one wonderful, but maybe I can make it more about the audience. Maybe I can make it a little bit more clever or tricky, right? So that's the direction I chose. And I say this to the audience every night, like the show is all up to you guys. Like the direction it goes in, it really, like I've got different paths to follow, but it depends on how much the audience gets involved or which direction they really want to go. And they have no idea where I'm going to take it. Because I thought that was interesting. I thought that was a different way to approach it.
1: Does that keep it a bit fresher for you as well?
0: 100%. It changes. It really does change every night, show to show, state to state, country to country. Like it's, yeah. I mean, and then of course, depending on how the audience reacts, kind of determines what I do next. And the material's set, but my approach to the material changes.
1: So are there ever any nights when you're just about to go out on stage, you don't know which way it's going to go, and you think, oh, don't know about tonight, just that momentary bit before you go on stage where sometimes maybe that little doubt creeps in until you step foot on the stage?
0: I always have the nerves. I care so much about what I do. I've taken so much time to put it together. It's not like rocking up to a job and I don't know, working at the petrol station. There's nothing wrong with that, but I don't think you care too much whether the pumps are working or if people have had a bad day or if they're, running late. You don't really, like, that's it. They just pay for the petrol and move on. Whereas with what I do, you invest so much of yourself into it that you want everybody to love what you're doing. You want them to love every section of it. So you have those nerves. So that's why inherently performers are usually quite nervous because you're quite vulnerable being authentic. Ideally, you are. So that's the first thing. So yes, I'm always nervous before I step out on stage. But the opening number where I appear and where I make my assistants appear is set. Then from there, I can kind of judge and say, all right, this is interesting. How did they respond to that? Was there audible gasp? Wasn't there? And then I can kind of decide with a couple of comedy lines, like, am I going to push it tonight? Am I not going to push it? I'm going to pull it back. Yeah, because you got to read the audience. Are they a bit more crass? Are they not? And going through regional towns, I just got back from Alice Springs and Dart. Like, it really, you've got to really read the audience properly.
1: And your ability to do that, I assume, comes with the more time you spend on stage.
0: I don't think I could have done a show like this 5, 10 years ago because you can write the material, you can develop a trick, and you can develop effects, you can do these escapes.

0: but the interaction with the audience comes from flight time. So you can do all the, giving you the analogy, you can be a pilot and do all the simulations you want, but until you actually get in the plane and flight, literally flight with real people in it, where the stakes are high, you're not really a pilot. And that's how I feel about what I'm doing here. Like, you've got to have that flight time, and that's years of just doing it around the globe.
1: Yeah, indeed. Rightio, so, Coz, people know who you are. People know what you do. There may be people listening thinking, oh, yeah, look, I've seen Cosentino before. Yeah, it was really good. Yeah, it's great. He's coming again. Hmm. So what do you say to those people to get them to come back and see you again? What's your pitch?
0: Yeah. Well, it's an entirely different show. So if you've liked what I've done before, you get to see it again, but a completely different version of it, different right. version, but all new. Like, you haven't seen this stuff before. You couldn't have. It came from my brain. So it's a brand new show. So all new close-up magic, all new stage magic. And if you haven't seen my show before, well, try something different. Seen something different. Experience life. And you know what I love so much about live entertainment? That things aren't always set. As I said, they can go in a different direction. You know, the audience says things to me and I react from it, and it's live. Things go wrong. And, you know, if you want it to be perfect, then you should just watch the recording of it on my TV specials, or watch it online and see it through a phone, you know, which is horrible. So, you know, I say this in the show as well. We have people come, the kids come to the show, and for 90 minutes, not one of them is on a device. You know how rare that is in today's culture, to have a child not be flicking through a device? So that tells you something about the show and how engaging it must be. Because, so I mean, I've got 7, 8 nephews and nieces. I had to think about that. And they're always on their phones. And so anytime they see something now on their phone, they'll see like a French bulldog on a unicycle juggling down the street, right? And they'll be like, oh, it's all AI. So everything's AI. And then sometimes I'm like, that's not AI, guys. And they're like, nah, that's AI. So everything is just, their response to everything is AI. And then they come and see my show and they're not watching it through a screen. And all of a sudden people are appearing and disappearing and they realize it's not AI.
1: Yeah.
0: And that has a huge impact.
1: That's a pretty good.
0: That's my pitch.
1: That's
0: yeah.
1: a pretty good pitch, I reckon. Coz, I hope it all goes flawlessly, whichever way it goes. Lovely to chat to you again. Thank you.
0: Pleasure. Thanks for having me.
1: That's Cosentino, 22nd of July at Her Majesty's. If you're interested in going along, his latest show is called Tricked, and it's all real. There is, as he says, no AI. Involved.
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1: Now on the SMS, I think there are some concerns around this SMS for the future crop. Morning, Steve. 18.4 millimetres in the Wallora bakery gauge and a pumpkin destroying frost outside, says Pete. Isn't it too late for pumpkins? Isn't it the wrong time of year for pumpkins? I would have thought they're more... Did you have pumpkins or is it just an observation, Pete? It made me start thinking about pumpkins for some reason. Thank you for your SMS. It's about 6.5 minutes to the news, which is coming up, of course, at 7:30. 1300 303 468 and 0467 842 722. Here's something new. This is from Dan Sultan. It's called Needing Love.

0: Dan Sultan, Needing Love, released this year. It's only released as a single. It's not on an album. And apparently that was written by Dan Sultan and produced in London. And it's along with the notes for the song. For NAIDOC Week, there's a special music event. So Dan Sultan recorded live at Triple J's One Night Stand in Mildura in 2014. It's going to air in full, apparently, on Sunday at 7 o'clock. On national weekend evenings. So if you want to listen to some more of that, this Sunday, 7 o'clock, you'll find, I reckon, some more information online on the ABC's website as part of the NAIDOC Week coverage. 1300 303 468 and 0467 842 722. Now, Pete and Melora is worried about pumpkins, which I think are out of season anyway, Pete. Got this on the SMS. Never mind pumpkins, let's talk about what the frost is doing to my toes. So, and they've shouted toes. It's in capitals as well. So, Stephen Bamber says, needs more than love to be a hit. I don't know. It's pretty good. It's, you know, I didn't know what to expect. I hadn't heard that before. And I kind of liked it.
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2: From Ararat to Colac and across the Central Highlands, this is ABC Ballarat.
0: A couple of other SMSs have popped in relation to the red card incident that allows the American footballer to play at 10 o'clock this morning. So he's not surprised that Trump was his usual slimy self, is what it says. Very disappointed with the FIFA boss, though. Spending far too much time kowtowing to Trump. There's also this. I think the whole thing, while the whole thing stinks, how can a politician have so much power over the governing body of FIFA? A referee made the decision. Does this mean that the England player who got a red card can have his red card reversed? It opens up a can of worms, says Pam. It does, and it will be interesting to see what transpires as a result of the game against Belgium, but ultimately it's just not very fair, you would have to say. Maybe the player involved, the American player involved, the striker, should remove himself from selection and say, actually, no, it shouldn't have happened, I won't play, out of respect for the rules. I don't think that's going to happen, because I don't think anyone would miss out on the chance to play in the World Cup match. Coming up to 7:30, after the news, we will check in with the Weather Bureau. We'll check in on temperatures and apparent temperatures and all those other good bits and pieces that have been kicking around the place this morning. And we're going to find out about a NAIDOC Week event which is happening locally that involves some music. So that's all coming up right now. The time is 7:30.
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1: Good morning, this is ABC Ballarat, Central and Southwest Victoria News. I'm Laura Mayers. Bendigo Health has declared a standby code yellow in response to increasing pressure on its emergency department. In an email seen by the ABC, staff are asked to focus on safe and timely discharges and escalating barriers to discharge. A Bendigo Health spokesperson says a small number of planned surgeries were postponed last week, and they understand any change to a planned surgery is distressing for patients and their families. It comes after the hospital's emergency department recorded two black escalation incidents last month due to ambulance ramping, resulting in patients being treated outside the hospital on stretchers. Southern Rural Water says it expects to make a decision soon on an offshore company's retrospective planning application for an illegally expanded dam in Lau Lau near Ballarat. Charmaine Manuel reports.
2: Chinese agricultural operator Tianyu Wool has been quietly expanding a dam on Lau Lau Estate near Ballarat. In April, the company made a retrospective planning application to take and use 250 megalitres of surface water for domestic and stock purposes. Environmental advocates and nearby farm owners said the dam is causing flow issues into the Lau Lau catchment and creek and affected Indigenous protected site Lau Lau Falls. Southern Rural Water says it's assessing the application and will post its decision on its website soon.
1: The State Emergency Service is urging drivers to be aware of their surroundings on the roads. SES units in Ballarat and Daylesford rescued two people from their car in floodwaters in the early hours of Friday morning in Glen Lyon near Daylesford. The two people had been stranded in Green Gully Road after they attempted to cross floodwaters, despite water levels indicating an 80 centimetre depth. The SES Daylesford unit is warning travellers that it only takes 15 centimetres of water to be swept off a road or a bridge. The Golden Plain Shire says it's experiencing a worrying increase in illegal dumping across multiple locations, which is costing the community. Andrew Mengelsdorf reports.
3: The council says dumping is a widespread problem across the Shire, and recent hotspots include Anarchy, Stonehaven, Batesford, Inverlee, Bannockburn, Haddon and Meredith. There were 28 reports of illegal dumping in May, up from 16 the year before. Items being dumped include household waste, mattresses, TVs and e-waste, tyres, construction debris and hazardous materials. The council says it's spent more than $10,000 to remove rubbish in just a few areas, and staff are spending time investigating and cleaning up, diverting resources away from other community priorities.
1: Coliban Water have been forced to put in a temporary bypass after sewer pipes located along Bendigo Creek burst. The Water Authority says recent construction work removed sections of the creek's surface near Lily Street and exposed the pipes. Heavy rain last week led to high creek flows and dislodged the exposed pipes, which caused a spill, and contractors were on site at the weekend clearing debris. Works to repair the dislodged pipe section began yesterday. A grieving family has condemned thieves that have allegedly stolen flowers and memorabilia from a grave in the Buninyong Cemetery near Ballarat. Resident Fiona Carberry says a potted plant from her recently deceased father was taken before she had a chance to lay down his plaque. Ms. Carberry called the thieves heartless.
4: To go into a cemetery and take away, you know, personal things that people have put on the graves of their loved ones, like, they're already grieving and they just have just got absolutely not an ounce of decency about themselves.
1: Chairman of the Buninyong Cemetery Trust, Dr. Barry Fitzgerald, says the trust has considered using preventative measures after hearing several reports of theft at the cemetery.
5: We have looked at the placement of security cameras, but even if you do have CCTV, it's impossible to cover 17 acres.
1: To the weather for the Ballarat, Central and Southwest Victoria regions today. Areas of frost and patchy fog this morning, mostly sunny afternoon with light winds. Ballarat's reaching a top of 12 degrees today. Maryborough and Bendigo reaching a high of 14. Echuca top of 15 degrees. Warrnambool top of 14 degrees today. Colac reaching a top of 13 and Portland reaching a high of 14 degrees today. 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
7: 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Not from what Pete's telling me, because he sent a follow-up from my own pumpkins that I tried to grow. Pete says, hi, Steve. Just to clarify, the frost kills the pumpkin plant, therefore sending the final sugars into the pumpkin and signifies time to harvest and make pumpkin soup. See, that makes sense. I understand that, Pete. What I'm now wondering is, because I had pumpkins in this year and didn't get one. Lots of flowers, lots of growth, look pretty happy, not a pumpkin in sight. Very disappointed, I've removed them. So, Peter, you're telling me I should have persisted with the pumpkins because I got angry at them and removed them. I'll await further information. Steve, remember this FIFA boss is the same chap who awarded Trump with the World Peace Award when he didn't get a Nobel Prize, says Kevin. Yes, I did recall that. Thank you, Kevin, for that. And there's also this from Richard. No sign of the roadworks repair crews on the Sunraysia Highway between Lexington and Ballarat. Hundreds of potholes still swerving like a madman, says Richard. Take care, Richard, especially with oncoming traffic on the Sunraysia Highway. We put in calls yesterday. Regional Roads Victoria, nothing. Got a statement. I'll get to it later on after 8:30 probably. We've put in calls to the local member as well. Haven't heard back yet whether Martha Haylett will be available. I'm just trying to find out what the plans are to fix it. If there are plans or if it's sort of happened and they weren't expecting it. But, yeah, not getting a lot of information. Travel and traffic, just before we get to the Weather Bureau. Trains on the Ballarat line, I'm just going to refresh, have been relatively good. There's an 8:12 out of Bacchus Marsh, reduced capacity, the only notification. Geelong line trains, I have a couple of service alerts. The 726 Southern Cross to Warrnambool is originating from Warrn Ponds, not Southern Cross, because of a train fault. So there's a departing service if you're leaving Southern Cross to complete your journey. The details are on V-Line. There's an 8:15 out of Windervale and an 8 o'clock out of Warrn Ponds, both reduced capacity, so check V-Line. Bendigo has a minor delay, a 24-minute delay on a outbound to Bendigo service. So again, just check V-Line. Highways have been a bit of a mixed bag today. The Western Highway, not so bad from Horsham through Beaufort, Ballarat and on towards the city. Just bear in mind, a westbound accident at Lee Creek affecting traffic heading in towards Ballarat. So not far out, just past the Bungaree underpass. So be aware of that. Traffic's quite slow there. Heading in towards the city, it's a pretty clear run until you get just before Leakes Road, so out of Melton. It's more the usual pattern. Patchy moderate run all the way down to the Westgate itself. The Westgate is behaving pretty well. Prince's Freeway's about normal. Williams Landing, Hoppers Crossing area, some moderate congestion before it clears at Laverton North. West to Warrnambool's good. Midland Highway looks okay. So off to the Weather Bureau. Belinda House is our forecaster this morning. Belinda, good morning.
8: Good morning. Yes, certainly chilly across the region. Ballarat at the airport there dropped down to just shy of a degree in the overnight period. Westmere down to about -2.5 and Mortlake -2. Mortlake there, coldest morning this year. So waking up to a cold start to the day in parts. In some parts, the coldest day we've felt this winter. But look, the weather beyond the cold start, we will see plenty of winter sunshine today with generally light winds. So beyond the chilly morning, we can expect a dry, settled daytime conditions. Ballarat looking for a top of 12 degrees, Ararat 14, Stawell 14, Maryborough 14, Colac 13, Cape Otway looking for a top of 14, more like 14 degrees as well. Chilly start, but a mostly sunny day on the way.
7: Rightio. Set and repeat for at least a couple of days, Belinda.
8: Yeah, that's right. So we can just replay this tomorrow morning. Anticipate your minimum temperatures down to around that 0 degree mark, give or take, broadly across the region. And then the, you know, dry, settled daytime conditions. Perhaps by the time we get into Friday, there might be a little bit more of a breeze around, but the real change in the pattern is on the weekend. We're going to see a front come through, which is going to pick up those northwesterly winds. Morning temperatures won't be as cold, and we can anticipate some showers coming through both days of the weekend. So to round out the week, dry settled winter weather with cold starts, but some showers on the way for the weekend.
7: Rightio. Before you go, I have to ask, because yesterday Lincoln Traynor suggested this high pressure system could be record breaking with its

0: its reading. Did it break the record?
1: In Tasmania, one of the sites there got, you know, within cooey, I think it's the highest reliable recording. So it doesn't mean it's the highest actual recording, but the highest reliable. So yeah, I think it got very close. Yeah.
0: Okay, very close, but maybe not a record, but very close.
1: Highest reliable, I think, was the official word.
0: Righto, we'll go with that. Thanks, Belinda.
1: Thank you.
0: See ya, Belinda House, weather forecaster at the Weather Bureau.
2: From Ararat to Colac and across the Central Highlands, this is ABC Ballarat.
0: USA and Belgium are playing at 10 o'clock. I got this on the SMS. Go Belgium, all the way. I think there's a whole lot of extra interest now in Belgium winning, all around the world, potentially, as a result of the president's request for a review. Let's put that aside just for a little while. As part of NAIDOC Week, Melbourne Chamber Orchestra is presenting two performances celebrating First Nations storytelling. Now, one of the musicians which is taking part is the principal double bassist, Dr. Emma Sullivan, and she recently apparently took her instrument to the Ballarat Wildlife Park. It says here to serenade the wombats ahead of the show. The show is Wartu, the wombat who fell in love with the sky. Emma Sullivan is our guest this morning. Emma, good morning and welcome.
3: Thank you.
0: Did you really go and play for the wombats?
3: I did. It's definitely a career highlight. and the most unusual photo shoot I think I've done. Wombats are my favourite animals, so I was very excited to meet Fudge the wombat and play for her. And I also went in to visit the koalas. In our children's show, the two central characters of the story are a wombat called Wartu and a koala called Kula.
0: Right, yeah.
3: And we had a very inquisitive kangaroo also following us around, so it was definitely an unusual morning for me. And everyone at Ballarat Wildlife Park was amazing. We loved visiting there. It was great.
0: Did the wombats appreciate your efforts?
3: I'm not sure. She didn't seem bothered by it, but she also didn't necessarily seem affected. And then with the koalas, the people who work for the wildlife park explained that they have very sensitive hearing. So I have to admit that with the koalas, I just mimed playing and we the music came up. I didn't want to upset them.
0: No, you don't want to upset a koala. You never know what they'll do.
3: Exactly.
0: Tell me about the show Wartu, the wombat who fell in love with the sky, and a bit of its origins and what you'll be doing. So let's start with the story.
3: So the story is by a really wonderful First Nations author, Taylor Saylor-Zara, who's based in Brisbane. And I really wanted to create a new children's sort of musical work that was uniquely Australian. So I did a lot of research and read a lot of different First Nations children's books. And from when I first came across Taylor's, it really struck me. Like, as I mentioned, I have a very soft spot for wombats. So I think that was part of it. But it's also just a really beautiful story. And it's Taylor's first book. She won the Black and Right Fellowship as part of creating the book. But it was a story she came up with just telling her son when he was born. And it draws inspiration from a lot of Dreamtime stories and all the characters of Australian animals. And it's set in an Australian setting. And it's a tale of adventure where this once shy wombat is in love with the sky and goes on an adventure with his friend Kula the koala to reach the mainland from Kangaroo Island and marry the sky. And they meet all sorts of animal friends along the way and have all sorts of adventures. And it really, like at its heart, is a story of friendship and the building friendship between the two central characters. So it's a really beautiful story. And so Taylor worked with us to create a narration from the story, so a shorter version of the story that can be told within the time of a concert. And then Aaron Wyatt, who's a really brilliant First Nations composer, wrote the music.
0: Right. So the story is narrated with the music on stage. Is that how it works?
3: Yes, and it's very special for these NAIDOC Week performances, including our Ballarat concert. Taylissa, the author, is going to do the narration. So she's going to be on stage with the MCO

0: musicians reading the story, and it's interspersed with music. And Aaron's writing is really clever, and he represents each character with a specific theme. So you kind of come to recognise which music represents each character in the story.
1: I was going to ask, how hard is it to do, to write that sort of music? But that you've just explained part of it, but still trying to imagine and make sounds that represent the animals and tells the story, that must be a particular skill.
0: It definitely is. Like when I first heard the music, I was quite familiar with the story by the time I heard the music, and he's done a really brilliant job. He has a really cute theme for each central character that's really recognisable and really kind of captures their spirit. And then there are certain times where different characters interacting where those themes kind of are interwoven together. And then he does a lot of great things in the music to reflect what's happening in the story. There are adventurous moments and there are sad moments and there are moments of joy, and you can really hear that enhanced by the music.
1: So have you performed this before elsewhere?
0: We have. This is our first time performing it with Tyler's narrating, but earlier in the year we have a holiday program where we offer free workshops to children in libraries in Melbourne, and we had a partnership with libraries in City of Casey, so out in Narrewarren and Cranbourne, and we performed it each day in our holiday program during the Easter holidays. So during that time I narrated while we were playing. So I'm excited to do it and have Tyler to do the narration. I think it will really add something to it.
1: So when you were doing those series of events, who liked the performance more? Was it the children or the parents?
0: Hard to say, actually. I think in some ways it was almost equal. Throughout that holiday program, we had lots of different activities where the parents got really into it as well, particularly making rain sticks. So I think equal parts enjoyment. I think the whole family will be able to enjoy the show for sure.
1: All right, so Wirtu the Wombat Who Fell in Love with the Sky, the performance is on Friday and it's 2 till 2.50, and that is a family-friendly event, clearly, from the discussion we've just been having. You've got another performance later in the evening. Now, this is also part of NAIDOC Week?
0: It is, yes. It again features Aaron Wyatt. We have a work of his that we're performing called Under the Canopy, for which the concert is named, and it's a really beautiful work. When we initially commissioned it, it was for a string quartet, and then Aaron has reimagined it for full string orchestra, and we've been rehearsing it this week, and I think it really, well, I'm a double bass player, so I'm a bit biased, but I think it really adds something having the double bass and the larger string group playing the piece. So that's our nod to NAIDOC Week in the program.
1: Okay.
0: And then you go.
1: No, go on.
0: And then we're also working with a really amazing soloist, James Crabb, who plays the accordion, and he's playing a number of works on the program as well.
1: Now, I've got a little piece of James Crabb. I was actually about to ask you about James Crabb. I've got a bit of audio. The piece that you've sent through is him playing. What's the piece?
0: So the piece that you're going to hear this morning is Libertango, which is a really iconic tango work by the Argentinian composer Piazzolla. And this is one of James' iconic pieces. He's a really amazing interpreter of Piazzolla, and I've performed this work with him before. We're not going to play this exact piece with him, but we are going to play a piece by a composer called Gubich called In a Tango State of Mind, which kind of takes inspiration from Piazzolla, but maybe pushes the boundaries a little bit more. So you'll hear music of this style in our concert.
1: Let's have a little listen.

0: So not that piece, but music of that style. That's really quite extraordinary. Does your group play with other artists like this regularly?
1: Yes, most of our programs feature a soloist of some kind. Sometimes it's someone from our ensemble. So our last concerts, our artistic director, Sophie, who the violinist, played the Four Seasons. So sometimes it's someone within our group, but often we'll bring a guest in. And James is a friend to the orchestra. We've performed with him before. And he's a really charismatic performer. And the sound of the accordion mixed with the strings is a really... It's a really interesting sound world that you don't often get to hear. So I think it's a really exciting opportunity.
0: Yeah.
1: And he plays that kind of tango style, but we're also playing a CP Bach keyboard concerto that's been arranged, so a more traditionally classical sounding work. And then James has is from Scotland, and we're playing some traditional Scottish works as well. So you'll get to hear a real range of the accordion.
0: Sounds like a fantastic afternoon of music, both for the earlier performance and Under the Canopy. Thanks for your time this morning, Emma. Lovely to chat.
1: You too. Thanks so much.
0: That's Emma Sullivan, Dr. Emma Sullivan, principal double bassist for the Melbourne Chamber Orchestra, and they are performing as part of NAIDOC Week. Wirtu, the Wombat Who Fell in Love with the Sky. It's on Friday between 2 and 2.50. So Friday the 10th, and then in the evening, Under the Canopy, between 7 and just before 9 o'clock the concert finishes, and that's with James Crabb. So that's the MCO playing alongside James Crabb, and there's a composition from Aaron Wyatt, and Wirtu, the Wombat Who Fell from the Sky, earlier in the afternoon, the family-friendly show with the Melbourne Chamber Orchestra. And you'll find the details. If you search for Melbourne Chamber Orchestra, I'm pretty sure you'll find it. If you look on the Majesty's website, you'll find it there as well, if you are interested in going along and attending either of those concerts. It's, what is it? It's about 7.5 minutes to the news coming up at 8 o'clock.
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6: From Ararat to Colac and across the Central Highlands, this is ABC Ballarat.
0: (1300) 303 468 and 0467 842 722 if you want to get in touch. I didn't mention the soccer coming up, Belgium and the USA. There's a lot of talk about the USA because of the president. This is on the SMS. Says, we nearly ended a friendship with our North American friends over a Scrabble game because they had some different words that they allow. Yes, international relations. And sports and differences of opinion. News is coming up at 8 in about 6.5 minutes' time.

0: Muskags, Let Us Shuffle. And that's from the 70s, I'm pretty sure. If I could find the page on the list of music that they give me where I could tell you exactly when that was released, I have a year in mind. But, oh, there it is. I was right, 76. The album was Silk Degrees. Great album. Now, just coming up to about 2.5 minutes, I think, 2.5 minutes to the news at 8 o'clock. News AM, of course, coming up. So we'll find out if I can... Just these computers are not liking me very much this morning as well. We'll find out what's coming up on AM after the news at 8.
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2: Hi, Melissa Clark here. The soccer world stunned and outraged with Donald Trump admitting he personally intervened to get a match ban lifted on a star player in the US World Cup team. China warns Australia to watch its step in the Pacific, test firing a ballistic missile to make its point. The Foreign Minister, Penny Wong, joins the program. And Australians finding the missing pieces of their First Nations heritage.
3: The rediscovery of family is overwhelming and very traumatising and just plays a significant role in the reconnection of our people across the country.
2: I hope you'll join me for those stories coming up soon on AM.
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0: Now, a minute and a half to the news. Worth just reminding listeners, if you're travelling this morning, it's pretty cold around the place, so there is the potential for some black ice, of course. But if you're travelling in towards the city, it's not so bad now. Things have eased from earlier, particularly between Melton and Rockbank and Deanside. A little bit slow getting onto the Ring Road. The West Gate's not too bad for the most part, and the Prince's Freeway at the city end is okay. Main thing just to be aware of is if you're heading... From the Melbourne side into Ballarat on the Western Freeway this morning. There's been a collision near Lee Creek. Traffic is still very, very slow coming in towards Ballarat. And it comes to a big slowdown just at Bungaree near when you go under the bridge there past the Wallace turnoff. Looks like there may be a couple of other nose-to-tail type collisions there that followed on from the earlier collision this morning. So just take it a bit easy if you're coming in towards Ballarat, and once you get past that Wallace turnoff, not too far along the road, you'll come up against a fair bit of traffic. So I thought it was worthwhile just quickly reminding you of that. Just with trains, there's not too much in the system now. It's looking pretty good for both the Ballarat, Geelong and Warrnambool lines. There is one outbound Southern Cross to Warrnambool service originating out of Warren Ponds. Details are on the V-Line website if you're using the trains for today. It's time for news, followed by AM. We will resume, of course, from 8:30 this morning, and I'm going to reboot some computers. It's time for news, 8 o'clock.
5: Good morning, Natasha McFarlane with ABC News. Police say a man will not follow directions and come down from a tower on the Balti Bridge in Inner Melbourne. Georgia Lenton-Williams reports.
6: A man is refusing to come down off the Balti Bridge in Docklands after he scaled one of the huge towers and entered a restricted area on the eastern side. Police allege the man graffitied the tower, and video footage shows a large Pam the Bird tag extending down much of the massive structure. A Pam the Bird social media account is posting video from the top of the bridge and claiming responsibility. The trespassers' actions have also drawn comment from Acting Prime Minister Richard Marles.
7: I think, you know, the system is handling this matter as it should.
6: The left lane remains closed inbound over the bridge and speeds are reduced as police respond.
5: A FIFA appeals judge has dismissed the Belgian national soccer team's legal challenge after the US president intervened in a red card decision. Donald Trump has admitted he asked FIFA president Gianni Infantino to review a red card issued to a US soccer player, calling it a horrible officiating decision. An automatic one-match ban for the red card has since been suspended for 12 months, which means Balogun will be able to face Belgium in the round of 16 at the World Cup later today. Former FIFA referee Mark Halsey disagrees with Mr. Trump's analysis.
8: Did that challenge endanger the player's safety with excessive force? Yes, it did. For me, it was a clear red card. Belgium have got every right to complain about it. For me, it brings into question of the integrity of the competition.
5: The opposition says China must understand that Australia views missile tests in the Pacific region as unwelcome. China has confirmed a nuclear-capable missile was conducted over the Pacific yesterday. The missile appears to have landed near the exclusive economic zones of Nauru and Tuvalu. Shadow Defence Minister James Patterson has told Nine that China's decision to launch the missile is especially concerning, given the region's leaders have said they want it to be a conflict-free zone.
9: China is engaging in behaviour which it knows is threatening, which it knows is coercive. One of the reasons why militaries conduct exercises like these is for the demonstration effect. They want others to know they've got the capability to do so.
5: A young Epping footballer who died after suffering catastrophic head knocks during a reserves match in Melbourne's North on Saturday afternoon is being remembered for his warmth and kindness. Meg Whitfield reports.
10: Nathan Fitzgerald suffered critical head injuries while playing in a local reserves game at Laylaw Reserve on Saturday afternoon. The 27-year-old was rushed to hospital for treatment, but on Monday night, his football club confirmed the young player has died. Mernda Central College, where Mr Fitzgerald worked as a teacher, says it's deeply saddened by the loss of a much-loved colleague who had a profound impact on the students, staff and families who've had the privilege of knowing him. A memory box has been placed at the school, with those who knew Mr Fitzgerald invited to leave a message, memory or tribute to be shared with his family.
5: US military prosecutors say the man accused of planning the 2002 Bali bombings, which killed 88 Australians, could begin next year, though major legal hurdles remain. Phoebe Hosier reports from Washington.
6: In a call obtained by the ABC, US prosecutors told victims' families Hambali's trial could begin as early as June next year. Prosecutors will seek life in prison to be served at Guantanamo Bay, with no prospect for repatriation, relying on testimony from four Singaporean witnesses, two co-conspirators, and police statements from convicted Australian terrorist Jack Roach. But years of legal delays and challenges over evidence obtained through CIA torture have led some victims' families and human rights advocates to doubt the case will ever proceed to trial. Phoebe Hosier, ABC News, Washington.
5: And to sports, substitute Mikel Mourinho has scored a 91st-minute winner for Spain in a 1-0 win over Portugal in the round of 16 at the World Cup. The match was the last at a World Cup for Portuguese legend Cristiano Ronaldo, who had announced he won't be attempting to play at a 7th World Cup in 4 years' time. Spain will now play the United States or Belgium in the quarterfinals. To the weather for the state, areas of morning frost and patchy fog, partly cloudy in the south with isolated light showers over Gippsland. For Melbourne, the chance of morning fog and a mostly sunny afternoon, heading for a top today of 13 degrees. Tomorrow, cloudy, a top of 12. Thursday, partly cloudy, 14.

0: two this morning, which are amazing. Phil, you can send them, and I'll ask, but I don't actually know who necessarily has the power to do that, but love to see it. So 0467 842 722. They could be, oh, Deb's just said they could be put in the newsletter, which goes out to people. If you haven't signed up for the ABC Ballarat newsletter, you can do that via the ABC Ballarat website. All my colleagues around me are nodding in agreement now that I got to mention the newsletter. So, yeah, a lot of work goes into that. Phil, send them through and I will twist somebody's arm. Can't guarantee it because I have no say in anything around here, but we'll try. 0467 842 722 or 1300 303 468. What will we be talking about this half hour of the program? Well, rubbish. Rubbish dumping, to be more specific. Now, in the recent past, we've talked a bit about the Canadian Corridor, or Wawookurung, as it is now known. That's come up for discussion. Moorabool Shire has come up for discussion about rubbish dumping. Moorabool has decided to be quite aggressive and tackle some of this with CCTV, posting stuff on social media, naming and shaming to a degree. There's another local council area which is now raising this as well. They've been in our news this morning. It's Golden Plains Shire. We're going to have a chat to the Deputy Mayor, Councillor Emma Robbins, on the program about what they're seeing, because there's an increase, unfortunately. So what they're seeing, where, and I guess how they can combat it. It is difficult, we know. So we will talk a bit about that. And I think we'll hear a bit about the census in this half hour of the program as well, because it's coming up. It's about a little over a month away, the national census, where we all sit down with our HBs or 2B pencils and we fill out the paperwork and record our lives for one night of the year. More on that. Not so much about filling out the census, but how you can be involved if you'd like to work on the census. Speaking of work, let's head off to the newsroom. It's good morning to Laura Mayers.
1: Good morning, Stephen. The State Emergency Services urging drivers to be aware of their surroundings on the road. SES units in Ballarat and Daylesford rescued two people from their car from floodwaters in the early hours of Friday morning in Glen Lyon near Daylesford. The two people had been stranded in Green Gully Road after they attempted to cross floodwaters, despite water levels indicating an 80 centimetre depth. The SES Daylesford unit is warning travellers that it only takes 15 centimetres of water to be swept off a road or a bridge. A grieving family has condemned thieves that have allegedly stolen flowers and memorabilia from a grave in the Buninyong Cemetery near Ballarat. Resident Fiona Carberry says a potted plant from her recently deceased father was taken before she had a chance to lay down his plaque. Ms. Carberry called the thieves heartless. And Southern Rural Water says it expects to make a decision soon on an offshore company's retrospective planning application for an illegally expanded dam in Lau Lau near Ballarat. Chinese agricultural operator Tianyu Wool has been quietly expanding a dam on Lau Lau estate near Ballarat. In April, the company made a retrospective planning application to take and use 250 megalitres of surface water for stock and domestic purposes. Environmental advocates and nearby farm owners say the dam is causing flow issues into the Lau Lau catchment and creek and affected Indigenous protected site Lau Lau Falls. Southern Rural Water says it's assessing the application and will post its decision on its website soon. And for more of your latest news and stories, head to abc.net.au/local.
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3: It's Brad Arnold from Transport Victoria. Take care in some foggy conditions across most of the state still this morning. Drive to those conditions. Keep your low beams on at a very safe distance between you and the vehicle in front. There's still diversions in place. Ballarat bound on the Western Freeway through Lee Creek due to a multi-vehicle collision not too far after Forbes Road. All traffic being diverted southbound on the Forbes Road past Crowell Castle down towards Old Melbourne Road. You'll be able to use that to get back to the Western Freeway. Follow the direction of emergency services and allow plenty of extra time. Ballarat bound on the Western Freeway. If you're Melbourne bound, a fairly clear run. The usual build-up through Rockbank, Deanside and Caroline Springs past Hopkins Road. A little busy for the M80 Ring Road past the Westgate Freeway with the ongoing works that are happening there. City out of the Westgate Freeway looking okay though, in towards the Balti Bridge and in towards the Burnley Tunnel. Further back, the Princes Freeway. A little busy past Altona Meadows around High Street up towards Corroy Creek Road. The usual build-up through that stretch. Geelong Ring Road clear in both directions. No troubles for the Midland Highway between Ballarat and Geelong, and an incident free run at the moment for the

0: Princes Highway between Portland and Geelong. If you're getting onto a train, onto a V-Line service this morning, Ballarat, Ararat and Maribyrnong lines running well in both directions. Had a couple of earlier service alerts for the Geelong line, but otherwise clear now. Check the V-Line website to help plan your trip.
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2: 24 to 9 is the time. I'm just looking at some of the traffic data, the real-time traffic data that's coming in. Just from what Brad was saying about traffic being diverted down Forbes Road, it looks like on the Western Highway just around Bungaree, because traffic's banked backed up well towards Wallace now and is very slow, and I think there might be a couple of other nose-to-tail collisions in amongst all of that. I'm not sure traffic is being diverted down to Forbes, down the Forbes Road, because I'm not sure traffic's getting as far as Forbes Road. So if you're actually caught in that line of traffic, if you could give Deb a quick call and just explain what's going on so we can pass it on to other listeners. 1300 303 468 is our number, and 0467 842 722 if you're on the Western Highway in that area, and someone in the vehicle can just give us a quick call about how dense traffic is and where the diversions are going. Because what Brad said is right, according to the Vic Traffic website. That's the explanation they're giving. When I look at the live stuff, it doesn't look like that's actually what's happening. So it'd be nice to be able to just clarify for people who are coming through that area so they can avoid the that part of the highway. 23 minutes to 9 o'clock. Next news at 9. Let's talk rubbish. Because illegal rubbish dumping is becoming an expensive problem for numerous councils around our listening area. Now, I mentioned Ballarat City Council. There is the Wookerung Strait Forest that comes up from time to time. Moorabool Shire has been very active in this space for the last 6 to 12 months or so, because they've had some pretty significant examples of rubbish dumping. Golden Plains Shire is the latest to put this out into the public agenda. They've put a post up on their Facebook page about the cost, about the locations, and the increasing frequency. So what can you do to stop it? Councillor Emma Robbins is the Golden Plains Shire Deputy Mayor and our guest this morning. Councillor, good morning.
3: Good morning.
2: Thanks for your time, Emma. How bad would you describe the problem as for illegal rubbish dumping in your shire?
3: Yeah, so it's really concerning. So this May, we had 28 reports of illegal dumping, which is up from 16 in May of last year. So that's a 75% increase. And it's really putting a substantial burden on council. And it costs the community, because it diverts funding away from other priorities when we have to deal with that illegal dumping.
2: How much does it cost the council? Do you have numbers?
3: Yeah, so each incident of illegal dumping costs a different amount depending on what type of waste it is. But, for example, there was some mixed soil and construction waste dumped in Nichols Road, Ross Creek, and Linton Piggereet Road, Piggereet, that cost $5,200 to remove.
2: Okay, so it's not cheap.
3: It's not cheap at all, no.
2: Okay. I noticed there was another one, some dumped tyres. That was another $720 that the Shire is paying. That was in Butchers Road. Some chemical drums as well, $1,700. Are some of these commercial operations that are dumping illegally, from what you've seen and what you understand, Emma?
3: Yeah, I think so. And I think it's not necessarily people who live and work in the Shire. It might be people who are travelling through some of the time.
2: All right. So what are you doing to try and combat it?
3: Council provides a transfer station at Rokewood that people can dispose of waste at a low cost, and some kinds of waste they can dispose of for free. So e-waste in particular is free to dispose of, but we still see that e-waste popping up in illegal dumping.
2: Okay. So when you say it's a relatively cheap cost at Rokewood, do you know what it would compare to the Ballarat transfer station? Because there's been a lot of complaints about the cost of waste in Ballarat.
3: Yeah, so the Ballarat transfer station, I believe it's around $100 per cubic metre for Ballarat residents, and it's a bit more if you're not a resident of Ballarat. Mm-hmm. Whereas at Rokewood, it's $63.20 per cubic metre of household waste. There are different prices for, say, mattresses, tyres, etc.
2: Okay, so it's cheaper by about a third for anyone who needs to dispose of stuff. Is it well used at Rokewood?
3: It's fairly well used. We do only operate for 5 hours a week on a Sunday. And if we were to increase the number of hours per week, that would, of course, increase our operating costs because of the staffing and that kind of thing. So we try to provide a really good value for money service that's supported by demonstrated demand.
2: Yeah, the reason I ask, Emma, is because I was just wondering if it's cheaper to dump there, it would make certain sense to go, rather than risk a fine, to go and use the transfer station, but then you're limited by your operating hours. So I just wonder if you get a sense, some of the stuff that's being dumped, whether it's being done because they can't conveniently get to a transfer station, or whether it's being done because they just don't want to pay anyone any money.
3: Yeah, well, I think certainly not wanting to pay anyone any money is probably a motivating factor.
2: Yeah.
3: And with some of that sort of soil and construction waste, if that's sort of a commercial operator doing that dumping, then they should be aware of the right ways for them to dispose of that.
2: So what do you want your local residents to do in terms if they find stuff and report, and do you want them to report it, that sort of stuff? What can the community do?
3: Yeah, certainly report it to us, and it can also be reported to the EPA. And also, if residents could let us know any feedback they have about using the transfer station at Rokewood and how it's meeting their needs, we're really interested in hearing that feedback.
2: Do you get much of the dumped rubbish being reported by residents, or how do you find out about it?
3: Yeah, often it is reported by residents, especially if it's in an area where it's sort of impacting the amenity, like if it's dumped at a campground, people will generally let us know.
2: Emma, anything else you want your community to consider about this?
3: I think the key message here is that everyone has a responsibility to dispose of waste legally and safely, and that dumping waste is not just irresponsible, it is illegal.
2: Yeah. Emma Robbins, thanks for your time.
3: Thank you.
2: Deputy Mayor of the Golden Plains Shire, Councillor Emma Robbins, and it's quite expensive to clean up. $5,275 to clean up that soil and construction waste. So professional organisation of, well, professional in inverted commas, have dumped that waste at Napoleon's and at Piggeret. $5,275 for council to remove it. About $3,770 for soil dumped at Sutherland Creek as well as another example. $1,700 for hazardous chemical drums that cost the council, and $700-odd to remove some dumped tyres. It costs the council a lot of money. That's going to be related into, whether it's Golden Plains or any other shire, related back into your rates bill. That we will all end up paying rather than these people going to the available transfer stations. So some of the locations are Anarchy, Stonehaven, Batesford, Inverleigh, Bannockburn, Haddon, Meredith, Durdawarra. So it's spread right around the Shire as well. Speaking of spread right around the place, I've got an SMS here with a couple of pictures. It says, Buninyong, a year ago, I noticed a trailer in a yard. There was a vacant house clean up. The same rubbish ended up in the forest near the water race. I had to pay to take it to the tip when we cleaned it up. And there is a heap of rubbish that's just been dumped in these photographs that was spotted in that other other dwelling. 1300 303 468 and 0467 842 722. Oh, the pics are current rubbish on the highway truck stop, so it's not the one at Buninyong. Rightio, so I just saw that follow-up SMS. Rod from Ballarat says, we all see the rubbish along the roads, and while I don't agree with it, I understand it. Transfer dumping fees are huge. To this end, I fail to understand why a government don't charge a recycling dumping fee when you buy the item. At the item's end of life, the dumping recycling costs are covered. It's not a vote-winning idea, but it would fix the problem. It would slow people from buying all the landfill they buy already, because that's what most of it is. It's an interesting idea to actually put a disposal fee into the cost when you purchase an item. I can imagine the shouting that would come about first time a politician seriously tried to suggest that, but it's not a bad idea. And then at the end, you get to throw it out for free because you've effectively already paid for it. Mind you, you need some sort of certificate.

0: with the thing to show that you've already paid to dump the piece of, you know, the changeover period would be huge. Not a bad idea. I don't know how practical, Rod. Thank you for your SMS this morning.
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0: There has been discussion about the upcoming USA-Belgium match and one of the American players having a red card waived so he can play. There's this, it says there's one way to fix Trump's intervention in getting the USA player's red card delayed for a year. Instead of that player missing their next game against Belgium, every remaining team should stop playing and leave. 1300 303 468 and 0467 842 7222.

0: Dua Lipa and Don't Start Now.
1: From Ararat to Colac and across the Central Highlands, this is ABC Ballarat.
0: Just coming up to 10 to 9, news is due at 9. I reckon most of us have heard this horrible story about Nathan Fitzgerald, who suffered multiple head knocks in quick succession on the weekend. He was playing football, he went in for a tackle. He got hit several times in the head, including, there's a lot of talk about a covered concrete cricket pitch that the ground had in the middle of it and in the vicinity of where the incidents took place. Now, he's 27 years old. He received some medical treatment at the scene. He was taken to hospital. His condition deteriorated. Last night, the football club confirmed that Mr. Fitzgerald has died. And that got us wondering about local fields, local conditions, whether we need to start having a bit of a rethink. With us this morning, Doug Hobson is the former Central Highlands Football League president, and he's our guest this morning. Doug, good morning.

0: morning to yourself there. Happy to talk to you under these dire circumstances.
1: Yeah, what is your reaction to this horrible news?
0: Look, it's never good to see anybody injured, let alone what's happened to this young football player, but you try and take positives out of things, and he was doing something he loved doing. He's in his short life, he enjoyed his sporting life, but also too as a teacher there too. So he was putting back into his area and his community. But unfortunately, with these things, we look at what has happened and we just try and improve what has happened around this area there. So look, it's one of those ones that they can be problematic, whether it be a clay pitch or a cement cricket pitch. And they're covered to the best of people's ability. And sometimes during games, there is wear and tear on those areas. But we need to probably all look at this and just say, hey, what can we do better?
1: Are there many grounds that local players are playing on with the concrete pitch under the dirt? I mean, I grew up doing that, playing soccer as a kid. That all, you know, the centre part of the field would be the covered cricket pitch. So have we still got that around our part of the world?
0: There would be a percentage of them, but everything on a football field there is ticked off before the match by both sides. And if there's anything that does come up during the day that is found to be not quite as it should be, that's generally rectified there too. So the footy clubs do a really great job of trying to keep everybody as safe as they can. But from time to time, there will be these things that pop up. And this, as I said, as a terrible incident is, there's multiple things that's happened that's led to this. And we probably all try to look at it and learn from it and go forward and try and make things better. So we try to make these things, eliminate these things, or make them as low a possibility of happening.
1: Yeah, Doug, so if in the game there's a lot of activity in that centre square and part of the pitch, for example, has become exposed or it's particularly thin, A, I'd like to know if you've ever heard of that happening, and B, if it did happen, would they be able to stop the game and fix the field before they restarted?
0: Look, they would be able to. I haven't heard of anything like this happening in the past there, but there is always wear and tear and other stuff that does happen during a game. And as I said, everybody is quite good at trying to make things as safe as they possibly can for their players and the umpires and other officials that are and running around out on the ground. But this will probably make people have a second look at what's happening. Mm. And nobody ever wants this to happen, but occasionally these things do bob up, and it's an absolute tragedy for the family and football club and people in general that do enjoy playing sport.
1: All right. Just finally, Doug, do we need an audit of grounds in Western Victoria, do you reckon, or does everyone already know, I guess, what grounds and where the dangers are?
0: Look, everybody does already know when they do their daily checks before they play and the rest there too, but it'll just make people a bit more vigilant on what they need to look at and the rest there too. But no, everybody does a really good job of being proactive as much as they can.
1: Yeah. Thanks for your time this morning. Appreciate it.
0: Not a problem.
1: Doug Hobson, former Central Highlands Football League president, just with a few thoughts on this. It's really a distressing story in many ways about Nathan Fitzgerald playing footy, couple of quick head knocks in and around where there's a concrete pitch underneath. Now, the reporting is, it seems that he's hit the ground pretty hard at some point, along with a couple of other knocks. But last night, the club confirmed that he had died. Just on 6 minutes to the next news, coming up at 9 o'clock.
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1: On the SMS, g'day Steve, Frawley's Road West Highway intersection is open again, says Pete, who also says turn your lights on in the fog, people. So Pete, who's out and about, he's at large, as he says. Thank you for that. Will says, illegal rubbish dumping on the roadside. Take it home with you, put it in your rubbish bin. True, good idea, Will, but if it's a couple of truckloads of sand and soil, which is one of those examples that we were talking about, it's not really going to fit in the bin, unfortunately. Now, 5 minutes to the news at nine, just enough time to squeeze this in. Census is approaching. Census night's coming on Tuesday, the 11th of August. The ABS are preparing this year's census, and they're looking for people to help. There are jobs up for grabs if you're interested in being involved in helping with the census. Emily Walker is the National Census spokesperson for the ABS. She had a chat with Jeremy this morning. I thought I'd just play this a couple of minutes extra. So if you're looking for a bit of extra work, you might have the opportunity.
3: One of the most exciting collections of data for us. It's a big effort. 7 years in the

0: planning for each census, and we conduct them every 5 years. And the next census is on Tuesday, the 11th of August this year. So a lot of excitement around that. As people might appreciate, it's a massive effort to run a census. We have to collect information from every person and household across the country. And of course, to do that, we need help from our local communities. And there are jobs going to help us with that and to support your community. It's a really good opportunity. The website is census.abs.gov.au/jobs. And in there, people can really have a look at all of the different types of jobs that are available still and apply for them there, all the information that they need to know about what the roles are and how they work. But importantly, really looking for our on-the-ground field officers that provide that point of contact for the community to answer their questions, to share information, to deliver forms where people have requested them, to follow up households that haven't responded. That kind of that role is super important to ensure that everyone is supported and can easily participate in the census.
1: And that's the one that you probably need the most help with, I imagine.
0: That's right. It's those local field staff roles. At the moment, there's still, 60 jobs available in that role. So really encourage people. It's a great opportunity. I guess what I love about the census is this is not just a great opportunity for people to earn some money and, through this period of time, in a way that suits their own schedule. The hours are flexible. They can fit it in around their current work or commitments. But they're giving back to the community. And then when the community really engages and participates well, 9-10 months down the track when the data are released, that community then gets back this really rich, valuable data set that helps all of the planning and the service provision needed for that community. So it's a great opportunity for people to be involved and really give back.
1: When do you really need to have those people on the ground, and how long are they typically engaged for?
0: Yeah, look, it does vary depending on the area, but really we're looking for people right now. As you can imagine, the census is in, not very far away, August the 11th, and so people on the ground now helping community get prepared for the census and what they need to do, answering those questions. And so those roles will go through probably, it depends again, but probably for about a couple of months.
2: So that is Emily Walker from the National Census. There was a question, I think it was in that piece from Emily, about the online or hard copy version. We get a letter, and in the letter is the option to get the hard copy and how to go about that. So it says lots of small towns with aged people who don't have post offices anymore, they definitely don't do it online. So that's the answer. We'll all get a letter soon at the end of July that will give you the option of doing it online or ordering a hard copy. To be able to do this year's census. There's also this on the SMS, just in relation to the safety on football fields. It says, Steve, we have grounds with steel piping around the boundary. They're a far worse obstacle for players. I'm assuming, overrun the boundary line, crash into the steel piping, which would also cause a whole lot of problems. So thank you for that. 1300 303 468 and 0467 842 722. For the weather for today, frost, patchy fog in the morning, sunny afternoon, light winds, a pleasant day to come eventually. Still a few places by the look of it in minus territory. Westmere, though, has come up to zero at the moment. Ballarat's still cold, just 2.5. Mortlake, minus 0.6. Hamilton, 4. Ben Nevis is 7. Stalls about 4 degrees as well. So it's still a cold start to the morning. I'll talk to you tomorrow. Go Belgium. It's 9 o'clock.
3: Good morning, Natasha McFarlane with ABC News. A police operation has dragged on for hours as officers wait for a trespasser to come down off one of the Balti Bridge towers in Inner Melbourne. Georgia Linton-Williams reports.
4: Significant police resources are being poured into the standoff with a graffiti trespasser on the Balti Bridge in Docklands. Both uniformed officers and water police are responding. It's

0: understood an alarm was triggered on the bridge about 2:30 this morning when a man allegedly scaled one of the huge 140-metre towers. Police allege he graffitied the tower, and a large Pam the Bird tag can be seen extending down the massive structure. A Pam the Bird social media account is posting videos from the top. Police are working to get the man down safely, with the left inbound lane of the bridge remaining closed.
1: Flower tributes are being left outside the Epping Football and Netball Club following the death of a 27-year-old player. The club last night confirmed Nathan Fitzgerald died after suffering critical head injuries during a reserves game over the weekend. The 27-year-old was also a high school teacher at Mernda Central College, with the school posting online that it was deeply saddened by the loss of their much-loved colleague. Jan, who was walking at the reserve this morning, has been involved with the club for many years, says it's heartbreaking.
2: It's the age of my kids, and I couldn't imagine what it'd be like what they're going through. And I'm all football. My eldest played football. That's horrible.
1: The Foreign Minister says Australia views China's test of a nuclear-capable missile as destabilising to the region. A long-range missile test was fired by China yesterday, flying over the exclusive economic zones of Nauru, Micro-Indonesia and Kiribati. It landed in the ocean closest to the zones of Tuvalu and Kiribati. Penny Wong says it's up to the Chinese government to explain its intent, but says this test is counter to Pacific leaders' requests for peace in the region.
3: We do not believe this test is consistent with the view that Pacific leaders have very clearly expressed, that the Pacific should be an ocean of peace.
1: World Soccer's governing body is being accused of bowing to political pressure after FIFA suspended a ban handed to an American player. US President Donald Trump says he asked FIFA's president to review a red card issued to striker Falaran Balogun. Gianni Infantino says he told Mr. Trump the case involving Balogun would be decided by independent judicial bodies. The 12-month suspension means Balogun will be able to take part in the USA clash against Belgium today, but Nicholas McGeehan from not-for-profit Fair Square says he will raise the case with the European Parliament.
4: We are definitely going to ask for an investigation into the circumstances of this. If there is a quid pro quo here at work, then that is a very clear violation of the Code of Ethics, and a quite serious violation of the Code of Ethics.
1: American striker Falaran Balogun has been named in the USA's starting lineup for the side's round of 16 World Cup match against Belgium. Another suspected case of the deadly H5N1 bird flu has been detected in Western Australia. The WA government says a dead migratory seabird found on a beach in Perth's north last week is a presumed positive case of the virus. If that's confirmed, it would take the total number of infections seen in Australia so far to 7. The CEO of BirdLife Australia, Kate Miller, says they're calling for a $200 million emergency funding package to help protect native wildlife.
5: I was down in Esperance last week. You know, that was the first place where those two unwell birds came. There are incredible islands just offshore there. They have little penguins, petrels, shearwaters, as well as New Zealand fur seals and Australian sea lions. And all of those birds and mammals are really susceptible to this virus.
1: And to sport, Australian tennis player Alex de Minaur has lost in straight sets to Italian Flavio Cavoli in the fourth round at Wimbledon. The fifth seed gave up 18 break points in the 7-5, 7-6, 6-3 loss to the ninth seed. To the weather for the state, areas of morning frost and patchy fog, partly cloudy in the south with isolated light showers over Gippsland. For Melbourne, the chance of morning fog and a mostly sunny afternoon with light winds and heading for a top today of 13 degrees. Tomorrow, cloudy, a top of 12. Thursday, partly cloudy, 14. Friday, mostly sunny and 16. Right now in Melbourne, it's 7 degrees. ABC News.
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7: And a good morning to you. Just past 9 a.m. It is Tuesday. Thanks for keeping me company. I'm hoping you are well. Now, look, next month will mark the 60th anniversary of the Wave Hill Station walk-off. This is when 200 Gurindji stockmen, domestic workers and families, they went on strike in something that would end up being

0: flock owners. Good practice, good biosecurity practices should be in place all the time. I think the current scenario is a good reminder about that. And I think the fact that the Consultative Committee on Emergency Animal Diseases, which really is a group of technical experts, the fact that they've identified and are recommending practical precautionary measures being put into place, I think speaks for itself. You know, I think their focus has been more broadly on heightened flock biosecurity, but we do know for free-range birds that housing, where practical, is an additional step. But really that's part of a broader suite of biosecurity measures that can be put into place. And I think more broadly, it is just really a good timely reminder that biosecurity, whether it's a commercial farm or a backyard poultry flock, is really critical for managing the risks around avian influenza.
1: At what point is the threshold hit, though, where Agriculture Victoria puts orders on for commercial farmers to be housing their birds indoors? Because we know, we heard a couple of weeks ago that the ACCC does enforce, especially in the commercial space, if you're selling free-range eggs and there is a order in place to house your birds indoors to protect them, there actually has to be a physical order in place. You can't just take precautionary measures. So where's the threshold, in your opinion, as to when commercial bird operations should be housing their animals indoors?
0: Look, it is a good question, and we have utilised control orders in the past for when we were responding to H7 in commercial poultry in Victoria. There's a range of factors that we would take into account, and I think given the current situation, we'd certainly be looking to advice coming out of the Consultative Committee on Emergency Animal Diseases. But I think some of the factors that they would be taking into account would be if, for example, H5 has become established in Australian wildlife, or hypothetically, if there were detections in poultry, I think there certainly needs to be evidence of further spread from these migratory seabirds before we would be considering anything like that.
2: That's Victoria's acting chief vet speaking on the Country Hour. I'm keen to know if you've got chickens, whether that is on a commercial level, just in the backyard, as we were just hearing. Have you changed what you do? Are you getting prepared for H5 bird flu? 1300 977 222. Now, Boyd Carmody, small-scale free-range egg producer from Creswick. Boyd, good morning to you.
3: Morning, Nick. How are you this morning?
2: I'm good, mate. Are you housing chickens at the moment?
3: No, we're not. They're still out in the paddock. We haven't had any instructions or orders or anything of the like just yet, and we don't have any migratory ducks or anything of the like hanging around. So that's where the spread will come from.
2: Yeah. Are you looking at what you are preparing for, though? Are you considering your options right now?
3: Oh, we started preparing a couple of years ago with the last flurry of outbreaks, and have essentially just been on a building program the last 2 years, building mobile chook houses that we can actually lock the birds up in with plenty of room in them, with feed on board, with water on board. And everything they need, but we'd be loath to lock them up at this stage.
2: Yeah, so you are ready for it, though. As you said, 2 years' work from the last outbreak.
3: Oh, yeah, no, we've spent hundreds of thousands of dollars on new mobile hen houses, just at our scale of 4,000 birds.
2: What would you see as the trigger to make that change, to start housing them? Will it only come as an order, or will you be... are you watching the news? Are you getting ready on your own flight?
3: I know Agriculture Victoria monitor the water birds and the migratory birds at places like Werribee, which is within 2 hours of us. And if there is an outbreak down there, they might have one or two birds come through. But if it's a large-scale outbreak, obviously they'll pull the trigger then.
2: How big a job is it to make that switch to start housing?
3: For us, we had to build a new workshop big enough to get 17 metre long, 5 metre wide mobile chook houses in and out.
2: Right.
3: So that was a 9-month wait with the council just to get a letter to tell us that we didn't need a planning permit.

0: build a workshop to build mobile chook houses in on a working chook farm. So yeah, the regulatory impact was probably the biggest hold up in the whole chain of events.
1: Did that surprise you, given how seriously we were taking this at the time?
0: Oh, yeah, no. It's councils are a nightmare trying to get any business development work going. Just to build our house on the farm after we had the permits and we were in operation as an egg farm, took nearly 18 months to get a house on a farm in excess of 100 acres, which is meant to be the streamlined process. I'd hate to see the long process.
1: Yeah, no, it's a fair comment on that one. Boyd Carmody is who I'm chatting to, free-range egg producer. He's at Creswick. What would an outbreak mean for your flock, Boyd?
0: If there was an outbreak in some farms close by, which there aren't any, we're pretty well off the migratory bird corridor that comes up, appears to come up through Meredith, Bannockburn area on the south side of the Brisbane Ranges there. We're well to the north of the Great Dividing Range, so we're well off that migratory flight path. So it'd have to be a fairly big outbreak in multiple farms across Victoria before we'd probably get the order to lock up.
1: I know that H7 outbreak, we saw something like 10% of laying eggs, chooks being culled. H5 considered even worse. I mean, not that I want to see panic buying or anything, but do you think we could be headed for egg shortages again, Boyd?
0: Oh, it's already going.
1: People already happening.
0: They're already panic buying a perishable product. Like, you can't buy your eggs and put them in the fridge for 6 months.
1: So do you think...
0: From the date they're laid... to the day they're packed, they get 42 days from the day they're packed. They've got to be packed within 3 days. So at the older, they're only good for 6 weeks on the shelf anyway, at the most.
1: Do you think that's a miscommunication issue? Do you think that's people misunderstanding where we are with this strain in Victoria?
0: I think the population got over-educated during COVID, and every time there's a blip, whether it's petrol or eggs or toilet paper, they go and fill the cupboard up.
1: Yeah, I think we learned that the hard way, didn't we, Boyd?
0: Oh, absolutely, the hard and very, very expensive way.
1: Well, outside of what we're hearing as a public, are you, as a producer, are you happy with communications? Are you happy with the response from the state government?
0: Well, I haven't heard anything yet, so...
1: Right. So
0: there's been no emails, there's been no notices or information packages come out from Agriculture Victoria, which is generally our first point of contact. So I haven't heard anything yet.
1: Would you have expected to by now?
0: I don't think I'd expect to hear anything until something needs to be done.
1: Right.
0: A part of our normal permit requirements is we've got to keep feed clean, we've got to keep it away from wild birds, we've got to keep our water chlorinated to household levels like above around 20 to 30 parts per million with chlorine. So we've got to do all of these precautionary measures as a part of daily farm life.
1: So you feel like just as naturally in your day-to-day workload, you are feeling fairly prepared?
0: Oh, absolutely, yeah.
1: This is good news. Boyd, I can hear the girls in the background. I'll let you go for it, and thank you. Boyd Carmody, as I said, he's free-range egg producer from Creswick. I do want to hear from you this morning. As we were hearing from the acting chief vet before, it's not just on that commercial level that we need to be considering this. They are talking about people even with backyard flocks. Are you, like Boyd, thinking ahead? Do you feel prepared? 1-300-977-222. Now, this report a suspected case of bird flu. The Emergency Animal Disease Hotline is what we're asked to call. That's 1-800-675-888. Particularly in New South Wales, government asking for reports of sick or dead birds of any species at all. Now, I just want to be really clear here. In Victoria, no confirmed cases of H5 at all at this stage. But you're still being asked to call that number if you do find any sick or dead seabirds, waterbirds, shorebirds, or birds of prey. Or if you find five or more sick or dead birds of any species at all, and both states are asking for reports of any sick or dead marine mammals. I texted in before saying last bird flu, we were told eggs and meat were safe to eat from infected birds. Why do they kill all the farm birds? That is presumably to stop the spread on that one. Again, 1-300.

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5: Now, 9:30, as always, I'll catch up with the Bureau, but it has been a chillier start today than I think we've seen for a little while at the moment. 6 degrees still in Bendigo and Sale. It's 8 at Rill, 7 in Mildura and Latrobe Valley, 4 degrees here in Shep, in Albury and Mount Hotham as well, 5 degrees in Swan Hill and Orbost, Ballarat's 3, Warrnambool's 2, and Horsham apparently still sitting on just 1 degree. This is Janis Joplin.
6: Busted flat in Baton Rouge, waiting for a train.

0: It is Janis Joplin, me and Bobby McKay, 21 minutes past nine.
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0: So next month will mark the 60th anniversary of the Wave Hill Station walk-off. That was August 1966. 200 Gurindji stockmen, domestic workers, families, they went on strike in what would end up then being a nine-year fight for land rights. An incredibly key moment in Australia's history, and I think a pushback, a recognition that First Nations peoples had been exploited, been dispossessed by colonial agricultural practices. And that walk-off is the topic of an event coming up later this week in Albury, the Injimara Fireside Oration. That's going to talk about the role of truth-telling in agriculture and look at how First Nations people are currently positioned in that sector. This is also the first time the oration has been hosted outside of Canberra. It'll be held in Albury with Warramie man and PhD candidate Josh Gilbert, along with Professor Stan Grant. And Stan, a really good morning to you.
3: Hello, Nick. How are you?
0: I'm good. Not for nothing. You'd be a little happy not to be in Canberra in the middle of winter. I know the last two firesides were very cold.
3: No. I love winter. Give me 10 months of winter and 2 months of summer. You know what we do? We leave Australia every January and spend January in New York. Because I want to be in winter. No. Colder the better for me.
0: Well, we'll see what we can come up with. You might be in the right time for this one. But yeah. Wave Hill, I mean, can we overstate how significant it was when it comes to conversations around land rights?
3: No, because, you know, these are pivotal moments. You can go back, before that, you can go back to the initial resistance to invasion. You can go back to the day of mourning at the 150th celebration or commemoration of Australia's founding, modern Australia's founding. You can look at the beginnings of you say Wave Hill, but you can look at the things like the walk off in Cumbragunja in Victoria. You can look at the early activism around recognition of dignity and citizenship and equality. This has been a long struggle and ultimately culminating in what is the most significant legal ruling in Australia's history, which was the Mabo ruling in the High Court, which reset the terms of settlement in Australia and has seen a return of vast swathes of land through native title. And then you look at land rights and other forms of Aboriginal title to land. There has been significant return of land. So this is an ongoing process that enriches Australia. It's contested. It's played out in courts. It's protested on the streets. It's part of the maturation of a nation and to bring people on that journey. I think, can I say this? One of the really founding principles of Australia is a relationship to land, both in the dispossession of First Nations people and then also what land means to Australians. I don't know if you've ever read Patrick White's Tree of Man, but it's a seminal novel about the idea of land and attachment to land from a white perspective. If you look at the debates about home ownership today, that goes to our stake in the country. And so Aboriginal people are part of that journey and that relationship to land and what it means in Australia.
0: Well, on that conversation, can our modern agricultural practices exist in harmony with First Nations traditions?
3: Yeah, I think we've already seen that. You know, we're starting to see better husbandry of land and flora and fauna. We've seen different practices used as we're starting to see the impact that previous farming practices have had on our land. If you look at fire mitigation and the way that Aboriginal traditional knowledges are now being employed in being able to mitigate the impact of fire, there is a wonderful transfer of knowledge and sharing of knowledge. You know, one of the things that I know from having grown up in rural New South Wales is that And I think this is a really, I like to look for entry points, Nick. I like to look for points of connection where

0: can meet one another, and land is one of those places, albeit with a very fraught and unequal history. But if you look at farming families who have been on the land for multiple generations, they develop in their way an attachment to that land, which is akin to the sort of relationship the First Nations people have. Different, because there are different cultural practices and different histories at play, but there are points of connection in that relationship to country. And what's really interesting about Josh Gilbert, who's giving the oration, and I'll be emceeing the evening with Josh. I gave the inaugural oration a few years ago, and we do this every year. It is the keynote oration for Charles Sturt University. Josh comes from both sides of that fence. He's a Worimi man. He's also of mixed ancestry, as I am, with my Irish ancestry. He comes from a deep tradition of farming. His family is an agricultural family. So he's able to walk those different relationships and synthesize those relationships to country and look at how we can do things better in a uniquely Australian way, given the unique nature of our own landscape.
1: Josh, very interested in truth-telling and agriculture. And truth-telling is about having the uncomfortable conversations. Are we having them in the right way when it comes to the role of agriculture, when it comes to displacement of First Nations people from country?
0: I don't know. We're certainly having them, and displacement, theft of land, invasion, dispossession, whatever words we want to use around that, has been at the centre of our discussion. So that is at the heart of any discussion about equity, justice, history in Australia. And then you move through various other things. I mean, we've had a lot written and a lot said about frontier wars. There is a greater awareness, I think, about segregation, exclusion. I think people are aware or becoming more aware of our history. Certainly there are many more resources now to go to that. And we've opened up space for contestation, debate, discussion about our history in many different areas. One of the things we haven't explored, and I think, again, I'm really big on this, is the convergence. I come out of a mixture of Irish convict, settlement farming, Aboriginal, Wiradjuri, Kamilaroi, Dharawal background. And that creates something very new, actually, and something uniquely Australian. I think Josh also comes from that background. And I think there are opportunities. You know, I've moved on in some respects from the phrase truth-telling to try to talk about truth-sharing, because we do share truths in the land. We share truths in this country. And I think agriculture is an opportunity for often very confronting, very frank conversations, very tough conversations, but also conversations that open us to areas of convergence where we can share our histories. No more so the fact that we share bloodlines, we share ancestry. So I think Josh will bring so much of that to this conversation.
1: Sangren, I'll let you go in 2 seconds, but I will say, having watched the last two orations, the literal fireside, it adds a very different energy, doesn't it? It makes it feel like a genuine conversation.
0: Yeah, you're right, Nick. It's intimate. And when we devised this, I wanted it to have a spiritual grounding. We are very spiritual people, and Josh will connect to this as well. We're not in a transactional relationship to land, but a deeply spiritual one. The fire is an invitation. It warms us. It brings us together. There is an intimacy to that relationship. The other thing that I wanted this to be is very much a storytelling mode. It can be discursive. It can be off the cuff. It can go in different directions. You weave a story around a fire. That's how I envisage it at its best, and I'm sure that's what we'll see with Josh.
1: Stan Grant, always good to chat, and thank you so much for your time this morning. Professor Stan Grant, he will be in Albury on Thursday, along with PhD candidate and Worimi man Josh Gilbert. They'll be giving the Yindyamarra Fireside Oration. The first time they've done it outside of Canberra, as I said. And look, you can actually hear more from that speaker, Josh Gilbert. He'll be on the Conversation Hour after 11 o'clock today.
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1: It is 29 minutes until 10 o'clock. We're going to have a legal chat very soon. I'll be speaking with Caroline Council. She's principal at Caroline Council Family Lawyers. If you have a question about family law, you can start getting those in now. We're going to talk about what happens when parents, separated parents, need to relocate. What is involved with children moving interstate or even overseas? 1-300-977-222. What's going on with the weather might also be on your mind from the Bureau. Belinda House, good morning.
6: Good morning, Nick. Yes, certainly cold across broad areas of Victoria to start the day. Through western parts, Westmere, Casterton, Mortlake all got down to about -2 as an overnight low. Rutherglen in the northeast, -2 as well. But quite interestingly, at present, Mortlake is still sitting around 2 degrees. Omeo is still around 2 degrees. So it's really been a fairly slow to warm in parts. Now, we're still seeing a little bit of fog through those northeast and valleys, in particular eastern valleys, and through southern parts of the state as well. Look, it should start to clear fairly soon. It shouldn't hold on for too long, although that fog can tend to linger in the valleys in particular. But beyond the cold start, look, it should be dry for broad parts of the state today. You couldn't rule out a light shower about the Gippsland coast. Otherwise, a dry day, partly cloudy in the south, mostly sunny in the north. Now, temperatures, Nick, I can read out 14 to 15 a dozen times. Mildura is looking for about 17, Ballarat's looking for about 12, and elsewhere broadly 14 or 15 degrees won't see you too far wrong.
1: What about the rest of the week? What are we seeing broadly on that? Still cold mornings?
6: Yeah. Rinse and repeat, really. The next couple of mornings, we're going to be looking at frost, we're going to be looking at fog, and then we're going to see the continuing dry, settled day. So Wednesday morning, Thursday morning, maybe even Friday morning, localised frost and fog patches, and, you know, this cold, settled weather to continue. The flip in the switch seems to happen in time for the weekend, so we might start to feel a bit more of a northwesterly breeze, maybe Friday, but certainly during the weekend, it looks like we're going to see some freshening breezes, which will put an end to the frost and the fog, but some showers extending across the state over the course of the weekend. Might see some fresh snowfalls to those alpine parts across the weekend as well.
1: Yeah, read my mind. I know they've got the snow-producing machines working overtime in most of them, but they might see a bit of a fall come the weekend. Nothing this week, though, too dry.
6: Yeah, it's going to stay dry right through to the end of the working week, but we'll look at some showers coming for the weekend, Saturday and Sunday, and, yeah, that snow looking like it'll come in for the alpine parts.
1: Thank you very much, Belinda House. Belinda from the Weather Bureau. A couple of more frosty mornings and cooler days as well coming that way. Do be ready. There could be some showers in on the weekend. Nothing like what we saw recently. Saw that text in from you, Graham. We're just having a look at some details on that, and I'll get back to you as soon as I can. 1-300-977-222. Particularly if you do have a question on family law. I'll be speaking with Caroline Council. She'll be our legal expert today. She's the principal at Caroline Council Family Lawyers. You can text at 0467 842 722. Just talking about the oration coming later this week in Albury on the Wave Hill walk-off. And, of course, that was immortalised in a genuinely beautiful piece of music from Kev Carmody and Paul Kelly.

0: Kelly and Kev comedy from Little Things That Big Things Grow. About what we were talking about just before the Wave Hill walk-off next month, will be since 1966 is when it happened. An incredible moment in Australian history.
1: Prue Bentley.
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0: Talking to Weather Bureau just a couple of minutes ago, some chilly mornings coming our way is what we've been told. Bruce saying that in Bermuda, just south of Beechworth, -5 degrees at 6 a.m. this morning. That is wild. Bruce, 1300

0: 977 222. Also time to get in touch if you have any questions around family law. A legal expert this week is family law specialist Caroline Council. And when separated parents want to move interstate or overseas with their child, Australian courts do treat relocation as a lot more than a simple change of address. There are a lot of complexities around it. Caroline, good morning to you.
1: Hi, how are you?
0: How complex can this situation get?
1: Look, it can get extremely complex, particularly if the parties have already been through the process of going to court, getting orders that one parent may have said, well, that's it, that's final, that's what we've agreed to, that's what the court's imposed. So they sit back, relax, and start living in accordance with the orders. And then the other person, and it is usually the mother wishing to relocate with the children or child. And then the father is the one that's going to be missing out on that all-important relationship with the children, or should I say, it's the children's all-important relationship with both parents that is important. Because a move, even if it's, quite frankly, think how big the Melbourne suburban sprawl is, and I'm always grateful that I have my feet under the seat in the small town of Kyneton. If one parent threatens to move from, say, Bayside to the Dandenongs, that almost makes it unworkable for the children to vacillate easily between the two parents' houses week on, week off, for example, because they'd have to be at one school. So even an intrastate or interstate move can be just as disruptive as an overseas move. The overseas moves can get very tricky, particularly if a parent simply just wants to go. And given that there's so many migrants living in Australia, it's not surprising when a primary relationship with their other half falls apart. They want to go back to their own family, their own country. I understand that. I appreciate that. And in the Act, obviously, the overarching principle is always going to be what's in the best interests of the child. But they do take into account, the judges take into account, well, what does that mean? What does a move entail? And they go into the minutiae, the little tiny bits and pieces of the child's life. How is the child's life changing? What does it mean? They don't just say, mum wants to move, you know, dad's not happy about it, but we'll green light that. They don't do that at all. So some parents underestimate what is involved when you're asking the court to relocate with a child.
0: If you do have any questions, you can get in touch, 1300 977 222. Would that mean, Caroline, that when the court's considering the potential for this move, it is the child's welfare that's primary?
1: Yeah, the best interests of the child.
0: Right.
1: And the welfare, it takes into account a number of things. So things like, is it safe? Is it safe for a child to move overseas or interstate? Look, I had a chap once who wanted to travel to Lebanon, which unfortunately at that stage was in the grips of a war. And I may have been acting for the child. I might have even been the separate representative or what's called the independent children's lawyers these days. And I would have spoken against it. I would have said, look, it's not appropriate. And the father said, well, it's my country, it's where I come from, it's where my family comes from. So safety first, always. And then the court will take into account the child's emotional and developmental needs. Depending on the age and maturity of the child, any views expressed by the child, and the benefit of maintaining the relationship between the child and the parent who's going to be left behind. And most importantly, the parent who wants to move, what are you proposing in relation to promotion of the relationship between the child and the other parent? So you can't just say, I want to go home to my family because, you know, that's where I'm going to get support.
0: Mm.
1: You have to think carefully through, well, what does that mean in terms of health? What does it mean in terms of education? What does it mean in relation to a child's extracurricular activities? And if a child shows exceptional promise, for example, at, say, a sport, let's say soccer, that's topical at the moment.

0: and the parent wants to relocate where soccer's just not on the menu. That might be a disadvantage as far as the court's concerned in relation to the child. The child gets great benefit out of it. The child might even have a bright future. I mean, I know all parents are proud, but I've had some parents come in and say, look, little Johnny, he has music lessons on Monday and Tuesday. He does singing on Wednesday. He does dance and movement Thursday, Friday. And you're going, yeah, right, okay. So you've stacked the deck so that dad can't actually see this child. Well, Stone the Crows, there was one occasion when this particular child ended up as a bit of an international star on the stage. So, so we had to eat our words. We thought it went like, and this was our client, and we said, okay. And so we had to warn her. We had to say, do you understand if little Johnny isn't up to it and the court smells a rat and the court thinks you're doing this to curtail dad's time, the court might be quite punitive towards you because they might think you're trying to manipulate little Johnny's time with his dad. But as it turned out, this kid was a bit of a whiz. So I don't know where that kid is now, but I've had similar cases where mum would indulge two kids with their local band who then end up opening for the Rolling Stones across the other side of the world. So these things can happen. These things relating to children and their parents can happen, but the perspective always has to be, is this move in the kid's best interest? So they don't say, the court doesn't say, look, we're dead against relocation or we're pro relocation. It's the facts of each particular case that have to be borne in mind. Now, I'll often meet with clients and they might say, look, there is a possibility at some future stage I might go and live somewhere else. And so we talk through what that involves. And there's one particular case, for example, where dad wasn't terribly interested in the one child of the relationship which had fallen apart. And mum and dad had entered into parenting orders which gave dad a lot of time. But dad chose to prioritise doing other things with his time. He travelled a lot overseas and, you know, didn't have much of a relationship with the child. So when mum said, look, I want to relocate, and dad said, no, I don't agree to that, the court had to look at the actual facts of that case. And this is where I think members of the public probably miss the nuance of what we do. I'm grateful for that because it means AI isn't going to replace me anytime soon.
1: I don't think you should be worried about that in the legal world at the moment, Caroline.
0: Oh, no, it's happening left, right and centre. The more you, anything that can be, you know, replicated is ultimately going to be consumed by AI. But the judges are also mindful of people abusing AI or relying on AI, which is still hallucinating its answers. So, yeah, you have to be careful. So if you're going to represent yourself in any court setting, you have to be very careful that you actually look at the primary sources for advice. So I will say to the client, well, you know, each case is decided on its own facts. And in that particular case, dad hadn't demonstrated that he was living in accordance with the final orders. So where clients come back for a second round of parenting debates, which can be hugely expensive, and in fact can be more or less thrown out by the court in the first instance, saying there is no change of circumstances that warrants us reconsidering the final orders you entered into 2 years ago, 3 years ago, 4 years ago, whatever. You have to be able to point to the actual facts that support the concept for change, not just say, I want change, I want to go, I want to take the child.
1: But actually have a compelling reason on this.
0: Yeah.
1: Questions come through which is relating to this. They've asked to remain anonymous, and it says, my ex-partner is disagreeing with every suggestion I make and delaying all of the custody hearings. Is there anything I can do here? I'm worried that he's doing it to be revengeful. It's very frustrating.
0: Look, absolutely. You can lead a horse to water, right? So there's every opportunity is given to people, parents, pre-litigation. It's the pre-litigation requirements are that people have to try and resolve their matters unless there's family violence or unless it's urgent. So if there's family violence, I'll often say to a client who might be the one that's been, want of a better word, I'm just trying, harassed through using the court process. Now, the changes that were made to the Act over the last couple of years mean that if somebody is abusing the legal process, you can in fact seek orders and the court can deal with that person because they're not cooperating. But if it's just the first go round and if the parent is saying no, no, no, no, no, you really have to run it up to a final hearing. And whatever you can do to streamline to get to that final hearing is probably to your advantage. The more you stop along the way, the more you try and resolve things, the harder you work with somebody who is recalcitrant, somebody who's not going to budge. Having that taste of a final hearing with a judge staring at you when you're in the witness box, it can be very humbling. And I've had clients of varying degrees of confidence. My most confident male client, who actually was successful in having his son live with him permanently and see mum, you know, alternate weekends, half school holidays back in the days. So he fell apart in the witness box and he was so confident. And I said, you better be careful. So he was cross-examined for 3 days. And you could see that the judge was, you know, really trying to test his mettle. And in the end, mum had very unrealistic ideas about how to care for a child who had serious medical and physical needs, whereas dad was Mr. Pragmatism. Dad was the one that put the calipers on the child. Dad was the one that got the kid out of bed and massaged his legs every morning and did all the horrible things that made the child cry, but it was good for his well-being and health. So there are cases where you have to remind parents, who's at the heart of this? Who does this serve? You playing games, you being strategic in court, you dragging this out. Who are you really hurting? The trouble with litigants in person is there's no brakes on them. There's no, until you get before the court, nobody is applying those brakes. And sometimes it's best to disengage from them. Don't try and convince them. Just get it into court, get it over and done with. And then if somebody is being vexatious, if somebody is abusing the legal process, there are provisions in the Act that enable you to say to the court, and the court can of its own volition say, from now on, if you want to harass the other party, you've got to come here first. And you have to convince a judge first before you can issue another set of proceedings. So. Yeah. There is some help at hand, and there's always the ability to seek cost orders. Less popular in parenting matters because ultimately the court does need to determine what is in the best interests, and that does mean the court has to entertain both parents' perspectives as well as the family report writer, who has a lot of sway because their reports can be very illuminating, if you will, because it's the independent expert's perspective about the family dynamics and what's going on.
1: I hope that has been helpful, Texter, and thank you. And only with an eye on the time, Caroline, we do have a call in from Peter in Shepherd. And Peter, good morning to you.
2: Hi, Nick. Hi, Caroline.
0: Oh, hi, Peter.
1: What did you want to ask?
2: My son is going through a terrible marriage breakup at the moment. It's gone on for almost 2 years and cost nearly $300,000 so far. And he's just about to run out of money. And I think he's going to pull the plug on the court proceedings. And I'm worried what my rights will be to keep seeing my three grandchildren.
1: The rights of the grandparents, yeah.
0: Well, grandparents are mentioned in the Act. They are considered to be important people in the lives of children if they've performed that role. The problem will be policing it. So with somebody who is, again, completely refusing to engage with agreeable outcomes to all parties, so somebody who's fighting right to the end before a judge, Grandparents can, in fact, and I often advise, in fact, I had three sets of grandparents recently as clients, where we literally put a proposal first to try and resolve it. The difficulty is when the parent to whom the grandparents are related is not seeing the child either or children either. That makes it hard because often we dovetail the grandparent time in with the other parent's time. That's why it's important for somebody, despite the length of time it's taken them to get to a final hearing, even if they represent themselves. So occasionally I'll have a client where we break the back of the work for them. And if we think the judge is going to clearly see what the other parent's been up to and we prepare the trial affidavits, we might often let the client run their own case at that point in time. So it will save the client potentially a lot of money if they go to a final hearing. I prefer to do it when the other party is also not represented. So you've got two self-represented litigants. That means my client's got the very good trial affidavit that sets out all the evidence, and they've also produced any subpoenaed documentation to enable a judge to make a decision. And then you devise the set of ideal orders from the client's perspective, which you hope the court will adopt. And then the client just says, well, this is what I'm seeking, this is why I'm seeking it. And then the judge basically is the one to, you know, put questions to each party and come up with a decision. Often the family report writer will also be very persuasive in that situation, and they will give evidence in court, and the judge will predominantly focus on what they have to say about what's in the best interest of children when you've got two self-represented litigants, because, you know, nothing is quite as good as a barrister standing up on their feet on the day doing what they do best, which is obviously cross-examine parties. So I would say you can commence your own application, or you can encourage your son to keep going. But it sounds like there's been a lot of money under that bridge, and that's sort of almost double what I normally cost. Yeah. I normally quote clients to get to a final hearing. So that's an incredibly big legal bill. So it must have been very complex or a lot of interim litigation.
1: Peter, thank you for your call. And Caroline, unfortunately, we are at the news, but thank you as always for your time. It's incredibly appreciated. Caroline Council, she's the principal at Caroline Council Family Lawyers based in Kyneton. And we will talk more legal matters in a fortnight's time. It's something we do every second Tuesday. 1300 977 222. We're going to talk more potholes after 10 o'clock. In fact, we're going to talk to someone who is a bit of a pothole activist. Yesterday, when you and I were chatting, everyone was saying, basically, state of our roads, absolutely dreadful. The potholes are everywhere. No one's doing anything about it. I'll introduce you to someone who, with nothing more than a spray can, is getting out there to try and make sure that not only are people seeing those potholes, but they are making governments and councils and everything in between think about them as well. You can get in touch on 0467 842 722. It's news time now.
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0: Good morning, Natasha McFarlane with ABC News. A standoff between police and a vandal that spray-painted a prominent Melbourne landmark overnight has entered its seventh hour. Costa Haritos reports from the Balti Bridge.
1: The cold Melbourne fog has cleared and a blue spray-painted Pam the Bird sporting a yellow beak has become fully visible on the Balti Bridge. The man responsible continues hanging down from the top of the 140-metre towers. Down below, police and other emergency services are waiting. They say the man is not negotiating with them and is refusing to come down. One passerby has described the act as brazen.
2: Yeah, he's caused a bit of trouble, hasn't he? But, yeah, wild.
1: Police say there is no threat to the public or road users.
0: Victoria's workplace safety watchdog is investigating after a suburban footy player was catastrophically injured when his head collided with a cricket pitch. Georgia Lenton-Williams has the details.
3: 27-year-old Nathan Fitzgerald died on Monday night in hospital after receiving end-of-life care. WorkSafe has confirmed it was notified after Mr. Fitzgerald was critically injured during a local match at Laylaw Recreation Reserve in Melbourne's northern suburbs on Saturday. The council responsible for the oval